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0: for fellow, you know, servicemen. He wasn't involved. He was at the war. That's got to be the greatest comeback story in American sports history. And hey, the kid, Ted Williams, Teddy Ball game. I mean, that's like 100 years old, that story almost now. Probably still is. We are open for business. 310-840-4910, your boy Johnny Ballgame. Hey, if you've been listening to me since January when I got this Sunday night, late night gig, and you like it, I got some news for you when we come back on Westwood One Sports Night. 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
1: College football is back. 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Will Arch Manning live up to the hype? And what will Lane Kiffin's first season at LSU look like? Tons of questions with answers coming fast. 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

0: Sid the Kid, Malkin, who's the one of the best errors they've had. 310-840-4910. I'm Johnny Ballgame. 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
11: 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Hey, Julie, do you need a ride?
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11: Yeah, if she wanted to ride with someone who'd been drinking, she'd drive herself.
12: John, my sister's coming to get me. We'll drop you off.
13: When a drinking driver crashes, passengers in the vehicle share the same fate. 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Speak your mind. Change the conversation.
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0: to some NFL, maybe even some college. We had week zero, dude. College football games. Anything? Any overreaction takeaways on week zero and week one coming up? Got a lot of stuff we want to get to. Johnny Ballgame on Westwood One.
1: College football is back. The pageantry, the pride, the passion. Will Arch Manning live up to the hype? And what will Lane Kiffin's first season at LSU look like? Tons of questions with answers coming fast. Westwood One Sports.
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0: took on all comers. Oscar did. Didn't beat them all, but he took them on. I have mad respect for those boxers and Dodge people. But that era, the 80s middleweights, Sugar Ray Leonard, Thomas the Hitman, Hearns, Motor City Cobra, Roberto Duran, and Marvelous Marvin Hagler. It's a great era. I'm Johnny Ballgame. It's Westwood One. 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
1: 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Then the Rams and 49ers go in the NFL's first regular season game from Australia. 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

0: I think I've ever seen are Reggie White and Aaron Donald. Those are my two best. If I could pick two defensive linemen, that's it. Reggie White and Aaron Donald. The strength is the difference. I mean, they could move a 325-pound man with one arm and just thighs and ass strength. It's amazing. It's amazing. But so that I don't throw Reggie White's name out there. He's the minister. He's the best. But I think Aaron Donald, I don't think he's going to have a career low in stuff. Maybe. That was Reggie White's worst year. 5.5. Nowadays, if you can be a situational pass rusher, getting 5.5 sacks a year, you're going to get $8 million from somebody, Ben Strober. How you feeling about the Commanders, Ben? I asked this earlier. Preseason's over. Thanks. What's one thing you think you learned about your team during the preseason? Ben Strober, Washington Commanders, do you have one?
1: They had a horrible plan all offseason at center, and I think it's very severely going to impact their season. They have brutal issues on the offensive line, and they lost their best left tackle, so that always hurts a lot.
0: Yeah, to be honest, I'm not hearing a lot of good things in our nation's capital on the Commanders. It feels like that NFC Championship appearance, that feels like it was 6 years ago, not two. And it's tough. I get it. Like, your team, especially with the Commanders, they hadn't been to one since 91. And now the Cowboys are wearing that crown, longest drought of an NFC Championship game appearance. But when you get to kind of one out of the blue like they did, you think it's going to last and you want to hold on to it. And it's hard. It's so hard to keep it going in that league. And it's so hard in that league just to be good two straight years, let alone like contend for a Super Bowl two straight years. It's hard to be good. The injury bug hits, bad schedule, whatever the hell happens. And you're like, okay, 9-8, 8-9 with not really any chance to win a Super Bowl. And that's a good season for some fans. 310-840-4910. I'm Johnny Ballgame. It's Westwood One Sports Night, guys. Download the Westwood One Sports app.
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12: Mira, it's wedding season.
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0: coming back on the Dream Team, he sat the entire 91-92 NBA season. In 91, guys, he went to the finals and lost to Jordan, his first title. And then all of a sudden, the HIV. That's a great one. And Magic came back. I think it was the 94-95 team. Was it 95-96? And he played power forward and was good. That's a great one. Comebacks, 310-840-4910. And I got a shout out to the Monica Seles. Some dude came on the court and stabbed her in the back, man. If that happened today with like social media, that would be such a bigger story. Keep them coming. My name is Johnny Ballgame, John Mallory, and it's Westwood One. Love ya.
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1: Like the NFL even needs to, right? There's not enough great stuff to chew on. Fantasy drafts left and right. And just the season's here. We're done with the preseason. Thank you. Finally, I will ask you, what's one thing you learned about your team throughout this preseason? You can hit us up on that too. 310-840-4910. Johnny Ballgame here. But if you guys still want to keep this going, and you guys are blowing me away with these comeback stories, yes, there are diehard Aaron Donald fans today. Aaron Donald, he's their favorite player ever. They thought he was gone. He was gone 2 full years, and now he's back. You know how exciting that must be, the emotions that come through those fans. But that's not

fought Holyfield. He fought Bo. I imagine he fought Lennox Lewis. He would have fought Tyson, but Tyson was in prison. He didn't sit in rounds. Remember, he would just stand up.

0: era. I'm Johnny Ballgame. It's Westwood One. 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
1: The NFL season kicks off in less than 2 weeks with a Super Bowl rematch between the Seahawks and Patriots. Then, the Rams and 49ers go in the NFL's first regular season game from Australia. And you can listen to both on your home for the NFL. 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
12: 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And who can argue with that?
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0: of the blue like they did, you think it's going to last and you want to hold on to it. And it's hard. It's so hard to keep it going in that league and it's so hard in that league just to be good two straight years, let alone like contend for a Super Bowl two straight years. It's hard to be good. The injury bug hits, bad schedule, whatever the hell happens. And you're like, okay, 9-8, 8-9 with not really any chance to win a Super Bowl. And that's a good season for some fans. 310-8404-4910. I'm Johnny Ballgame. It's Westwood One Sports Night, guys. 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
21: He is one strikeout away from passing Gaylord Perry. He's already matched him for 9.

all time. 9 strikeouts in the game for Scherzer. A 10th would give him sole possession. 2-2 pitch. Swing and a miss, strike 3. 10 strikeouts for Scherzer. He stands alone with the 9th most strikeouts in Major League history. 3,535. The pitch. On the ground is short. Jimenez, backhand, shuffles, toss to first, dug out by Guerrero, and the Blue Jays sweep the Mariners.

0: as they have in a long time.
1: That was good. You know, when you're on that list, I respect who's on this list. To be moving up in the top 10, you know, all time means something. So it's great to do it here at home and have the fans really, you know, get into it as well. It that's a special moment. And so, very thankful for my teammates and the fans and their support.
2: Pretty remarkable performance today, kind of in a vacuum, you know, with the 10 strikeouts, one hit. And then to kind of, you know, get into ninth place all time is pretty cool to see with the strikeouts. But he was dialed from the very beginning and located everything really well. He used his pitches really well. Yeah, that was like vintage Max.
3: Fan Morning Show, Sportsnet 590, The Fan, Ben Ennis, Daniele Franceschi. The Toronto Blue Jays just refused to die. They lose 2-3 to the Royals, then bounce back in a big way, sweep away the Mariners to pull to within a couple of games of 500, game and a half back of the final wild card spot in the American League. And the Mariners, they're the only team that scored fewer runs than the Blue Jays this season. That is a fact. They're dead last in run scoring in Major League Baseball, but that's not to take anything away from the pitching performances we saw. Dylan Cease, Jose Soriano, and then Max Scherzer yesterday moving into ninth on the all-time strikeout list. Justin Verlander in his sights, just 19 away from eighth all-time in Major League history. Daniele, yeah, it did feel like that last game of that Royals series, ooh, that might be the start of the end of the season, but absolutely not. Blue Jays have everybody back on the bandwagon after that weekend.
4: This is why you play the games, right, Ben? This is it. I mean, Thursday night, it's doom and gloom. Everybody's frustrated, disappointed. They're booed off the field. Referendum on Vladimir Guerrero Jr. because he smirked as he was jogging back to the dugout. And then all of that just flips. You know, they come out on Friday night. Offense wakes up. They hit some homers. They have a series where they hit five homers. It's more than they've had in, I think, gosh, the previous seven games combined. It's amazing how things can just shift so dramatically. And I think if there's anything that, not I learned, but that was reinforced for me this weekend. One, American League, still not very good. Mm-hmm. And two, this might be the most unpredictable season as far as the playoff mix is concerned in a while. You just have no feel. There's zero feel. When you think you have a sense of what might go on, or teams that are surging and teams that are on the opposite end of things, they are perhaps spiraling, you come to realize, now you just got no, it's day to day. And the Blue Jays set themselves up, obviously, pretty good for what is a pivotal series this week against Cleveland. That'll be a lot of fun, Tuesday through Thursday, off day today. But they restored some belief over the weekend. There's no question.
3: It's a good point about the feel, because there's been a couple of times I'm like, oh, this is finally, there's going to be a team that's actually not god awful that gets into that third wild card spot. And, you know, there was a brief moment I thought it might be the Mariners, like that with that pitching staff. And hey, Cal Riley having three homer game, and okay, he's finally figured it out. Nope, get swept by the Blue Jays. Guardians, okay, they go on the extended winning streak, lose 2-3, almost get swept by the Royals. There just has not been that team that for any prolonged period of time has looked like it. The Orioles are still in the mix. Yeah, nobody's emerged.
4: Yep. Zero. Like this is the point in the calendar where I've been saying it for like a week. I feel like it's one, clearly the marathon portion is no longer a thing. You're in sprint season, and it's all about separation. Who's going to create a little bit of breathing room, a little bit of separation? Because we're now at a juncture where a good week of baseball, right? 4-1, 5-1, a week where you have a productive, strong record is going to

0: inevitably vault you further up the standings and probably put you in the driver's seat. So this three-game set, obviously, every game is massive. Every series is massive. It shifts on a dime. But I was a little tad surprised. I thought same thing. Like Cleveland specifically, Ben, I know they're not the sexiest offensive team we're going to see them this week.
1: They and the Blue Jays and the Mariners all season long have been jockeying for the worst offense in baseball.
0: Makes a lot of sense. Now, they also have the built-in excuse, like Jose Ramirez has missed a bunch of time. But they are, you know, you want to talk about the Jays and being sort of centered around one guy and Vlad and a lot of pressure on that specific individual to drive the bus. Cleveland's very similar, and they've been that way historically over the last handful of years. But they were the only team, and they still are because they have 69 wins, only team that's projected to have a record better than 500 by season's end. And it just it reinforces the mediocrity that exists. But that's the one thing I kept thinking about yesterday. There's just zero feel. Thursday did feel like a real rock bottom moment, and maybe this is where things are going to kind of go off the rails. And all of a sudden, they come back 24 hours later, have an unbelievable weekend of baseball, get some great pitching performances. Max Scherzer, who you mentioned off the top, I got to admit, I didn't know that he had that in him. Like, I didn't think that was even a realistic possibility.
1: No.
0: That you could get something like that yesterday.
1: Yeah, I agree. I thought he was cooked. Like, let's start at the very beginning, like the beginning of last year with Max Scherzer, and you hear his signing. It takes place. It's like, oh, that's cool. Like, I don't know what he has left in the tank, but at least you get to buy a Blue Jays jersey with Scherzer on the back. That's cool. That's really cool. And he gets hurt in the first start, and he misses a couple months, and then he comes back. He's really good, and he has the starts against Detroit, in Detroit, and wow, could he start, like, game one of a postseason series? Then he has the brutal back end of the regular season. He's not even on the DS roster. And then all of a sudden, he's starting game seven of the World Series. You're like, that was wild. That was crazy. Definitely a deal worth doing. Glad we did that. But see you later, Max Scherzer. Then all of a sudden, he signs late into spring training as like the 10th starter for this team. You're like, I guess, like for his veteran presence and as a backup to the backup to the backup to the backup plan. And then, yes, understandably hurt at 42 years old, a whole bunch, and not performing very well. And it's not from a lack of velocity, but it really hasn't been in his later years, right? Like, he doesn't throw upper 90s, but he can 93, 94, 95. Mm-hmm. It wasn't happening for him, and figured, well, that'll be it. The Blue Jays will do their sell-off at the deadline, and we'll get to wave goodbye to Max Scherzer, who obviously at the end of this year will wave goodbye to Major League Baseball. He'll try and climb as high up the all-time strikeout list as possible, but, well, it's over for him pretty clearly. And nope, he's been the Blue Jays, like, just factually number three starter, because there's been times where they've only had three of them, but he's been worth a damn, more than worth a damn, right? Like, the only blemish in August was that Rays start where Jesus Sanchez might have cost him seven runs. Like, it's they're all earned because, yeah, I guess you can't give an error to a guy who just doesn't know how to play the position. But that's it. Other than that, he's kept the Blue Jays in these games. And yesterday was more than that. He absolutely corkscrewed the Mariners into the ground, made them look ridiculous. 10 strikeouts, just the one hit, moving into ninth all-time on the career strikeout list. It is, I said it explicitly on the radio after the deadline. I said, like, one of the things that I might be looking forward to at the end of this season, clearly the Blue Jays not going to be in a playoff spot, will be, okay, the final starts of Max Scherzer's Hall of Fame career, and I guess that'll be a curiosity, not expecting him to be any good, but expecting him to one day announce, like, this is my last start or something like that. Instead, no, he's an integral piece to what the Blue Jays are doing, and they have a legitimate chance of making the playoffs again.
0: Yeah, 100%. And, I mean, just to even illustrate, well, two things. So, amazing that he had that type of outing. There was also an element of nostalgia involved yesterday, which I thought was really cool because, you know, as a Blue Jays, from a Blue Jays perspective, you're absolutely right, Ben. Like, the whole time Max Scherzer has been a Blue Jay here these last couple of years, oddly enough, he's also the longest tenured member of the starting rotation, which is kind of bizarre. And it speaks to the turnover that's transpired the last year and a bit. But you are thinking about, okay, maybe there's a little bit left there. I think you probably got way more than what you bargained for in the postseason. and a guy that really contributed at various points to help you get to Game 7 of the World Series

0: and start Game 7 of the World Series, which is remarkable. But the nostalgia piece of it, where you got a sense of what it would have been like to watch and cheer for, root for a prime vintage Max Scherzer, right? Like that, it was that kind of performance, an absolute masterpiece yesterday. And the stalking on the mound, like that was something else too. I'm going to miss the days where we don't get to watch that anymore. The guy with that, the competitive spirit and the presence, the moxie on the mound. 17 whiffs, the most he's had in a start since 2024. 28th career start of 7-plus shutout innings and 10 strikeouts.
1: Yeah.
0: It's honestly absurd. That's the fifth most in the history of baseball and the most of any pitcher since his debut in 2008. And to have a 3.6 ERA with a over his 7 starts since returning from the IL, including, that is inclusive of the 7 earned runs mm-hmm. in Tampa. I mean, it speaks to just how productive he's been, and they need him. They clearly need him because it's not a certainty that you're going to get Trey Savage back or Shane Bieber back. Jameson Taillon, yeah, he's going to come back. What is he? Mm-hmm. Who knows? Max Scherzer has proven to be valuable. And they're going to need them over these final 24 games if they're going to end up making this push and finding their way into that third wild card.
1: Yeah, it's crazy. It's crazy town because, no offense, Max, and I already said it, like, I didn't believe in you. I thought it was over. I thought you were cooked. I thought you were finished. And, yeah, okay, the Blue Jays outlaid not much for you, and it was incentive-laden, and you were probably not going to reach those incentives, and it was cool to have those Scherzer jerseys, but I thought he would be nothing more than a curiosity down the stretch, and he's been unbelievable. And yeah, a couple of stories about how when he went on the IL the last time, he met with John Schneider in his office and talked about how he's not done and that he's not giving up. And he has, man, you're 42 years old and you have an inflated ERA and you go on the IL, there's a distinct possibility you never come back. You've seen the last of Max Scherzer, but no, not only did we not see the last of Max Scherzer, we've seen the best of Max Scherzer in a Blue Jays uniform. And you're right, like that is, it's kind of vintage stuff. Although, yeah, at the peak of his powers, he was throwing 99. And if he needed it, he would throw it right past you. And he's not doing that right now, but he's getting a lot of swing and miss. Again, against a Mariners team that can't score and stinks, even worse than the Blue Jays right now. And the Blue Jays holding the tiebreaker over the Mariners, if it comes down to that at the end of the season. Man, and so the pitching was great. Started with Dylan Cease. Jose Soriano has like a little bit of a blip, but he goes 7 as well. Like just great, great starting pitching. Just enough run scoring in the middle game. Tons of run scoring in the Friday game, of course. George Springer with a massive game. Brett Bateman in the middle of all of it. On base 7 times in the 3-game series with 3 runs scored. And he had the huge, it helped that, yeah, Bizzardo didn't know where anybody was on Saturday, but a huge scamper home on the wild pitch, and then the huge RBI hit scores the eventual game-winning run. And he's not a perfect player, right? Like, the perfect player would, you know, be the threat of hitting the occasional home run. He may not, ever. Like, maybe if you play him 140 times a season, you get 4 or 5. But maybe none. Like, it's possible he's got that Chandler Simpson in him. But what he has given this team, and their record since acquiring him, yeah, for a team that has issues scoring, and at least he's on the base pass, allowing when Alejandro Kirk and now George Springer have gotten hot to score him, feels like it's the offense feels entirely different since his arrival. And if I'm going through the list of reasons why the Blue Jays have turned around, yeah, the pitching has been great for sure. And Alejandro Kirk turning back into himself and having really good, like, overall numbers now. And yeah, George Springer getting closer to that as well. It's in the mix, but man, it's hard to get away from Brett Bateman being the igniter at the top of this lineup.
0: Yeah, he's a spark plug. He's the tone setter atop the lineup. They've got a leadoff hitter that can apply pressure on opposing defenses, opposing pitchers. Yeah, I mean, you get the occasional at-bat, Ben, where he kind of, you know, gets fooled or he's a little bit overzealous. But generally speaking, especially that first at-bat to lead off a ball game, I find that there's just something about the patience that he has and the ability to really make that starter work

0: whether he gets on base or not. And then when he is on base, we've now seen him obviously show, hey, I'm a threat to steal a bag, to take the extra 90 feet. I mean, it's hard not to like the youthful exuberance that he's able to inject into this lineup. There's something there, right? It's got that, there's just this energy that he is able to provide atop that lineup. I think you got a sense of it really early on. My biggest curiosity is when inevitably teams have a little bit more data and they make the adjustment of where are the holes? What is his readjustment going to be? So that obviously now he can continue to be this high contact guy, put the ball in play, work counts. That's the recipe. If you get something that is a cross between Chandler Simpson being the high end of the elite speed and Stephen Kwan being the guy that isn't a super big power threat but puts bat to ball consistently, or at least has throughout the course of his career, can you get something in between there? You're talking about a really good baseball player. Because even the defense in the outfield has been a major difference, I would argue, for this Blue Jays team since he's arrived. Having that guy in center field and the amount of range, and you feel so much better, even when you do have occasions where Jesus Sanchez is playing left field, having Bateman in center, having another sure-handed outfielder in right field, be it Lucas or Straw, it does help give you a lot more confidence with the entire outfield mix defensively too. I'm a huge fan. I mean, I've got a soft spot for this guy. I think he's a lot of fun. The story even from Saturday with Buck, the interaction with Buck was cool. You talk about the character of the player for a young guy. You could see he's got a high level of respect for the sport, for everything that's going on around him, for the guys that he's in the clubhouse with, and he's earned their respect, which is really, really cool. I'm a big fan. I think the Jays, whether he's an everyday player or the opening day center fielder next year or beyond, whatever the case may be, he's a part of that equation in some fashion. That much is certain. That much he has proved during this stretch.
1: Yeah, and again, he's not a perfect player. He doesn't hit home runs, and the Blue Jays desperately need some power. They're 28th in baseball in home runs hit. But you know what else they're at the bottom of the Major League Baseball leaderboard with? It's walks. They're 29th in baseball in number of walks taken this year. He takes a couple yesterday, and that's not his number one MO. It's to put the bat on the ball, but it's also to have an idea of what a strike is and what a ball is. And man, isn't that quite a thing? To have somebody who's interested in getting on base at the top of this lineup. Because, the Blue Jays are contact-oriented, and last year they built one of the best offenses in the sport and the best offense in the American League from June 1st on through the strength of a high batting average and pretty aggressive approach, and not a team that walked a ton last year but hit a lot of home runs. So, yeah, you understand why you wouldn't shift your approach too much a year after you came within a whisker of winning the World Series, but... Yeah, it's been the power, but it's also been the on base this year. Like, nobody knows how to take a walk and get on base. This guy seems to have a clue in his minor league career. His on base percentage, ridiculous, .396, right? Like, that's 116 points higher than his batting average, almost 1-to-1 walk to strikeout rate. And that's part of it. Yes, he's missing the power, no question. Although we've seen a little bit of that too, right? Like, we've seen some extra base hit, not the home runs, First pitch he sees in the major leagues, it's for a double. But, yeah, you can do a whole lot worse than a guy that's going to get on base at a near 400 clip with limited power.
0: I feel like these are the guys, in general, that sometimes are severely underrated in today's era of Major League Baseball. Like, I think the concept of what a traditional leadoff hitter looks like, don't you feel like 20 years ago this is the kind of player that would probably be hitting leadoff on a lot of teams, or the profile of a player that teams would value in that capacity? Hey, get on base, working at bat, put the ball in play, be a threat to steal a bag. We don't care as much about power. This is the whole thing with Luis Arraez, right? I think a lot of people understand Luis Arraez is a really good player in general.
1: But Luis Arraez doesn't take walks, right? Or play good, and now he's figured out how to play defense. But before then, no speed, no defense, just high batting average, which is cool.
0: Yes.
1: Right?
0: Fair.
1: But like, yeah, they're... You can't, to check all the boxes, you're Pete Crow Armstrong, right?
0: Correct.
1: And only this year he's decided he's going to check all the boxes. He's going to hit all the home runs. He's going to take all the walks, and he's going to work all the counts.
0: And steal the bases.
1: He's going to steal all the bases. He's going to catch all the balls. Like, that's what you're talking, that's an MVP. and he will rightly win the National League MVP award this year. But as many

0: and it's the two other corner outfield spots, yeah, you can live with that.
1: To the point of on-base percentage, the Toronto Blue Jays, season-long, 28th in baseball in OBP, just a touch over 300. In the month of August.
0: That's so abysmal, by the way. That's horrible.
1: Horrible. In the month of August, it's not significantly better. It is better. They are middle of the pack in baseball. It's 318. I mean, I would venture to guess some of that is also having Brett Bateman in the equation and in the fold. That probably helps in that.
0: And it's also easier for pitchers not to walk you in hitters counts when they know you're not going to hit the ball over the fence, right? When like those are kind of related when you're talking about home runs hit and walks taken. Yeah, pitchers in a 3-1-3-2 count probably just gonna err on the side of making sure that's a strike when there's no fear of you taking them over the fence.
1: And the guys behind you in the lineup. Like, I mean, this is where, theoretically, Vladimir Guerrero Jr., and this is, I mean, whether you believe it or not, part of the logic and what John Schneider has communicated too is Vlad is still a threat. But regardless of if that's the case or not, and he is definitely, obviously, a way bigger threat to actually go bridge than Brett Bateman will ever be. But ultimately, having Alejandro Kirk, who's hitting third in the lineup, you don't want to have him coming and stepping up to the plate with ducks on the pond or a duck on the pond in the form of Brett Bateman. I think that you're right. That plays a part too. It's the power and then the idea that, all right, the most dangerous guys are 2, 3, 4, theoretically, in your lineup. This is somebody that's there for the sole explicit purpose of trying to just essentially be a pest, right? Be the disruptor at the top. And same thing with your 9-hole hitter who is there to turn the lineup over and give you a quality at bat. I think Brett Bateman's whole philosophy is, hey, let me give him a quality at bat and then go from there. And we see this with Nathan Lucas, especially when he's in that 2-hole too. It's the same sort of idea. Just give him a quality at bat and see if you can keep the line moving. But I've been really impressed. And we'll see that you're right about the left-handed pitching. He's been small sample. It looks pretty decent at the major league level. They have insulated him a little bit because we've seen him sitting when a lefty starter is on the mound. But if he can be sort of serviceable against left-handed pitching, you're gonna feel really good about, I think, the quality of player you have here.
0: So let's talk about 2, 3, 4 on the lineup. First 3, 4, we'll save 2 for a second from now. So Alejandro Kirk obviously has been the best Blue Jays hitter for what, like 2 weeks now, and he's continued that this weekend, and yeah, he was 2 for 4 yesterday, hits the home run that gets the Blue Jays offense started. George Springer now has an OPS of 750, which is, yeah, it's not quite the 959 OPS he had last year, which arguably is his best offensive season of his entire career, only behind his 2019 season where he had a 974 OPS, and he finished 7th in MVP voting. He was also 7th in MVP voting last year. But let's also remember the previous seasons for George Springer, right? Like in the abbreviated 2021 season, he was a man possessed, and then with a 907, but only playing 78 games, 133 games in 2022, we were at 814. But yeah, things looked like they were headed towards an unplayable offensive player when he had a 732 and a 674 OPS in 23 and 24 before bouncing back last year. This 750 OPS season, if you told me this was George Springer's season this year at age 36, yes, understanding how important he was to a Blue Jays offense that won 94 games and was the best in the sport. Yeah, like, I understood the heights of last year would probably never be reached. And yeah, still maybe slightly disappointed, but like, we're headed towards the realm of, oh, very acceptable outcome offensively for George Springer.
1: He had an OPS plus a year ago of 160, 60% above league average. This year he's 106. But it's all about context. At 36 years old, you say last year was the outlier, the anomaly for a guy in his mid-30s to have that type of renaissance season. This is probably more realistic in terms of what you could come to expect.
0: I'll do you one better than that. Okay, so let's put all the numbers together. Last year, this year, one big honking season, 868 OPS, more than his 825 career OPS, right? And so, like,
1: that's
0: you talk about the sport being a long sample in one season. Sometimes it does play out over

0: multiple seasons where you can have the outlier great year and you can have the outlier down year, and you put it all together, your career numbers are your career numbers. Look at what's happened to Cal Raleigh. Is Cal Raleigh a guy that's going to hit 60 home runs a year and have an OPS of 1,000?
1: No.
0: Probably not. Is he as bad as he's been this year? Probably not. Put those two seasons together, you know what you got? Like, pretty close to his career norms. That happens.
1: 30, 35 homers, 100%. That's a great point. To get that production, I mean, from George Springer, age 35, age 36, I would venture to guess even when the Blue Jays signed that contract, they weren't necessarily expecting that. So and when you look at it, if you zoom out and you take that big picture view, I think you're certainly pleased with what you've gotten here. And, I mean, you're absolutely right, Ben. I mean, he's had a couple of these stretches, too, where he's gotten hot in these small pockets. This is one of them right now. The last 12 games, he's been really, really good. He's hitting .487, which is crazy, 7 extra base hits. Mm-hmm. You talk about threats. He's still clearly a threat when he steps in the box. And opposing teams are very aware of his presence in the lineup and what he brings to the table. And, you know, you've reached a point in the calendar where you need 24 good games. 24 good games. A nice little stretch here to finish the regular season. And it goes, I think, across the board for a lot of guys in this lineup. Their season can be defined by what happens in the month of September. Simple mm-hmm. as that. You have a decent September, the narrative can change altogether. And for Springer, it's been relatively good August, right? Or a hot stretch here to end August. Had a good stretch at the end of July. If he has a strong September or a really good period in September of, let's say, a week, 2 weeks, I think people will be perfectly content with what you've gotten from a 36-year-old George Springer.
0: Still looking for Vladimir Guerrero Jr.'s first home run at Rogers Center, and the homestand is over. He did hit a ball that I don't know if I've ever seen. Even Kazuo Okamoto yesterday almost got knocked down by a line drive at third base and just like self-defense, making a catch. I don't know if I've ever seen an outfielder field a ball where it's like, oh my God, I better catch this before it knocks my head off. Like Randy Arozarena made on Saturday, the 116-mile-an-hour liner off the bat of Vladimir Guerrero Jr. I'm done like forecasting what mm-hmm. individual things I see in a game that are like, that's the breakout because it doesn't happen. And he gets, boy... He obviously had a conversation with the official scorer yesterday to allow that ball to be ruled, one, a hit, and two, a double, but well done. I've never seen that before. Like 116 miles an hour, left fielder, Randy Arozarena literally leaves his glove up there but gets his face out of the way because it's like, if I don't catch this, this is going to break my orbital bone. I've never seen that from an outfielder before.
1: No, that was really unique, definitely. I mean, and you know what? Yesterday, as you put it, the scorer, I don't know if Rogers scored in the game, but he might have had a word with whoever the scorer was. It made up for what happened with that laser beam shot on Saturday.
0: I guess.
1: It's like, there you go. That's that. We're even now, okay? Yeah. Hit a ball 116 miles an hour, and then you get a credited with a double on a ground ball that scoots past the shortstop. And yes, hit it hard, by the way, 108 miles an hour. Yeah, everybody loves their exit velo.
0: Honestly, like, I'll take it. Considering in his down years before, it was like, this guy hits it on the ground a lot, but he does hit it hard. And sure, you'd like more than 23 home runs and, boy, the OPS around 800, I guess. But, you know, you look at that baseball savant page, a lot of red. The red has been few and far between. So, yeah, fine. Hit some balls hard. Like, has not even done that this season.
1: You know, there was was it yesterday or Saturday? There was a ball it was a off-speed pitch, and he yanked it down the line. Everybody, you know, people stand up. They're like, whoa, because, you know, he put a decent charge into the ball. Ends up going foul down the left field line into the seats. But I was like, you know what? I'd rather you be way early than be late.
0: Yeah.
1: You know, just be, show that you are going to, and not necessarily have a conscious effort to pull the baseball all the time, but get yourself loaded and ready. And I feel like in the last couple of days specifically, you know, especially you see that 160-mile-an-hour line drive to left field, there has been something there where he's made a conscious effort to get loaded earlier and see if he can get out in front of the baseball.
0: That'd be nice.
1: Well, yeah, and yesterday there was a moment where he was, I think it was 3-1. He works himself into a fastball game. You know which one I'm talking about.
0: Yeah, oh yeah, and he gets one up and in, and he pops it up to
1: and
0: right
1: he gets
0: field.
1: Angry at himself for that, because here he is, he's trying to, but you can sense now it's almost a real conscious, concerted effort to load early. I think that speaks to probably the mechanical side of things, and there's just too many levers here, something we've talked about a lot over the years. Problem is, when you've been so good at various points, well, how do you convince yourself that you need to go back to the drawing board and deconstruct your swing and figure it out from there? That's an off-season problem for him, evidently. But we're looking for small victories at this point with Vlad. Like, just small victories, things that you can hopefully lean on and say, okay, yeah, that was a nice moment. And yesterday, he gets some positive batted ball luck. That was it. I was like, you know what? He can run to second base, slide in there, put a smile on, feel good at least. Okay, I contributed a little bit. I did something offensively. And I think we've reached that point where, for me, that's what I'm looking for from him, honestly. We're done. Well, you said, forget projections. For trying to prognosticate, it's not going to happen with Vladimir Guerrero Jr. in 2026. You take what you can get, and you hope for some positive outcomes and some better luck. Because he's had some bad luck at times. You hope for some better luck the rest of the way.
0: Yeah, I think his performance has probably led to the luck. But yeah, 9 home games remaining. That's it for him to hit a home run at Rogers Center. Blue Jays starting their biggest series of the season tomorrow in Cleveland. We'll talk about that a little bit more after 7 o'clock. But Toronto FC is back at BMO Field during the Canadian National Exhibition. We got tickets for you to catch the Reds take on the Chicago Fire this Saturday, September 5th. 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Then enjoy everything the CNA has to offer or after the match, before or after it. 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When we come back, the era of taking less officially over. Cale Makar just barely getting under the 20% of the cap mark. And Aaron Donald officially back with the Rams. That and more next as the Fan Morning Show continues. Ben Ennis, Daniele Franceschi, Sportsnet 590 The Fan.
2: With Fan Traffic, I'm Scott Burnett. Westbound 401 busy approaching 412 to Salem. On the southbound 400 approaching Aurora Road on the left shoulder, we've got a crash. There's a car facing the wrong way. And southbound 410 busy right now from Sandalwood to Williams Parkway. 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
18: 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When you're going through the process, you don't really know what's going to happen. And my intention was always to be an Av, hopefully for life, and I think this is a major step towards that. So I'm excited to be here. Excited to really put the roots down here with family, and yeah, basically home. No, this is a place that I've grown to love so much. Just teammates, and then obviously the city as a whole, and all the fans. And I just really didn't see myself anywhere else. So I'm excited to continue the journey for the next 9 years.
0: Fan Morning Show, Sportsnet 590, The Fan, Ben Ennis, Daniele Franceschi. That was Cale Makar. He's very excited. He's already very wealthy, but even more wealthy now. 8-year extension, which kicks in next season, worth $163.2 million. That is an annual average value of $20.4 million, which passes Macklin Celebrini's 18.8 for the largest in NHL history. And he isn't quite at the maximum allowable 20% of the salary cap, which any individual player is allowed to make, is only $400,000 below it, though. 20.8 would have been the absolute maximum allowable by the CBA. So I guess what I'm about to say isn't true. He did take less. Like, he factually could have taken more, only barely. Yeah. It's as close as we've ever gotten to that 20%. Mark, and it does feel like this was an inevitability, the way that the cap is rising and the way the salaries get inflated, and mm-hmm. Leo Carlson's is starting it, and blah, blah, blah, blah, blah, and Macklin Celebrini. And yeah, we were headed towards this place, and if ever there was a guy to give 20% of the cap, it would be Norris Trophy defenseman, who is the best player on a team with Nathan MacKinnon, I think we can argue.

0: But yeah, it is. It's a shocking sticker shock, right? That Cale Makar is a $20.4 million man, and the trickle down from there, because you know, Quinn Hughes still looking for his extension of his own. But yeah, obviously the Avalanche are happy to give him that money. There have been times where they've tried to suppress some salaries and guys have taken less, and Nathan MacKinnon tried to make good on his second contract. But yet, Mikko Rantanen's not there because he wanted too much. This is the guy, though, you pay.
1: Oh, no doubt about it. I mean, 27 years old, prime of his career. You know what else also makes this a lot easier, I find, Ben, for a team like Colorado to do this and to say, you know what, maybe he doesn't end up being a lifetime Av, but there's a good chance. I mean, by the time this contract reaches its full term, we're talking about a guy that's going to be 35 years old. So he spent the majority of his career with the Colorado Avalanche. It's easier, I think, because they've already won their Stanley Cup. And yes, you want to win as many. You want to stack them. And they've probably had a couple years where you could argue they missed a window, missed an opportunity, including last season, mm-hmm. where it felt like they were really poised to be a dominant force and to have playoff success. And it didn't materialize for them. But it is still easier to hand out, I think, a contract like this. A historic, now record-setting contract that fundamentally resets the marketplace. When you can say, look, legacies are already kind of cemented when it comes to their key guys. Like, they've delivered the championship. Now you're rewarding them.
0: Yeah, it can be dangerous stuff, though, because, of course, yeah, the Blackhawks dynasty never won again once
1: Jonathan they all got
0: Taves and, yep. and Patrick Kane made $10 million, for sure. And, like, the Avalanche haven't given up on their ability or attempt to win Stanley Cups going forward by doing this. But, yeah, obviously nobody's going to be upset you'd prefer them, if you were an Avalanche fan, to win the next five consecutive.
1: Well, of course.
0: How about nine? And take you all the way to the end of Cale Makar's contract. But, I understand the point that, hey, all things being equal, you've already got one. You have a shot every year with MacKinnon and Makar. And it's not like you're inhibited from doing something that's going to not make you have a chance at the beginning of every season, as long as you have those two guys going forward.
1: It's just set you up to be relevant for nearly another decade. With him, MacKinnon, and even Marty Nečas, who's under contract, his new deal comes into effect. It's 11.5. Mm-hmm. So, I mean, they do have now three guys that are making 10-plus million, double digits in terms of AAV. But they are set up to still be obviously relevant, and they have iconic players who are going to go down as all-timers for their franchise, which is very, very valuable. I was a little surprised at the number because, I guess the compromise would have been, the logic was, hey, if he's going full term 8 years, max term 8 years, well, the Makar camp said, all right, we're going to give you the eight. You got to give us the AAV in return. And that's ultimately how it happened. But it is interesting.

0: interesting that he went that route, because other players have obviously gone the shorter term route in this particular, especially this summer with what we've seen and these guys getting extensions. And then Quinn Hughes is the big domino, right? This is the one that has the most direct implication on Quinn Hughes and whatever that looks like. I think it's pretty clear. Like, if Minnesota is going to retain Quinn Hughes and get that deal done with the Wild, I would venture to guess it's going to be the max.
1: Yeah.
0: That's what it is. And however, if his motivation is not necessarily to play in Minnesota long term, not necessarily just cash in and get the bag, I think he's definitely going to have to take a lot less because his end goal is going to be to go play with his brothers.
2: Mm-hmm.
0: And if that's the case, then this creates a really interesting sort of scenario here where now Makar has set the bar. It's obvious what Bill Guerin and company have to do. And it's easy for them. They can just say, all right, we're giving you 20.8, the max, 20%. Here it is. Sign the contract. And if he relents, if he says no, if he resists, then that tells you all you need to know, I think, about where his head's at. And then you're probably looking at a scenario where it's easier and more logical for Minnesota to contemplate actually trading the player.
1: Yeah, I think this was a domino that had to fall before Quinn Hughes did sign, if he was going to sign with the Minnesota Wild. But now it's out there, right? Like, okay, here it is. Yep, you're not. We're obviously not getting a discount. We're unlikely to get a discount anyways. Even if Makar, you know, took his 19 or whatever, you can rightly, even though I think most people would rather have Cale Makar than Quinn Hughes, despite you being a great player. Like, Cale Makar's, I think, the better player, slightly. But it doesn't matter. You get what the market demands you get. And yeah, we got to pay you too much to keep you here. That's what we do. But now it's out there. There's no debate, right? If the Wild could sign Quinn Hughes to this 8x$20.4 million deal, they'd do it immediately. They would have done it yesterday. But pretty clearly, if there is going to be an extension for Quinn Hughes in Minnesota, it's going to be for less term than 8. Okay, so, but yeah, you're talking about, generally speaking, that means you take less than the full freight of your AAV on a shorter-term deal because you're giving yourself more flexibility, but you're making it harder on your team. Except when you think about where the Wild are in all of this and giving up the equivalent of, what, 4 first-round picks of the Canucks for Quinn Hughes and getting, what, a couple of seasons or like half a season out of this thing? Because can you roll the dice in playing out a YOLO year with Quinn Hughes and walking him to free agency where likely he's going to be, I guess, a New Jersey Devil? But the other part of this is like, okay, if it's just one team that he's willing to be traded to, or one team that is willing to trade for him because they know they have a real chance to re-sign him, what is the value there? But yeah, it's a very, very difficult spot, especially if you consider that, okay, Quinn Hughes, sure, he can make 20.8 AAV if he signs even a short-term deal with the Wild right now. If he waits until July 1st, the 20% of the cap goes to the 27-28 cap, which is $113.5 million. So that would be $22.7 million in AAV.
0: Wow.
1: So you gain $2 million a year, even if you do re-sign with the Wild. It's hardly a scenario you can bank on if you're the Minnesota Wild to roll the dice that he'd come back to you at the end of the season. But if he waits until this summer, becomes a free agent, yeah, the term won't be as long, right? The new CBA restrictions kick in where the max is 7 with your own team and 6 with somebody else.
0: Mm-hmm.
1: But the AAV is $2 million a season higher. Can he recoup that on a shorter-term deal at the end of the season? Yeah, I think right now that you have the Cale Makar in your back pocket, you know what the parameters are, you know what the bar is, and you present your offer to Quinn Hughes, however many years you want, at 20 million, 20.4, 20.8, whatever you want. And he says, no, you know what's happening. He's going to New Jersey at the end of the year.
0: So I think that's, yes, I was going to, that's, I think, the main point here. If you're Minnesota, would you take the risk of walking into the season with all of this looming uncertainty? And then also secondly, would you go the distance and still feel like you have a realistic shot at retaining the player if you were to be able to throw all this extra money at him? Like, would that influence the decision? For me, I think it's I think I know where I stand. I would err on the side of caution. I'd say, no, I got to trade the player.
1: But what kind of return are you getting from the Devils, who know all they have to do is wait for a

0: season and they get Quinn Hughes. What kind of a return are you expecting from the Devils?
1: But even if, let's say, hypothetically, they invested so much to get him. I don't know. Even if you got two first-round picks back, is that not better than getting absolutely nothing? Right?
0: Half of what you gave up to get him.
1: There's a real risk of just letting the player walk away, especially if you get a feel that, not that he's not going to play hard for you, or he didn't. He was great in the postseason last year. It felt like he was on the ice. I think he averaged 30 plus minutes per game in the postseason for the Minnesota Wild. He was great. He was awesome for Minnesota. No doubt. I don't think he's going to care or try any less, because deep down he maybe has this burning desire to go play with his two siblings, his two brothers. But naturally, if you do get that feel, if you can sense it, I think you owe it to everybody. You owe it to your fan base. You owe it to the organization as a whole. You have to explore that possibility of trying to broker a trade to get something back for him. Mm-hmm. If you are convinced he is walking out the door and that is his plan no matter what, then I think you absolutely have to do it.
0: Mm-hmm. So this had me thinking about Austin Matthews, who is extension eligible at the end of this season. Is on the short list of guys that you would think, like, at the peak of their powers, absolutely worth the 20% of the cap, right? And you got no choice. If that's what we're doing now, it's the NBA where it's like max contract, right? We talk about this all the time, the NBA, and it's a different salary cap structure because you can still add, right, soft cap. I mean, whatever. The new CBA is super turbo complicated and aprons and whatnot. But, yeah, you like max deals. That's what we're used to hearing in the NBA. Maybe that's where we're at with the National Hockey League, and Austin Matthews is on the short list of guys that at the peak of his powers, you'd be pleased as punch to give him 20% of the cap. Would you be pleased as punch to give a 27 goal scorer and 53 points in 60 games last year 20%? Probably not. Or 33 and 78 in 67 games? Probably not. Like, where does he need to get back to where you're like, yeah, whatever. Like, this is the era of giving the best players the most and max contracts. And it's not ideal, but the cap is always going to go up and we're always going to spend to the cap. Like, where does Austin Matthews' production need to be for you to feel comfortable about the 20%?
1: 45, 50 goals. He's got a guy that's in the Rocket conversation, guy that hopefully we're talking about as one of the best two-way centers in hockey, because that's been, you know, we've seen him make some real strides, some material progress in that respect. But if you're talking about captain of a team that is good. How about we start there? The Maple Leafs have to be good again.
0: Mm-hmm.
1: And then he is also going back to being the prolific goal scoring threat that we saw for the majority of his career prior to these last couple of seasons. Then I think that's grounds for being comfortable to go down that path. For me, that's sort of what it looks like. But maybe team success actually holds the most weight. In a way, seeing this team do something where A, they get back into the playoffs this year, and B, show some signs of real, true progress to make you believe that they can accomplish something with this kind of core group that they are building. And even in an era post-John Tavares, let's say, but Austin Matthews still the fulcrum of it all, then I think I would feel comfortable doing it. But the goal scoring's got to be a part of it. No doubt about it. Can't be a 25, 30 goal guy.
0: Yeah. You got to play 80 games. You got to...
1: Health. Durability. Definitely.
0: Yeah. You got to play all the games. Plus, there's like an eye test part of this. The eye test will match the numbers, all right? Like, if he's scoring 40 goals and he's got 100 points and he played 80 games, yeah. My guess is that the eye test, it's going to look pretty good. It's not going to be like, wow, he really fluked into those all those points and all those goals, right? But, yeah, even it's shocking for me to look at the goal total and see that he did score 27.
1: It didn't feel like it.
0: In 60 games, Austin Matthews scored 27 goals last year. It didn't feel at all like he was the same threat. And yeah, factually, he didn't crack the 30-goal mark, but he only played 60 games. But yeah, play 84 games would be ideal. But yeah, like, close to 80.
1: It's going
0: to
1: feel awkward saying 84.
0: Yeah, play as many games... Play more games than you've played in the last two, which that should be a low bar because it's 67 and 60. Play all the games. Play all the games. Prove to us that, yeah, you went to the chiropractor to the stars and he did a great job. He cracked your back the correct way, got you back to normal.

0: all the games and, yeah, score what should be a normal amount of goals for you, which is, yeah, pushing 50. God forbid you get back to the 69-goal place again. Like, go ahead. Have at it, Haas. You're not quite 30 years old yet, right? Should conceivably still be in the peak of his powers, but play all the games. I'm not the guy that we've seen the last 2 years, frankly, like if the demand is 20% of the cap, not a spot that I'm willing to give up 1/5 of my salary cap to.
1: No doubt. I mean, even if you want to, I think you're right. Eye test, hockey's a sport where the numbers will typically sort of tell a story that is indicative of what the eye test is also telling you at times. And I think for Austin Matthews, here's something else too when it comes to goal scoring. Doing it at 5-on-5 and being a little bit more predictable at 5-on-5 would help him too, because that's a guy that was a game breaker. Like, can you be that game breaker again offensively? Dynamic, able to drive play, able to obviously score goals, but producing it specifically at 5-on-5. Because I feel like the power play was so bad for large chunks of last season that it's going to normalize. And he will start to score more again with the man advantage. It's about 5-on-5 production for me and that shooting percentage too, right? Like, Ben, this is a guy that prior to the last couple of years, we're talking about averaging in the 16% range for his career shooting percentage. And the volume was just crazy. And then the last couple of years, it's been down, part of it injury related, but, you know, 11% career low last year. Give me a little bit more consistency in those areas and especially 5-on-5.
0: Yeah, that's the eye test stuff where I think the shooting percentage was low because he didn't have he wasn't able to create the same power on a shot, whether that's a wrist, whether that's a back, whatever that is. Play all the games, look like yourself, and you can have, I guess at that point, it'll be 22 point whatever, an AAV on an extension. All right, when we come back, Blue Jays about to start the biggest series of their season tomorrow in Cleveland, and they are rejigging the starting rotation. What other moves that are along the lines of being desperate to win a series should they be doing? That and more next as the Fan Morning Show continues. Ben Ennis, Daniele Franceschi, Sportsnet 590 The Fan.
2: With fan traffic, I'm Scott Burnett. Westbound 407, the ramp to Yonge Street. The two left lanes are blocked with a crash there. Southbound 400 approaching Aurora Road in the HOV and collector lanes. There is a car facing the wrong way. And eastbound 403 approaching Aberdeen, left lane is blocked as emergency crews respond to a car in the ditch in the collectors. That's busy from the Lincoln Alexander. There's a certain feeling on a Sunday drive. No rush, no noise. 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
9: As I enter the Hall of Excellence today, I do so with a heart overwhelming with gratitude. 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
10: Fan Morning Show, Sportsnet 590, The Fan, Ben Ennis, Daniele Franceschi. Awesome moment over the weekend as the Blue Jays open up their Hall of Excellence and Buck Martinez rightfully taking his place within those doors, getting the golf cart as a retirement present as well. And if you haven't been to Rogers Centre this season in particular, it's you only got nine opportunities to do so. And maybe you'll see Vlad's first home run at home this season. But also, the amount of memorabilia that exists just in the concourse, the new Hall of Excellence, the back-to-back World Series statue outside the ballpark, the Joker. Like, there are so many touch points for Blue Jays and baseball fans within this country. So many great, like, photo ops now. I can't imagine, you know, 30 years ago, that child being transported to what Rogers Center is now, it's just night and day difference.
11: Oh, that's very well said. It's like there are pieces of it that are now literally monuments, which is really cool. And that didn't exist. Even for me growing up as a baseball fan and as a Blue Jays fan, it just, you know, you heard a lot about the history, the tradition of other franchises and the way that even at Yankee Stadium, right? I mean, Monument Park. Thank you. Which they have, they honor all the legends and icons that have obviously been instrumental in shaping that franchise out in center field. There were so many other like pieces of history that it felt like other fan bases could always point to. And with the Blue Jays, you certainly were educated about memories of, 92, 93. And sure, the Blue Jays had a nice run in the late 80s before they eventually broke through. But you never saw a lot of physical sort of artifacts and things you could go and experience and actually touch that were tangible and you can go visit when you're at the ballpark. I'm glad there's now this physical space that has been created for people to go and you can learn about the history. You can celebrate the history of the franchise. You can celebrate the figures that have been front and center in helping the Blue Jays become what they are. It was great. And Saturday was a really special ceremony. And I joked with you too. Mm-hmm. Couldn't think of a better retirement gift than a custom golf cart. That thing looked wicked. Like,
10: yeah,
11: so
10: sick.
11: Cool.
10: Yeah. And it'll be easy to tell which foursome is Buck Martinez's.
11: Oh, yeah.
10: He'll be driving around in that thing. I wonder if he has to drive it all the way to Florida. But yeah, it was awesome, awesome ceremony and awesome stuff that they've done with the Blue Jays Hall of Excellence. And I would advise anybody who hasn't been, what is your problem? Go to Rogers Center in the final 9 games this season if you can find a ticket, which may not be all that easy.
11: Yep.
10: All right, so Blue Jays, game and a half back of the Cleveland Guardians. They have an off day today. So do the Guardians. Guardians can feel the Blue Jays' pain of losing 2 of 3 to the Royals. That's what they just did. So they had a prolonged winning streak that was halted by the Royals. But both teams playing pretty good baseball recently. Blue Jays sweep the series, though, and they can take over that third wild card spot. It doesn't guarantee them that because the Orioles are right there as well. But this is a massive, massive 3-game series starting in Cleveland. And they're all important, right? Like, doesn't matter if you sweep the Guardians and then get swept in Kansas City and Sacramento. I get that. But very few times are you going to have an opportunity to play the team in the playoff spot that you're looking to take over in a 3-game series where, a sweep is going to put you in. So the Blue Jays, they understand that this is, again, all games. Got to win them all. Sure, try to win them all. But some of them are more important than others. And some series are more important than others. So obviously, they're going to have Dylan Cease and Jose Soriano pitching in this series in the final 2 games of the series. Spencer Arrighetti is going to start the first one. I mean, let's start there. It is obviously the right move, right?
11: Oh, yes. Easy, easy decision. I mean, you got to, your season's hanging in the balance. This makes all the sense in the world. And it's, again, if you're just looking at the schedule as a whole, obviously you feel a little bit better about potentially going to Kansas City. Cavernous ballpark. Hey, hopefully, you know, you can kind of figure things out when you're facing a team like the Royals compared to facing the Guardians. The stakes are what they are. You can only control what's currently in front of you here in the interim, which is 3 days of a really important series. Yeah, there's no doubt in my mind, right decision, right call to make sure you have these two guys pitching in this series, 100%.
10: Yeah. And that supersedes any bonus, extra rest days you can get for Jose Soriano, whatever. God, it's winning time. So, yeah, that makes all the sense in the world. Are there other things that the Blue Jays should be doing to push the ball forward when it comes to this series? I'll mention one.
11: Okay.
10: So, and we saw this first game back after the road trip in New York. Alejandro Kirk and George Springer did not start in that game. They both appeared in that game as pinch hitters. And Kirk got, I think, a couple of at-bats in that game. Didn't start in the game. They lost the game. And they lost the series.
11: Mm-hmm.
10: And I understand. I guess he can't play all the games. Lots of off days upcoming, right? I know this is maybe a stretch of 10 consecutive days where there's no off day. But in this series, with the off day today, he needs to play in all 3 games. Alejandro Kirk has to play in all 3 games. It's a day game. The final game of the 3-game set. And I don't know if you want to do the thing where Brandon Valenzuela starts the 2nd game and Kirk comes back to catch in the 3rd game. But the game that he is not catching in, he's going to catch 2 of 3.
11: Yep.
10: The game that he is not catching in, sorry, George Springer, who's also getting hot. And he can be a pinch hitter. And I know it's an uncomfortable thing because he has to be lifted for defense when he comes in as a pinch hitter. Roster's expanding tomorrow, though. So you'll have other options. And then, I mean, there's a conversation to be had about who those two players should be. But Alejandro Kirk, the best hitter on this team currently, needs to play in all three games, whatever form that is, needs to hit in all three games.

0: there is no debate, no question about it, even if it's at the expense of George Springer.
1: Yes. Couldn't agree more. That was one of my big gripes last week, early in the week, coming off an off day, following an off day. How is Alejandro Kirk not in the lineup? How are you sitting your hottest bat at this juncture of the season? It's, again, sprint time. They're now down to 24 games. He best be in there for all three. And then they have another off day scheduled next Thursday. So there's an off day today, next Thursday. He doesn't have to catch all the games. Is he probably going to sit at some point? Sure. But this series is so important, so vital that, yeah, you better plan accordingly to make sure you have that bat in the lineup for all three of these things. And you're also going to see some good pitching on the other side. Like, that's the other part of this, too. I mean, Cleveland's got Gavin Williams lined up for tomorrow. You're going to see Tanner Bibee in the finale. You got a lefty on the mound in the middle game of this series on Wednesday night as well. Like, there are and that's one of Cleveland's strengths, evidently. They have a really good pitching staff, and their bullpen is quite good. How about this one, Ben? And I wonder, I've wondered if we would see it at any point. Now, the Jays, the bullpen, it's in fairly good shape, considering they've gotten some length from their starters recently, which has helped.
0: Yeah.
1: Are we going to see at any point a scenario where one of your high-end leverage guys throws 3 days in a row? At some point, you've only got 24 games to go, and every victory so vital, so important, if you put yourself in a position. Now, within reason, of course. I'm not saying let a guy go up there and throw.
0: No, totally. Like, Louis Varland gets the save tomorrow, and he throws 15 pitches.
1: Yes.
0: Then he gets the save in the middle game, and he throws 18 pitches. Is he going to, in a one-run game in the ninth inning? Yeah, absolutely. Yeah. Like, I know that it hasn't happened for this team this season, and God, you'd hate for Louis Varland to go down with an injury, and I guess, like, in theory, this increases the chances of him suffering an injury. Yeah, obviously, there'd have to be a conversation between the player and the organization. But, like, what's worse? Like, he throws on back-to-back days, and one of those games is, like, six-out save or three consecutive days? I don't rightly know the answer to that, but we've seen Don Mattingly throw some of his high-leverage relievers in three consecutive days. It's not like it hasn't happened at all this season by any team in the sport. It hasn't happened for the Blue Jays for anyone this year. Actually, sorry, Jesus Luzardo, I think... Lazaro Estrada.
1: Yeah.
0: He threw on. Yeah, but that's the point of Lazaro Estrada is to pitch whenever he's asked to, and then get DFA'd, and then get through waivers and go back to Buffalo, which is what happened, right?
1: Correct.
0: But anybody of consequence has not thrown in three consecutive days for this Blue Jays team. I'm all for Louis Varland three straight days if that's what you need to win one and two run games in all three of these things.
1: I know they've been taxed, so I get it. They've pitched a lot this season, there's no question. But ultimately, when you do look at the schedule, hand up, I'll take my chances with the series in Kansas City and not having, say, Louis Varland accessible to you potentially for the first game of that series, or even in some world, say it's Louis Varland and Tyler Rogers end up not being available to you for one of those games.
0: Yeah.
1: You know what? I'll bite the bullet. I will take my chances in that if that's the case, because this is something else too. Like, this is the series where you are competing directly against a team where win or loss, it is going to affect the standings on a nightly basis. Like, every single one of these three games is going to flip the standings in some fashion. But you have an opportunity in front of you by winning the series to potentially control your own destiny, to put yourself in a really good position. They're going to see Baltimore six times down the stretch. If you were going to tell me in understanding that first series against Baltimore, which I believe it's after the A's series, if I remember correctly.
0: Yeah, they go Cleveland, Kansas City, Sacramento, then day off on September 10th, back home on Friday, September 11th for a three-game series against the Orioles.
1: So if you wanted to tell me that you were going to be a little bit strategic, let's say, play the hypothetical, in that first three-game series against Baltimore, and you're going to try and, you know, say, all right, we're not going to fire all our bullets. Like, we're not going to be overextending all our relievers, all right? By all means, because you're going to see them one more time. You're going to see them again for three. Mm-hmm. You're now trying to position yourself to say, let's win the best of six. Let's win four of six against them in that stretch to put ourselves in a good position. But with Cleveland, this is the only shot you get. You only get to see them once in the month of September. Mm-hmm. You're playing them, it's one time in a three-game series. You're already trailing in the season series if there was a tiebreaker scenario. So every

0: Everything is at play. Everything is at stake. And that's why I think there's even more incentive to really like push the chips forward and leave no stone unturned. And if that means doing something you haven't done all year with the high end, high leverage guys, I think you got to take that risk. I think it's worth the risk.
1: Talking about doing things you haven't done all year or your entire career, Sean Key has now played 3 games in left field for the Bisons. And he had another 3-hit game yesterday. He continues to, 2-hit game, but he took a walk. He was 2-for-4. The OPS well over 1,000. He's playing left field. And like, I was trying to find some highlights, but here's what I didn't see. Any errors. And I did see like some in the box score. It said he caught a line drive.
0: That's good. Ball was hit at him.
1: And yeah, there's a lefty in the middle game of this series. Rosters expand tomorrow. Like, if we're going to see Sean Keyes, we got to see Sean Keyes tomorrow. And that might be, no offense to Spencer Arrighetti, the game in which you need to prioritize offense as opposed to defense.
0: So when is Josh Smith eligible to come off the IL?
1: I think he's eligible as soon as tomorrow as well. And it could be a twofold thing. Generally speaking, teams like to add the extra relief arm too. And Joe Mantiply is on his way back.
0: Yeah. I think that one. So I know there's also this too. I'm sure you saw from overnight, which is the timing was kind of odd, but CJ Van Eyck getting optioned back to AAA. So, I mean, it potentially signals, all right, are you getting a different arm coming up now for in preparation for this series? Or are they looking at, say, Luis Robert Jr., who is on waivers right now as well? Like, that's another.
1: Today is where he will either clear waivers or be claimed.
0: Yes. And I wonder about that. And I thought the timing of that roster transaction, I mean, it just kind of perked my interest a little bit. There might be nothing there. I don't know. Mm-hmm. But we'll see. And then this Josh Smith thing, like they're going to, the roster does expand by 2 spots. One's going to be a pitcher, one's going to be a position player. Mm-hmm. Now, in theory, though, Ben, they don't have to add a position player. They can just re-add Josh Smith, activate him off the IL.
1: Right.
0: So I think there are definitely various considerations here. My vote is I would love to see Sean Keyes.
1: Yeah.
0: No doubt. No doubt I want to see Sean Keyes. But is there, and maybe I'm misremembering here, is there somebody obvious that's on the roster right now that would go down?
1: No, there isn't.
0: Josh Smith to be activated.
1: Yeah, I mean,
0: right?
1: Unless you're in Jesus Sanchez DFA land, right? Because that's the role he's going to play. If Sean Keyes is up here, Jesus Sanchez isn't playing.
0: Mm-hmm.
1: And is that a decision you're ready to make at this point? You'd have to be pretty confident in Sean Keyes' ability to stick around. Like, you're not going to option like Charles McAdoo. Well, it's unclear what his role is on this team. He's right-handed, right? And he plays the infield as well. He can play second base. And Daz Cameron, are you willing to get rid of him? Again, right-handed bat, he's going to be playing against different opposition than Sean Keyes. But yeah, if you're doing the Sean Keyes left field thing, presumably it's because you want to see his bat. You're running out of runway here, and sure, 3 games is not a lifetime of playing left field, but by all accounts has made all the plays out there and continues to rake against AAA hitting, or against AAA pitching, understood. But yeah, there's obviously an eye towards his eventual recall to the major league roster with him playing left field. He's done that now a couple of times. If that's a thing that you believe can be real, this would be the series to activate it. And tomorrow would be the game that you see him in left field with Spencer Arrighetti on the mound.
0: Yes. And if it were up to me, I would feel, and I've been saying this for a week now, if not a little bit longer, but I would be comfortable with saying goodbye to the Jesus Sanchez experience.
1: Yeah, it's fine.
0: That's where I'm at that point.
1: Yeah.
0: Right? And it's not because, and it's not even, you know what it is? It's not even because the defense and the warts that have now all of a sudden like sort of materialized there. He's never, as I'm sure it's well documented, he's never been this bad defensively.
1: Yeah.
0: But the whole MO of the player and the whole concept, the logic behind going out and acquiring him when they did, mm-hmm. was for the explicit purpose of hitting for power, and hitting against right-handed pitching. And in this recent 2-3 month span here, okay, there just hasn't been a lot there for you to look at it and say, yeah, 100%, that is an indispensable asset. You can't afford to lose, and he's contributing, and for all the troubles defensively, you know what, though? He's got 20-plus homers for you, and he's crushing righties. And it hasn't been that way. Mm-hmm. So For me, it seems like an easy decision because you're not invested in that

0: player even be on this year anyway. Wow. But like,
1: here's my guess. If no one's claiming Eugenio Suarez with his August that he had and yeah, the obvious power there, the positional lack of flexibility, understood. But nobody's claiming him and his, what, prorated $2 million left. And maybe today no one's claiming Luis Robert. Probably no one's claiming Jesus Sanchez. And maybe you are able to DFA him and get him off the 40-man roster and stash him at Buffalo. And then if the Sean Keyes thing doesn't work, and you want him back up here, you probably still hold on to him. But yeah, sight unseen, I think Sean Keyes is a better left field defender than Jesus Sanchez.
0: So I had a lot of people that were interested in the idea of Luis Robert, a junior.
1: Sure.
0: And for me,
1: I mean, it's, you're waving goodbye to Daz Cameron.
0: Yes. Now, financially, I think there's like, it's not like a Eugenio Suarez prorated at two.
1: It's more.
0: It's six
1: because
0: million.
1: Because he has a buyout.
0: And so I think it's like 6 million rest of season, which for 20 odd games of baseball, that's a hefty price to pay. Mm-hmm. And for a guy, Ben, this is where I struggle with the actual fit of it. I mean, how frequent is he starting every day? If he's starting every day for your team and you really think you are going to convince yourself that Luis Robert Jr., for whatever reason, failed miserably in New York this year and he's hitting 220 or whatever with 10 homers, mm-hmm. but

0: The Luis Robert Jr. thing, I just don't see the fit.
1: No, I'm with you. I don't see it either. But we'll see. Big series starting tomorrow in Cleveland. All right. I mentioned it earlier. Aaron Donald, it's official. As soon as training camp is over and he doesn't have to do that anymore, he's back. He has signed a deal with the Los Angeles Rams after a couple of years of retirement. Of course, 3 Defensive Player of the Year awards, 10 Pro Bowl selections, 8 All-Pro selections. He has the Super Bowl ring with the Rams. So he joins a defensive line that already employs now Myles Garrett. And combined, those two fellas have won 5 of the last 9 Defensive Player of the Year awards.
0: Crazy.
1: Okay, so it's a Rams team that came within a whisker of making the Super Bowl. And as we well know, you make that Super Bowl against the Patriots, you win it. Doesn't matter who you are in the NFC.
0: Probably.
1: All right? This year, though, after the Aaron Donald signing, the Rams are far and away the Super Bowl favorites. Plus 500 to win the Super Bowl. Next favorite, both in the AFC, Bills and Ravens, up at plus 1,000.
0: Hmm.
1: It's funny that both the Rams and the Dodgers, they both play in Los Angeles, in California. Because, and obviously the Dodgers have the, like, having won 2 World Series behind them. But yeah, it just feels like all the good players going to the team with the best chance. And yes, the other difference is that Aaron Donald is, you know, he's a longtime Ram. So he's just going back from where he came. But does it feel like a Dodgers situation where it's just everybody's playing for second place in the NFL right now?
0: Probably. The only thing I feel is a little bit different with football compared to a lot of these other sports. One, I think it's just inherently a little bit more unpredictable, but also, secondarily, it's the windows are very fleeting, right? Like it could be a one shot deal with a lot of, and you're right, on paper has that super teamish feel, but it's a very fleeting feel. Whereas with the Dodgers, obviously it's been a lot more prolonged with what's gone on there and being able to just kind of churn out more players by investing more. It's been this machine operating. But yes, for sure. You know, I think they've reached a point, this Rams team, now with Aaron Donald back in the fold. And also, I do want to include, you mentioned Myles Garrett. Obviously, that's the big addition. That's the guy they went out, acquired from Cleveland, MVP, Defensive Player of the Year, reigning Defensive Player of the Year. Byron Young had 12 sacks last year. Also a very good pass rusher. This might be one of the most prolific pass rushing defensive fronts we've seen in a long, long time. So that will be fun, interesting to watch. They're definitely the heels of the NFL. It's not even close. Like, they're LA, glitz, glamour, Sean McVay, who some people like, and already there's a contingent of people that don't like him. I'm not sure that Matthew Stafford is necessarily unlikable, but Puka Nacua, right? Like, it's easy to find reasons to not be a big fan of Puka. And then defensively, you look at what they've done and how they've assembled things. You know, not even just the Garrett tree, but Trent McDuffie comes from the Kansas City Chiefs, where he was one of the best defensive players, one of the best corners in football. And now all of a sudden the Rams just are able to, you know, grab him and have him parachute in. And they said, yeah, you know what? Screw all the draft picks in recent years. There's definitely a heelish vibe that I get from this Rams team that is very similar to the Dodgers. And I mean, you got to lean into it. That's for these teams and for the Rams, this is where it's going to be, I think, a little different. They're really going to have to lean into that sort of identity, that idea of that they've got a real target on their back.
1: Yeah.
0: And you're going to have to embrace being the villain.
1: So the Dodgers suck. Like, they don't suck. Like, as far as like playing the sport of baseball, they're pretty good at that, despite having, you know, Kyle Tucker, who does suck. But like, it sucks. Like, the Dodgers suck because they won 2 consecutive World Series and they're the favorites to do it again. And yeah, they haven't run away with anything in the NL West this year. I mean, they have run away with that division, but yeah, they're not going to have the most wins in baseball this year. But we know that they bide their time for the postseason, and God, the rotation fully healthy is a nightmare. But it sucks, and I think it sucks less than most people think it sucks. But it clearly sucks when the Dodgers, through means that are probably not as much on the up and up as maybe people thought, just spent, and they'll be spending for another 100 years, and that might be the problem. But yeah, that they won 2 consecutive World Series, and then they got Kyle Tucker paying him $60 million a year. That part sucks. But the first year, it doesn't suck. Like, it's awesome to have that team that everybody is gunning for. That is the clear.

0: year litmus test team. It is awesome that the Rams are this. It was honestly, and I know I'm such a hypocrite because I think the Chiefs dynasty was more awesome than the Patriots dynasty, but and there was a legitimate case to be made that it was football was pretty awesome when Tom Brady and the Patriots were the bar that everybody tried to reach. But yeah, it gets tiresome as the years go on. But that first year, when everyone's gunning for that team and that's clearly on paper the best team in the sport, that is fun. That is good. The idea of every year it's parity, everybody 500, that sucks.
1: Mm-hmm.
0: This is good. This is good that the Rams are coming off a season in which they did not win the Super Bowl, lost to the eventual champs in the NFC Championship game, and now they've created what feels like an impossible to penetrate defensive line. And they got a Hall of Fame quarterback, but who's also 38, right? And it's football. Any given week, any of these guys can go down with injuries, and yep. It's unpredictable. But this is great for the sport.
1: Oh, it's great for the sport.
0: That the Rams, and not that the NFL needs any help, but yeah, that the Rams are clearly the heel and the team that everybody's gunning for.
1: I would actually also want to add, there's one team specifically in the NFC that I think this is fantastic for. Not necessarily when they have to play them head-to-head, which will happen twice because they share the same division, but overall, the theme, the tenor, the vibe of the season, the Seattle Seahawks, the defending Super Bowl champs. Are they different? Do they look different? Yes. Have they lost some pieces? Yes. Do they have even Jake Bobo, who's kind of the heart of their wide receiver room, just with his effort, his personality, his work ethic, losing him to a devastating knee injury in training camp, big time. But

0: I think Seattle, as defending Super Bowl champs, nobody's talking about them. And I think that's great for them.
1: Yeah.
0: It's great for them because they can go back to, Ben, what worked for them a year ago en route to winning the Super Bowl, which was, there was almost like a tinge of disrespect towards the Seahawks as they went on their run because Sam Darnold's their quarterback and it's a young head coach in Mike McDonald. They can kind of lean into that again because even though they won the damn thing, people are still saying, nah, it's all about that team. Mm-hmm. That team with all the aging stars.
1: For sure.
0: Right? I think that's the one team that I really look at in the NFC and think they can use this as fuel and motivation and it can galvanize their group as they try to defend their title.
1: Mm-hmm. But as we well know, the preseason favorites always win the damn thing, just like the 2013 Toronto Blue Jays, who were World Series favorites.
0: Mm-hmm.
1: All right, when we come back, talk to John Morosi of MLB Network as the Fan Morning Show continues. Ben Ennis, Brent Gunning is not here. He's not here. In spirit only. Ben Ennis, Daniele Franceschi, as the Fan Morning Show continues. 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
2: With fan traffic, I'm Scott Burnett. Eastbound 401 east of Kennedy and the Collectors, the right lane is blocked with a stalled vehicle. Northbound 400 north of Aurora Road, the shoulder is blocked with a stalled van. Southbound DVP approaching Bayview Bloor, the right lane is blocked with flooding. That's busy from Finch. 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

0: Fan Morning Show, Sportsnet 590 The Fan, Ben Ennis, Daniele Franceschi, Blue Jays with a well-deserved off day today after sweeping away the Seattle Mariners 7-0 yesterday, thanks in large part to Max Scherzer's incredible outing. 7 innings, 1 hit, 1 walk, 10 punch-outs as he moves into the top 10 all-time in career strikeouts. He passes Gaylord Perry. Next up, Justin Verlander, his former teammate. He is 19 strikeouts away. Maybe that's just one start for him. All right, let's talk to today's insider, brought to you by Don Valley North Lexus, the great John Morosi of MLB Network, also the host of the Baseball Hall of Fame's A Road to Cooperstown podcast. John, when you eventually talk to Max Scherzer on that podcast, well, maybe you'll talk about these final starts of this season. These came out of nowhere, man. It is incredible what he's done in the last 5-6 starts.
1: Ben and Daniele, good morning, my friends. Thank you for the kind introduction, as always, Ben. And I agree. This, to me, this is so much fun to watch. Just watching that game yesterday, a big smile on my face. Not that I have a rooting interest in it, but just that you enjoy watching someone who has been one of the greatest ever, which, again, when you're in the top 10 of strikeouts in the history of Major League Baseball, you're one of the greatest ever. To see him reclaim that and find a way, and by the way, from having covered both Max and Justin in Detroit, there is a 1,000% chance that Max knows exactly how many strikeouts are between him and Verlander right now. There is no question about it. And it is just, it's fun to watch him find it. I mean, his stuff was excellent. Mm-hmm. I mean, obviously, Seattle is not in their best run of form at the moment, but that was a sharp breaking ball that was just devastating that Seattle lineup. His fastball was lively. He has found something special, and it's just great. It's a great result for the organization that you bring him back after last year. You trust him. You realize that it's not going to be there for 33 starts necessarily, but that he's got a way of locking it in when it matters most. And if you're writing the recap of that weekend, it's the veteran Scherzer and then Bateman with all of his youth that are powering this team right now. And again, two players that were not along for the full 6-month ride in terms of being on the active roster, but they've been key contributors now in this month of August that I'm sure Blue Jays fans would rather just, can we find a way to rename September, August Part 2 and just keep these vibes going, because they have just played so

0: well during the course of this month.
1: No question. They were 49-59, John, on July 28th. 10 games below 500, season worst, 10 games below 500, and then they've gone 19-11. It's honestly quite amazing, too, because within that 19-11 stretch, there have been various moments where you thought, it's going to fall off the rails. We saw it on Thursday night where they get booed off the field at home. They lose that tough one-game isolated series, because Major League Baseball called it a series, against the Cubs in Chicago. So many different moments where you thought maybe this wasn't going to happen for them. I think my general consensus is, especially after this weekend where the Jays sweep Seattle, it's that more than I think any other year that I can really recall, this just feels like when it comes to that third AL wild card spot, John, there's no feel. Like there's zero feel. It's so hard to get a good read on what on any team in this race. And it feels really, really unpredictable.
0: It is, Daniele. And I do think, though, there are those that have declared themselves to be not part of the final mix. And I think Seattle, based on the results of this past weekend, would be in that category. They're now 64-73. The Tigers are 63-73. As much as there is plenty of talent on both of those rosters, if you're five games back, as you're approaching September 1 and you've got to climb over, at that point, about half a dozen teams, I don't see that happening for either Seattle or Detroit. So I think they have effectively played themselves out of this consideration. You might say the Twins are still hanging on, but I look at it as a four-team derby. I think it's Cleveland, Baltimore, Toronto, Texas. Those four teams to me, and obviously the Texas piece could change based on if it's the Rangers or Astros in first place in the West. It's possible that Texas eventually passes Houston, and then Houston would drop back into the wild card race. But that's what it feels like to me, that it's those four teams. You're right, but among those four teams, you could make a case for anybody, and with the way that they're playing. And Cleveland, I love it that it's all in front of the Jays right now. That if you can keep this going into the early days of September, The next team on your schedule is the one that you want to play. And Messick helped the Guardians get the win on Sunday, of course, but that means you don't have to face them this week. And the Jays have probably their two top guys. Of course, Max, you can make an argument, belongs in the conversation, but you've got Cease and Soriano both going in games 2 and 3 of the series. So it's all in front of them, despite all the inconsistencies over the first 4 months of the season and selling at the deadline. The Jays have earned themselves a shot. And when you wake up on September 1 and you're playing meaningful baseball, which by definition they will be, you've done something as a team. And I think this, the weekend all the way around, the ceremony for Buck on Saturday was just perfect. It was one of the best ceremonies I've seen at a baseball stadium. Obviously I was watching it from afar, but just the way that it was done, every last detail, and just a huge credit to the Jays and their events team and Sportsnet as well, just for the way that it was, the way the show was directed and presented was just beautiful all the way, every single detail. So just it's you can tell that there's a lot of really positive momentum, and I think that the Jays have earned themselves this chance to take on the Guardians. If they win that series, again, you want to get greedy now and say, hey, we got to sweep it. But if you just win the series, it gives you a really nice platform, I believe, for the final 4 weeks of the season.
2: Yeah, the record has been really good, almost coinciding to the day the arrival of Brett Bateman. It feels like he's been right in the middle of everything here, John, and on base 7 times in the 3-game series against the Mariners. We've seen him look like a major leaguer in just about every aspect of the game. And yeah, hasn't hit a home run. That's not his deal. But he's hit for a little bit of extra base power. He's taken his walks. He's stolen bases. He's played great defense. And yeah, obviously the Blue Jays aren't trading away Kevin Gausman for nothing. But I don't know, in their heart of hearts, did they think he'd have this type of impact when they acquired him from the Cubs?
0: It's a great question, Ben, because I think that they believed he could be an everyday player. That was my sense of talking to people at the time, was the Jays believed he'd be an everyday player. But there's a difference between an everyday player who bats eighth or ninth and an everyday player who's leading off, which is what he's become. And so I think this, I would imagine that the Jays, even in their most

0: optimistic projections early did not believe that within about 10 days of the trade that he'd be batting leadoff and playing center field every single day. But the skill set plays, and it was an aggressive, great base running read on Saturday to really flip that game and to rejuvenate the club there to score from second on the walk and wild pitch. That's what you need sometimes, and there are not that many players in the game who can play that way and get a team catalyzed and going just with a base running play. And it's just so rare, Ben, to see a player this young into his major league career have the confidence to pull that off and to know the moment and to read it well. You know, his father's a longtime small college baseball coach in Minnesota, and there's a certain know-how of being around the game and hanging out with your dad in the dugout for years and years and watching a whole lot of baseball. And that to me is just, that's the kind of read that someone who's grown up around the game knows how to make. And I just think that's what I saw there. Just that was a true student of the game type play. I love the story that Buck told Saturday about Bateman coming up to him and expressing his respect and congratulations. It's really nice to have a young player come in and immediately find his groove with the team so quickly, both on and off the field. And listen, they've got the second best record in the American League since the trade deadline. And it's one of those things where I just thought back this morning, how many times have I been told from different executives, oh, we're going to buy and sell, we're going to find a way to take a hybrid approach at the deadline, and it all sounds good, but it rarely actually works. And in this case, you trade Gausman for a player that's in the lineup batting leadoff every single day. And that's – so as much as the Jays, I'm sure, miss Kevin's presence and miss the great person he is in the clubhouse and all those things – the guy they got for him is in the lineup every day. And so you could argue that was a we didn't realize it at the time, but that's a right now trade for the Jays as much as it was for the Cubs. So it's a fascinating way of looking at the deadline. Soriano obviously came over at the deadline. It was just a really, really good job of recognizing where the Jays were, that the team was good enough and the wild card was attainable enough to not just punt on the season, but to try to find a way to thread the needle. And I'm here to tell you, I've covered a lot of trade deadlines. I can't recall another team threading that needle of buying and selling with the same level of success as the 2026 Toronto Blue Jays.
1: Yeah, it's one thing to have sort of the concept laid out and say, all right, this is our strategy. This is what we intend to do or what we want to do. It's a whole other thing to actually go out and execute it and to, you know, at least on paper right now, seems like they've fulfilled the obligation of, all right, long-term thinking, but also in the interim here, they've actually, in many ways, found guys that can improve their ball club. So it's really impressive with what they've done and how they've been able to, as you said, John, thread that needle, Brett Bateman being one of those central figures here. I just want to expand on the Bateman point a little bit further. I'm interested because Ben and I were talking about this a little bit earlier. He checks a lot of boxes as far as a leadoff hitter is concerned. Quality at-bats, bat-to-ball skills, getting on base. The speed is there. Defense, obviously, is there. Power, not so much. And especially on this team, I would imagine that the lack of power, if this is somebody that's going to be a fixture and a presence in the lineup as a long-term fit moving forward and somebody that is, at bare minimum, in your mix in center field, do you have to now account for the lack of power and in other places in this lineup, you really have to prioritize sort of making up for it? Because Dalton Varsho, as a center fielder, his primary attribute offensively was, in fact, what he could do with the power and pulling the baseball.
0: Yeah, it's a fair point, Danielle. And I think that the big picture note on this is that the Jays are third from the bottom in home runs in Major League Baseball right now, which I don't think anybody thought would be the case this season. Interestingly enough, the two teams behind them, Cleveland, who they'll play this week, and Milwaukee, which has had the best record in baseball this year. So there's ways of winning that don't involve hitting the homer. And yet, we have yet to mention this during the course of this particular conversation, but you would imagine that will get handled

0: with Vladdy returning to normal or close to normal, you hope.
1: When's that going to happen?
0: Year.
1: Oh, next year. Oh, I see.
0: Right, it's probably. I'm not saying 2026. I'm just saying that at some point in his career, he will look like the player that he's been. I'm not saying it's going to happen tomorrow in Cleveland, but it will happen eventually. And so that's where, you know, traditionally the center fielders that play the position really well and check a lot of the boxes of that Bateman does, you know, really he's a four tool center fielder. He's not a five tool because there's not the power, but he's a four tool guy. Mm-hmm. He, you know, hits for average. He runs well. He throws well, and he defends well. I mean, the glove is really good. So he's got enough tools that he's, in my opinion, a good everyday center fielder. But remember, part of the issue here is that, and I love watching Miles Straw, but if you're lining up your ideal outfield, you probably can't, especially in this ballpark. This is still supposed to be a home run ballpark. You probably can't afford to have a light power bat in center and a light power bat in at least one of the corners. It's just, you're giving up too much. There's just not enough. And again, it's not as though you're getting a ton of home run power out of short or out of second. So you got to, and Kirk has been amazing, obviously. So you're getting power out of a position that traditionally, you know, the catching position, you love it if you get power, but it's still more of a defensive position traditionally in the history of the game. So I'm good. I'm good with Bateman in center, and if he keeps playing like this, I'm writing his name in the lineup every day, batting leadoff. And I'm looking at the corners and saying, listen, we got to get a little more thump out of you and out of first base. And even DH. Now, George has been better of late. We'll see, obviously, what that position looks like next year. But to me, the problem is not a shortage of power in center field. I think you let Bateman play the way he wants to play. I mean, there's a lot of similarities. You're going to see him play against Stephen Kwan this year, this series. There's a lot of similarities in their games. I don't, you know, for me, Kwan, he does not have to. You don't need, the Guardians do not need Stephen Kwan to hit 30 home runs. They don't. They need him to just be on base and be a tough out and move the baseball, all that stuff, do all the fundamental things. He is perfect just the way he is. It's like saying that Luis Arraez all of a sudden has to start hitting for power. No, just you do what you do. And then you build the team around that guy. But I think Bateman has played well enough mm-hmm. that you can seriously put him in the plans for next season. But yes, you need to find a left fielder with some sock, and your first baseman's got to hit home runs.
1: Yep.
0: And until that happens, it's going to be an imperfect Jays lineup.
1: Yeah, Stephen Kwan has been a four-win player this year. He has two home runs. But yeah, he's hit for average, he's gotten on base, and he's played his normal brand of great defense. Okay, so before we let you go, I mean, maybe the Blue Jays can find some of that power in a corner outfield spot from Sean Keyes, who's getting like he's getting the emergency left fielder treatment in Buffalo. He's played it now, you know, three, four times. And I haven't seen any reports that he's been a butcher out there. He's made all the plays, I think. Like, are the Blue Jays going to be tempted once rosters expand tomorrow? I know there's other possibilities, but yeah, Sean Keyes right into the mix in a team that's desperate for more offensive punch. Do you think the Blue Jays try this out? I mean, this was the goal, right? To get your hottest hitter in AAA into a position where he fits into the roster. Do you think we see Sean Keyes here coming up?
0: I do. Now the question, of course, is how frequently it will happen. But I like to say there are no accidents in lineups at AAA this time of year when you're trying to get someone trained quickly at a new position. Keyes, to me, sounds like he's athletic.

0: enough to handle it. Obviously, the Jays have handled the defense of Sanchez, and that has been an issue all season long. Certainly, you look at what he's capable of doing. I definitely think that he will not be their worst corner outfielder this season. They've seen that highlight reel or low light reel, however you want to describe it, already. So I think you got to give him a chance. And again, the expanded roster, what that allows you to do is you start Keys maybe against righties, and then late in the game, hopefully you get a lead, you bring in Straw to defend for him. It ends up being a two-player position with the expanded rosters. Absolutely, give this a shot. That's his way, especially when you look at Springer playing well over the weekend. You got to keep George in there every day now. You're still believing that Vladdy can figure it out. Left field is the most natural spot to put him there, and then with the expanded roster, you can have Straw as sort of the timeshare out there. I like it. It's all coming together, my friends,
1: yeah,
0: for this very anticipated series in Cleveland.
1: Totally. Can't wait for it. It starts tomorrow in Cleveland. John, always appreciate the time. Thanks, buddy.
0: Have a great week, guys. The Wings still haven't hired a GM, so I'll give you a call whenever that happens, okay?
1: Okay, put your name in. All right.
2: Thanks, John.
1: John Morosi, MLB Network. Today's Insider brought to you by Don Valley North Lexus. So when Brett Bateman's in the Blue Jays lineup, when he's playing in a baseball game, they're 13-6. Also, I think this is going underreported. It's like, yeah, Alejandro Kirk has been the Blue Jays' best hitter for 2 weeks now. You know what? George Springer is OPSing since the All-Star break.
2: Oh, okay.
1: This 40-game stretch here.
2: Can I guess?
1: Sure.
2: 830-something?
1: 892.
2: Wow, okay, it's even higher.
1: Yeah. Oh. He's hitting .323 with a .381 on base, and he's got 5 home runs over that span. He is pretty much been the guy that he was the entirety of last season, save for, I guess a little less power with only the 5 home runs in the 40-game span. But, man, you take .892 out of your DH every day of the week.
2: 100%.
1: Unless you're the Astros. But, yeah, no, he's been incredible. And I think unreportedly, like, really good since the All-Star break, and a big part of this surge as well.
2: Yes, 100%. And Kirk, by the way, August, Ben,
1: mm-hmm.
2: he's got more walks than strikeouts, which is wonderful. He's hitting .341. He's got .946 OPS. That's the month of August, 25 games. So not just a couple of weeks. Mm-hmm. The whole month he's been unbelievable. And we closed the book on August today.
1: Yep. September 1st is tomorrow, which is shocking. It's also shocking that children don't go to school for yet another week, and it's September. Anyways, it's fine. I'm cool with it. When we come back, we'll talk to Adnan Virk as the Fan Morning Show continues. Ben Ennis, Daniele Franceschi, Sportsnet 590, The Fan.
3: With fan traffic, I'm Scott Burnett. Westbound 401, the ramp to the northbound 400. That's partially blocked due to a crash that's busy from McCown and the Express and Collectors. Westbound 407, west of York-Durham line in the right lane, there's a crash, a car going into the field there. Watch out on the southbound DVP
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0: Fan Morning Show, Sportsnet 590, The Fan, Ben Ennis, Daniele Franceschi. Blue Jays with the off day today after the sweep of the Mariners. Start a huge three-game series in Cleveland against the Guardians tomorrow. A sweep of the Guardians would mean six consecutive victories. It would also mean, likely, a move into a postseason spot. There is the Orioles between the Blue Jays and the Guardians right now. It's a game and a half deficit the Blue Jays have to make up on Cleveland, who just lost 2 out of 3 to the Kansas City Royals, which is no shame. Blue Jays just did that before they swept away the Mariners. Let's talk to Adnan Virk, our pal, MLB Network. How's it going, buddy?
1: I'm doing great, Benny, as always. Even better, because, as you know, I'm somebody who is involved with Schadenfreude. So I go from meeting my favorite athlete, of course, favorite tennis player, and the incomparable Roger Federer this Saturday. I took a chance. I drove 3 hours and 20 minutes to Newport, Rhode Island. I got the media credentials, somehow swindled my way into that, was in the press conference with a bunch of tennis people, and there's Burk, MLB Network, and he's like, why the hell are you here? Oh, I just love Roger Federer, and I had to wait for my moment, and you guys know what this is like. You wait, he's talking to Swiss people, German people, he's speaking French, for God's sakes, and I'm hovering, and eventually just jump in. Hey, Roger, thanks for answering my question. Yeah, sure, no problem. Hey, great job at the event the other night. He was hitting one-handed backhands. Oh, it wasn't bad. Oh, I love the shot you're doing. Can I get a picture? And I'm worried for a second. Like, no pictures. A little embarrassing. For God's sakes, you're a media member. But he goes, yep, sure, no problem. And that picture is just, I texted you immediately, Ben. Every single person in my phone been texting. I'm just so, even my dad was like, it's a great picture. He goes, he looks as happy as you do. I'm like, yeah. I go, I asked my dad. He's like, you guys both look thrilled. Roger Federer thrilled to meet Adnan Virk, his number one fan. So it was an incredible event. And then the capper, of course, was, you know, he gets inducted in the Hall of Fame on their experience. An incredible speech by Roger and his wife, Mirka. And then last night, Djokovic loses in the first round.
0: Oh, yeah.
1: This should not have been a better weekend for me. This is unbelievable. Yeah. I'm so thrilled.
0: Yeah, there's like it, perfect, all of it, except it couldn't have found you a milk crate to stand on next to Roger.
2: Oh, you had to do that, eh? Oh, come
1: other than
2: on.
1: That, though. As always, when I meet these people, I go, wow, I didn't know how tall he was. Like, I forget how short I am, or I don't realize how tall everybody else is.
2: I was going to try and defend you on that, Adnan, but then I realized he's 6'1". I mean, he's not 6'4". That I would have said, come on, it's okay.
0: No, it was an awesome picture, man.
2: Yeah, it's cool.
0: And I appreciate you texting it, because I know, like that, yeah, that's the thing that makes you great, or one of the many things that makes you great in this sport or in this medium, is that you're a fan of the sports that you cover. You're not right. Just, you know, you haven't been jaded, right? And I love that. I loved your question. Apparently you work for Fox Sports Radio, though. That's who you got the credential, because I listened to the question and it was a good one, talking about what the 2017 Aussie Open final at an age of 35 years old. So Djokovic 39. And man, yeah, he loses in the first round of the U.S. Open. He's talking about, like, vomiting. He had vomiting issues and, like, oh, his body is betraying him. This could be it for him, right? Like, how is this not it?
1: So first off, I want to point out, because you are correct, the Fox Sports Radio was very odd. Why did I say that? So MLB Network, NHL Network was originally when I applied to my credential. They wrote back, can you give us some more clarity? Like, why the hell are you coming here? So what I said was, I do talk tennis on the Dan Le Batard Show with Stu Gotts on Metalark Media, and also am a correspondent on Fox Sports Radio. My friend Stu Gotts hosts a radio show there as well. So that's why, and you know this, Ben, like I want to stab myself anytime I ever say or. And you can hear my question. I go, Adnan Virk, Fox Sports. Like, I muffled it. It felt so odd saying it.
0: Yeah.
1: But I was like, I can't say MLB Network, NHL, Amazon Prime. Why are you here? So I mumbled in the sheepishly Fox Sports Radio. As for Djokovic, that was one of the most vile thoughts I've seen in a while. The image of him puking, I'm like, oh my God. Like, listen, I worked at the

0: in a long time. I don't want to criticize the people there. I would not have shown that. I'm like, you know what? He's sick right now. He didn't show this guy vomiting in slow motion, the projectile everywhere. I think of what Andre Agassi, Richard Deitch, our buddy, he just tweeted today. He said, Agassi said this in the Novak doc. He said, the end comes very fast. And Novak Djokovic can play tennis as long as he wants, but he now has not won a major in 12 straight majors overall. This year overall, he was a semifinalist at Wimbledon, and he can still get to a semi, but he's not going to be able to beat a Sinner or an Alcaraz. And last night, it clearly was not in good health, clearly. But that was painful to watch. I mean, this could be it. He loses in the first round. Are you kidding me? Against Marino? And I thought, I'll be honest, I turned it off after the third set. Once he won that, once he broke, I'm like, okay, it's going to be over. No, he got destroyed. 6-2, 6-1, the fourth and fifth set. So this could be it for Novak.
1: Okay, well, I do want to add one thing on this. So I bet you if we're talking about Grand Slams, best of three, Novak Djokovic still would be pretty elite. It's probably the attrition that, best of five. It's a bit of a grind at that age. But here's the second piece. Yeah. Of it. How-

0: much of this is just, how much does this decline in form Adnan can be attributed to a true decline in overall ability versus he's not playing a ton. And when you're not playing a ton, it's a lot more challenging to then subsequently get up to speed for these big Grand Slam tournaments. Like, is there still a world? And I'm not saying he can go out and who knows, maybe it could happen, could win another one. But to even be consistently in the mix as a semifinalist or as a finalist, being in that conversation, the third banana to the Alcaraz and Sinners of the world, how much of it just comes down to he's got to play more?
1: It's a great point, Daniele, because that's the thing. He's been very sporadic. And this is the challenge, is that a lot of these guys, especially later in their careers, and you saw this with Tiger in golf, it's like, well, I'm just going to play the majors. I'm like, but it doesn't work that way. Like, you can do that, but like the success rate, there's a reason why, especially in tennis, those guys basically have no time off. You have 1 month off a year. And the reason why you play so much is because it's such a grind and such a difficult sport. There's a new book that I haven't picked up yet, but it's called The Cruelest Game, the Life of Professional Tennis. I think it's a cruel sport. And if you're not doing it all the time, like Djokovic is, then it's going to be a challenge. I completely agree with you. He skipped Cincinnati, hasn't played much this summer since Wimbledon. Mm-hmm. So you can't just flip a switch, especially these types of matches. Like, that's the longest first-round match he's played at the U.S. Open. 4 hours and 46 minutes. That's crazy, right out of the gate. So you can't expect as good a shape as he's in, you know, to have that resolve and that wherewithal at the age of 40. Again, all answers go back to Federer. It makes you think of Roger at the French Open for years. He was the best clay court player in the world, except for Rafa. Like, Rafa was so superhuman on that surface that there's nothing Roger could do. Similarly for Djokovic, he's still an elite player, except if he has to play Alcaraz in the center. And now it's like, well, even the way he got tested by Felix, of course, we were all cheering for Ozzie Aliassime. Wimbledon, you thought maybe that was his chance. I do think it went from thinking, oh, Novak's the third best player in the world, the third banana, as you put it, to now he might not even be top five if he continues of this path of not playing consistently.
2: Yeah, 39. He's already way surpassed the normal lifespan for a tennis player. He should have tried maybe pitching because you can do it apparently until you're 42, which Max Scherzer is continuing to do. 10 strikeouts, one hit, 7 innings yesterday, Adnan. In his last 6 starts, he's kept the Blue Jays in just about every single one. The one exception was one where the defense failed him in Tampa. He's obviously a future Hall of Famer. He's now a top 10 career strikeouts leader. I could have never anticipated this. And granted, like, the Mariners, they can't score, right? Like, that's a bad offensive team, but they got some capable bats in there. And to dice them up the way he has, and the Blue Jays needing him as much as they have, he's their third starter right now. Could you have anticipated this?
1: No, I mean, again, what's more shocking? Djokovic losing the first 300 back, Scherzer shoving yesterday. Mm-hmm. He looked incredible. I mean, he goes further up now in the terms of the strikeout list. He's passed Gaylord Perry, for God's sakes. 9th all-time in strikeouts, only trailing his old teammate and rival in Justin Verlander. And it was remarkable because this has gone from a situation in which the Blue Jays have vaulted themselves back in this race by virtue of excellent starting pitching to then say, well, how can they keep doing this? Like, there's just too many arms missing. And if they're reliant on Scherzer, like, there's just no way. I looked at his numbers. His first 6 starts, he had a 10.63 ERA. His last 6 starts going into yesterday, 4.5 ERA. So that's immeasurably better. And again, if you're a number 5 starter, would you take a 4.5 ERA? I'm like, yeah, probably. Like, if you can just give me 4 2/3 and you give up 2 or 3 runs, I'm like, that's plenty sufficient if I've got a decent offense and a good bullpen. But to see what he did yesterday was pretty remarkable. And again, to have a guy at that age have that many strikeouts, one hit or fewer, nobody had done that since Nolan Ryan in May of 1991. Nolan Ryan was 44 at that time. Scherzer's 42. So it was, I don't think it's understating to say, fellas, that was a remarkable performance. And it makes me think of last year's playoffs. I was as skeptical as anybody when Scherzer was trotting themselves out there for critical postseason starts. And time again, he wasn't what he did doing last night, but he was more than serviceable. You know what I mean? Like, these were big ALCS starts. He's starting the World Series, and Scherzer was giving them a chance to win. So I thought it was pretty impressive. I'll be honest. I thought he was cooked like Djokovic. He's pretty much done. And Max has shown that competitive resolve. And to give them a start like that, I mean, 1.5 back right now, it's a great story, the fact that Jays are even still in this thing.
0: Yeah, and also yesterday, Adnan, it made me think about the lifespan of pitchers and how it's drastically changed. And I know we're talking about a Hall of Famer here, a future Hall of Famer in Max Scherzer. And even if you pull up the all-time strikeouts list and you just want to look, we talked about Verlander, who's ahead of him, is obviously still active. But Max Scherzer, 3,300 plus strikeouts now, over 3,000 innings pitched. The next

0: closest current active pitcher is Chris Sale. And even in terms of innings, it's 800 fewer. He's 27th all time. Then after Sale, you got to go all the way to 55th on the list to find Gerrit Cole. It just, to me, it also speaks of, I think we're kind of in this last vestige of guys who have achieved such ridiculous longevity and have been so darn good and have also had the freedom and the flexibility to put up numbers like that. I'm just not sure we're ever going to see these type of guys again. For as great as some of the young talent is in the sport right now, and there are a lot of really good pitchers, does it feel like we're kind of holding on to the last vestige of what was this really cool era of starting pitching in Major League Baseball?
1: Yeah, I still can't believe, Danielle, that I've seen 300-game winners. Like, now that feels like such a relic of the past. Like, you're never going to see that again. And there's just no way. Like, it's kind of shocking that I even got to see that in my lifetime, considering how much wins have been devalued, how much more pitchers are being pulled when it comes to a third time through the order type situation. Like, for Scherzer last night, this was his first win since his season opening start March 31st. Think about that. Max Scherzer's 2 wins this year. That's just how rare these wins come along. So even I look at the strikeouts, which is remarkable. Again, top 10 all time. When you're passing names like Walter Johnson, Gaylord Perry, it's remarkable. But the wins is also something I think about. Like, I look at Curt Schilling, who I think should be in the Hall of Fame. You look at his numbers, he was great, but he only had 216 wins. But I'm like, yeah, but in today's era, that's in play. The 300 will become the new 200 for guys like Chris Sale or for other pitchers of this great generation, Tarek Skubal, et cetera. So, yeah, I think it's one of the great things about baseball is the longevity, and you can draw a straight line in terms of history. This guy did this many years ago. This guy is doing this today. For Scherzer, he deserves all the accolades. It truly is remarkable that he's even still pitching and giving them meaningful performances like he is.
2: Yeah, and maybe this means he's coming back next year. Like, I wouldn't put it past him to try this again with another incentive-laden one-year deal. Maybe not in Toronto again, but I wouldn't have thought he'd be returning this year. And here we are with him in Blue Jays colors and desperately needed, the third starter in this rotation right now. So the Blue Jays sweep the Mariners, and I guess the Mariners are done, although I'm loath to say anything definitively in this American League in this year, because I was really close to saying that after the Blue Jays lost 2-3 to the Royals. But the Mariners now 5 games back at the third wild card spot. They've lost 4 consecutive. This is a team that just lost in Game 7 of the American League Championship Series to this Blue Jays team. They've never even made a World Series in the history of that franchise, and they had a 2-run lead in the 7th inning of that game, and we know how that went. And then Bizzardo showed up and a couple of walks, and Brett Bateman scampering home despite him having the ball 10 feet in front of him. Like, they're not rivals, right? Because they only play 6 times a year. But if I was a Mariners fan, I think the Blue Jays jersey might make me physically ill.
1: Yeah, it's well said. Ryan Roland-Smith, who's a friend and colleague from MLB Network, is on the Mariners broadcast, and I texted him last night. I said, "Hope you're enjoying my home and native land. The Jays are back. The Mariners stink." And he wrote back, "I hate it here. This city is so boring." And I gave it an immediate, thumbs down. He wrote back, "Just kidding. It's one of my favorite cities in the world. Who doesn't love Toronto?" I said, "Yeah." He's Australian, by the way. So I said, "Aussies and Canadians, we always get along famously." So, and I said, "Your team is awful." And he's like, "Oh my God, dude, it's the story of the season. Like, their starting pitching was supposed to be elite, and it's really good, but not elite. Like, it's top 5, and they thought to be the best in baseball. And then their offense is just completely dormant. Like, they've been such a disappointment offensively. Naylor, unfortunately, I hate to say it, pride of Mississauga, Ontario, has not been great. Julio Rodriguez, who's supposed to be that second half guy, hasn't done much. We all know about Cal Raleigh, and to go from 60 to 19 home runs is just absurd. The only guy that I really think is good offensively is Randy Arozarena. I always think he's underrated. 6 straight 2020 season in terms of home runs and stolen bases. Randy's a good player, but even like their youngish players haven't stepped up, and like, you'll look up and say, "I thought they were supposed to be so dominant," and then they're not. And you're right, the Jays specifically must hate the fact every time there's a game in Seattle, all the Blue Jays fans show up from Vancouver. The ALCS still rings true from last year, and now it's sweep to pretty much end their season. And like, it was getting so frustrating to say there's 7 teams in the mix for that final wildcard spot. I feel not 100% confident, but as the calendar turns to September, I want to be able to discount Seattle and Minnesota and say, "Come on, guys, you guys aren't really in the race." I feel like now it should be 5 teams vying for that final wild card spot. Cleveland, I think, is good because of their starting pitching. I think Baltimore has been impressively surprised me. Alonso's obviously been great, and the Blue Jays are right there in the thick of it. So, yeah, hopefully.

0: we can just discard the Mariners and stop pretending this team is alive for a playoffs. But you've been 10 games under. Like, they're done.
1: Yeah, I think when we talk about some of the most disappointing teams in baseball this year, Seattle is 100% pretty high on that list, especially for a team that was just in the ALCS, Game 7 of all things, and were potentially right on the doorstep of a World Series berth. And just this whole era in general, like, they've had some really talented teams. They've got their pitching. It feels like we've talked about it for years too, Adnan, that staff as a whole has been really formidable. And they've kind of done not a ton with it. And I can also attest, I was with a friend of mine who is a diehard Mariners fan on Friday. And he has a very, very, very painful disdain for the Toronto Blue Jays. Okay, so I can attest to that personally. The New York Yankees, they went 3-4 against the Red Sox on the weekend in a 4-game set. We're still all waiting for Aaron Judge to come back. If he comes back, Adnan, does it feel like that would make the Yankees the favorites in the American League?
0: I think so, Daniele. And you know, I was with my buddy Sean Casey the other day. Case, like me, is buddies with Aaron Boone, and Sean Casey was the hitting coach a couple of years ago for the Yankees for a 6-month stretch. And he said to me, Judge texted me the other day and said, I'm close. So I said, all right, he's clearly coming back. He's going, oh, he's back. Because originally it was, he'll be back at some point. And then it was, I don't know if he's going to be back. I'm like, oh, I hope he's going to be back. I'm like, no, he's coming back. So I'm guessing Labor Day-ish, Aaron Judge will be back for the Yankees. He keeps saying he does not want any rehab games. And Boone, at least publicly, was like, you know, I would like to give him a couple of games. He's like, no, I'm not doing that. Like, I don't need a rehab game. Okay, Juan Soto, by the way, no rehab games.
2: Yeah.
0: Came back for the Mets and played the last couple of games. So I think Judge is now facing overhand pitching. He's facing pitching off a mound, I believe. So, like, to me, this is a matter of days. Like, this should be a week. We don't need rehab games here in AA, AAA. Aaron Judge should be penciled in that lineup next Monday or so here for the New York Yankees. And I completely agree, Daniele. Once he's back, I'm like, no, I think the Yankees are the team to beat. Now, I get it. He'll need a couple of weeks to ramp up. And I don't know if they're going to catch the Rays. They're 4.5 games back right now. They still have a huge 4-game series coming up, I believe, in Tampa later in September. But if it's Yankees, Red Sox at the stadium, I mean, New York just hammered Boston 16-1 yesterday. They win the season series. It'll be a compelling series because Boston's left-handed pitching is very good. Peyton Tolley, although Ranger Suarez got roughed up yesterday. But yeah, if Judge comes back, he's such a presence in that lineup. And the Yankees, there's two ways to look at it. One, they're about 7 games over 500 without Judge. So you go, I guess it's impressive. Without the 3-time MVP, they've still been good. The other way is, no, the American League is terrible. Yeah. And you really can't credit the team for being above 500 without Judge because the whole league is not very good. So it's really Tampa and New York, I think, as the two best teams. I'd be pretty surprised if the White Sox are in the World Series or if the Astros are in the World Series or even the Red Sox at this point. Like, I think it's Tampa or New York. I think if Judge comes back, Judge, Bellinger, Luis Garcia has been tremendous for the Yankees since they acquired him. That would feel like, to me at least, as a team to beat.
2: Adnan, always a pleasure to chat. Again, congrats on your meeting and your picture with your hero, Roger Federer, in the picture. And thank you for enlightening me to the fact that there is an International Tennis Hall of Fame, and it's in Newport, Rhode Island. I had no idea.
0: The amount of people, Ben, I was texting with our friend Cabby. He was like, how many people even know this? I looked at this. If I had done a video, I'm not exaggerating this. If you take a shot of that main street in Newport, Rhode Island, which is a very small beach town, it's beautiful, but it's like literally a bunch of insurance stores, a clothing store, and then a sign, International Tennis Hall of Fame. You go, that's it? It's wedged in a bunch of like other stores, and across the street, it's like a CVS. You wouldn't even notice. Like, that's the Tennis Hall of Fame? Like, I still couldn't believe looking around and seeing Billie Jean King or Jim Courier or John McEnroe. And there's me, Fox Sports Radio's Ad Danberg, covering this year's International Tennis Hall of Fame. You guys, by the way, grass courts.
2: I'm looking at pictures. It looks very cool.
0: No, grass courts, and you're allowed to play, apparently, non-peak season. Like, obviously, I couldn't play yesterday, but you can play. They only have one rule. You have to wear all white, yeah. Just like Wimbledon. You can play the grass. Like, me and Ben Ennis could go there on a whim and say, can we play? Sure. You just have to wear all white. How great
2: dude,
0: would that be?
2: That would be amazing. Dude, I'm getting back into tennis. Do you still play? Because, like, I had gone years without playing, and my kids, you know, they started with the pickleball, and I was like, you know, we should probably do some tennis here too. And I was like, oh yeah. No, tennis way better than pickleball. Why did I start you with pickleball? I need to get back into some tennis. We should definitely have a hit.
0: Oh, I love it, dude. I have great disdain for pickleball. I try to bite my lip when people start telling me they play pickleball. I just did a politeness. And my brother was telling me, oh, I play by natural. I said, hey, Listen, people play pickleball that can't.

0: The woman in line told me, she goes, you know, playing tennis adds years to your life. I kind of nod. She goes, no, it's true. She goes, you can look it up. They say people that play tennis adds like 10 years to their life. She goes, not just the fact that you're physically active, but the socialization aspect. So anytime, Edison Burke, we'll play a little hit around.
1: Can't wait, buddy. Thanks as always. See ya.
0: Great. Appreciate it, boys. Hashtag Team Fed.
1: Yep, for sure. Adnan Burke, MLB Network, maybe Fox Sports Radio if he's got to get into the International Tennis Hall of Fame to interview Roger Federer. Yeah, that's his sporting hero. And that's awesome that he really would make that 3-hour trek to the International Tennis Hall of Fame. I've talked openly about how my childhood sporting hero was Pat Borders and getting a chance to interview him multiple times. And once as a player, was a great thrill the first time. Who's your sporting hero? And have you had a chance to interact with your sporting hero?
2: That's a great question. Okay. I have two for you.
1: Mm-hmm.
2: One would be Matt Sundin, because the Maple Leafs were my very first love as a sports fan. It's what introduced me to the wide world of sports, not just hockey, but sports in general. And number two would be Sidney Crosby, because that was then subsequent to Matt Sundin, the guy who, from an age perspective, I was able to watch the entirety of his career, even up until today. I haven't had an interaction with Sidney Crosby. I have been fortunate to interact with Matt Sundin. Which is very cool. Yes.
1: Yeah, that's awesome. Yeah, it was one of the highlights of my career when I got to interview Pat Borders in the end of his playing days. You want to talk about early 40s playing as a backup catcher for the Seattle Mariners in his mm-hmm. last trip back to what was then Sky Dome. So yeah, last thing, no rehab outing for Aaron Judge, no rehab outing for Juan Soto, to which I said, yeah, no doubt. Like, why? I get it. Like, I'm sure there are some players that feel like they need to get up to speed by getting the timing of seeing a fastball, a breaking ball, just stepping into the box, I suppose. But what we know is for sure, AAA pitching and Major League pitching is worlds apart. And there's usually an adjustment to be made either way, right? And so it's interesting to me that some players now have just abandoned the practice altogether of the rehab outing.
2: I mean, I'm not surprised that Aaron Judge would say, yeah, no, just stick me back in the lineup. I don't need it. Also, I mean, does he want to make a trip to Scranton?
1: I mean, that's a big part of it.
2: Right? So and what
1: does he want to face some guy with limited control who could put one in your ear hole also? Probably not.
2: I don't think the juice is worth the squeeze. Like, there's just not enough of an incentive or benefit, in my opinion, for him to go down. Like, you might as well just stick him back in a major league lineup. And that extra day that he is in the big leagues, as he rounds back into form, hopefully, for the New York Yankees, maybe that's an extra day that is extremely valuable to have four at-bats against a major league arm versus spending a day or two in Pennsylvania, and then you got to travel, et cetera. Yeah. Like, I mean, to me, it's pretty obvious.
1: Like, we do see it occasionally in the National Hockey League, but it is the only sport where it's like, oh, you got to do the rehab outing first. Oh, you got to have the rehab outing.
2: Oh, it's the only sport.
1: It's the, like, yeah, well, you got to have the rehab outing. What are you crazy? Are you crazy? You're going to just play? You know, like, that's the way it works in other sports, generally speaking. All right, Toronto FC is back at BMO Field during the Canadian National Exhibition. We've got tickets for you to catch the Reds take on the Chicago Fire this Saturday, September 5th. 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When we come back, talk to Seth Wickersham, ESPN investigative reporter. His new book, Beyond That Hill, coming out September 15th. That's next as the Fan Morning Show continues. Ben Ennis, Daniele Franceschi, Sportsnet 590 The Fan.
3: With fan traffic, I'm Scott Burnett. Eastbound 401, the ramp to Yonge Street. All lanes are covered in water. We got ponding in that area. Be careful there. Westbound 407 on the ramp to Yonge Street. The right lane is blocked with a crash. And be careful on the southbound 400 at Finch. The left lane is flooded. There's a certain feeling on a Sunday drive.

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0: 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All right, very happy to be joined now by Seth Wickersham, ESPN senior writer, New York Times best-selling author. His new book, Beyond That Hill, a collection of his pieces from ESPN, coming out on September 22nd. Seth, thanks for doing this. How's it going?
1: I'm great, man. How are you?
0: I'm doing very well. So this is unfair, but I don't care. What's your favorite piece in this book? Like, what is the thing that you remember most fondly as far as the collection that's in this book?
1: Okay. I think there's three. It's a tie. The story on Sean Payton that I did when I spent the entire playoff run with them, it came out a couple months ago, relatively recently, but I spent the entire playoff run with him with All Access this past playoffs. A story on Alex Honnold, the free soloist.
2: That's cool.
1: And a story that Don Van Natta and I did in 2017 when Jerry Jones and Roger Goodell were kind of at war with each other. Those are the three.
0: Yeah, those were all great. And I think I've read all three of them. Yeah, the Sean Payton piece recently, obviously ringing in a lot of people's ears. And yeah, the disappointment for Sean losing his starting quarterback headed into an AFC championship game was a bummer for him. How do you like gain a guy like Sean Payton's trust enough to be in those rooms and to get an unfiltered view of what he's doing?
1: Well, I think I'd been around him enough that there was a comfort level with me. And then, I asked, he wasn't like volunteering, but I did ask if I could come and once it was obvious they were going to make the playoffs. And, I think he's proud of his program, and I think that like he cares about coaching, the craft of it, the perception of it, the reality of it. And, I think he wanted to, he wasn't afraid to let people see how he works, which I think, there's a lot of people who are, a lot of really successful coaches who are. And, I think that he's in his 60s and still rolling strong. But I think that, there's a part of him that, I don't think he worries about that stuff as much as as young coaches do. And maybe he did 20 years ago.
2: So as we mentioned, September 22nd, Beyond That Hill is the launch date for the book. And whenever, let's say fast forward 2 or 3 years from now, Seth, and you got the re-release, the second edition of some of them with some new installments, thanks to pieces you worked on, what's the story that you hope is included? What's something that you've kind of, or maybe it's even a specific individual in the National Football League? Yeah, one of those white whales.
1: That's a good question. I don't know if it's really NFL-centric.
2: Okay.
1: I mean, I've done a lot on the NFL. I think that, trying to understand what it means to work right now in the American college, major college athletic space, I think would be pretty interesting. Mm. It might be hard to relate, because I think so much of it is done over cell phone, over texting. But that it doesn't make for the most riveting copy. But I think that people trying to navigate a system that has no structure, with millions of dollars, billions of dollars on the line in some cases, and you look at Bill Belichick, for instance.
0: Yeah.
1: Got a good win this weekend. But, I think that he got, he wanted to go to college to develop. I think that he was sincerely invested in developing young men. And I think that, his pitch, obviously, is hey, look, you want to play in the NFL. What better recommendation can you get after going through my program? And that's a great

0: logical pitch. And I think that, like, what college athletics is that sounds good, but who's going to pay me the most this semester? You know?
1: Right.
0: And I mean, that is not the way that, you know, I think he would ideally build a team. And so I think that, like, there's all these factors that I think are really interesting about the college space right now, college basketball and college football, that, you know, I'd like to get into that in a real way.
1: Yeah. Bill Belichick's Tar Heels team taking care of TCU 15-10 in Ireland with the airplanes, like, in the building. That was crazy. But yeah, after losing 48-14 in the opener last year against that same TCU team, and Belichick was a fun guy for people to dunk on, of course, with the girlfriend less than half his age, and the last lack of success in his first year at UNC. It's just one win, and it's not, like, overwhelming or anything, but, like, how much more is to be written on the career of Bill Belichick? And do you think, you know, a successful Tar Heel season puts him back on the radar for an NFL return?
0: I don't think an NFL. I think this is his last coaching job, unless he decides to, you know, go to a different college or go to high school, whatever it might be. But I think that, like, I don't see the NFL bringing him back into the fold. You know, he'd be in his mid-70s at that point. You know, and I think that, like, there's elements of the NFL that he was turned off by in his last couple years. And, but, you know, the difference between last year's opener and this year's opener says it all. I mean, you know, the rosters are so different. The coaches are different. And the result was different. And, you know, he looked happy. And he, you know, I don't know what it means. You know, it's just one game. But it was a perfect Belichick win in the sense they easily could have won 30-10. And instead they won, you know, by less than a touchdown, I believe, was the final score. And it gives him a lot. It gives him a win, but it gives him a lot of things to point out that they need to get better on it. And so in a weird way, it's a perfect early season win for someone like Belichick.
2: And how they clinched it, too. I mean, a fourth down in inches, and they get the defensive line to jump offside. That's peak Bill right there. That's Tom Brady under center, except it was Billy Edwards Jr. But credit to UNC for picking up a win in their opener. You know, when we look at the National Football League, and the last, I would argue, 2.5 weeks or so, one of the big talking points, in lieu of an interview that Roger Goodell did, with a German media outlet, was the talk of expansion internationally. And we've got all these games that are happening in different parts of the world, and clearly NFL has a footprint in these international markets. But when it comes to the idea of a permanent team outside of the United States, and namely one that's overseas, one in Europe, I mean, how viable, how realistic does that actually seem? I would imagine from a business perspective, they're clearly interested in that. They feel like that's the next frontier. But is it actually feasible to do it?
0: Well, I think that they would make it work. You know, I mean, I have my personal doubts about it, but I think that, like, they would just wedge it in and make it work. I think that, like, if that happens, what I would see unfolding is, you know, let's say you have a team in London. I think that they would probably relocate to the States for massive chunks of the season, maybe even a month at a time. So you do four games technically on the road. You know, they're in some place that could, you know, serve as a facility for an NFL team. And, you know, that's how they make it work. And then, you know, the team's traveling there, they figure out a way to sync it with the bye and make it worth their while. But that's the way that I think they would do it. I don't think you would operate like a typical team where, you know, one game home, one game on the road, two games at home, whatever it is. I think that it would come to the States for massive chunks of time, and then the rest of the time they'd be at their home stadium. And that's the way that league officials had kind of discussed it over the years when I've brought it up to them about, you know, how this would work if they were to do it. I still think it's a ways off, but, you know, Roger Goodell is about to sign another contract, and, you know, this is about legacy pieces for him. And so he wants to get a new CBA.

0: He wants to get an 18th game. And international is really the only place the NFL can expand. I mean, you can't do better than they're doing in the States. And, you know, figuring out some sort of massive step in that direction is something I could see him doing.
1: Mm-hmm. And it feels like we maybe lost out on an opportunity to have an NFL franchise north of the border when that Bills and Toronto series didn't go so great. But yeah.
0: Yeah, that's what I would say. I mean, you know, and it's funny because it's like, why not Canada? You know what I mean? It'd be so much easier. But I think that, like, you know, they're looking overseas.
1: Yep. And they already got us, too. Lots of NFL fans here. And yeah, lots of NFL fans of lots of different teams. A lot of them Bills fans though as well. Okay. So mentioned the thing.
0: It would be a good idea to kind of help improve relations though. You know, that could be like a big global step.
2: Dude, that would be helpful. Yes.
1: Yeah. Uh-huh. Yeah. Going across Lake Ontario. Yeah, for sure. Okay. So, you mentioned the Sean Payton piece. Obviously you've covered Bill Belichick plenty in your other book on the Patriots dynasty. It's better to be feared, the New England Patriots dynasty and the pursuit of greatness. So covering Belichick, covering Payton, getting to know the way they work. Is there a common trait amongst football geniuses outside of being part of the Bill Parcells coaching tree?
0: Or the Bill Walsh one? I mean, you know, they're tortured in a way that is kind of hard to put your finger on, because I think that, like, you know, it's like they're not at peace until the game plan is at peace. And there's so many, like, one of the interesting things about spending all that time with Sean is just you get to see all the different hats that an NFL head coach wears, sometimes on an hourly basis. And, you know, I wrote years ago a story that's in the collection called The Book of Coach, which is about this legendary book that Bill Walsh wrote called Finding the Winning Edge. It's kind of a coach's Bible, even though, like, I don't think a lot of coaches have actually read it. They all have it in their office. And, I mean, it's a brain dump. I mean, it's everything that was going through his mind, from sprint right option to the address you give the team on the third day of training camp, to how to scout centers, to how to let coaches go if they're not performing well, all of these things that were going through his head. And, you know, those are the elements of your personality you have to be able to tap into on a moment's notice and then quickly move on to something else. And so I think that, like, those guys can do it. They all do it in their own way. But I think those are the things that I think is interesting. But again, you have to, like, kind of always come back to your expertise. And, you know, Bill obviously has an expertise on defense, put together some good offenses too. And Sean obviously has a good expertise on offense, and, you know, he's drafted some good defensive players too.
2: I know we've got still a handful of iconic coaches in the National Football League. Andy Reid, we talked about Sean Payton, about John Harbaugh, certainly Jim Harbaugh as well now with the Chargers, but there's a lot of younger coaches. And I think what we're sort of driving at here when it comes to a central sort of theme, I mean, you got to be obsessive about the job. It's pretty clear. Like, you got to be fully engulfed in it 24/7 in order to really maximize whatever your potential is as a coach. But is there anybody of this younger crop or guys that have recently sort of had the success? I don't know if Sean McVay would qualify for this or Kyle Shanahan. But is there somebody that you look at and say, all right, that could be the next so-and-so, the next guy that the same way you looked at Belichick, the same way we look at Andy Reid now, we could be talking about that particular individual in a similar light down the road in shaping whatever this next era of the National Football League might look like?
0: Well, we'll see. You know, I mean, I think that, like, clearly no one's gotten the chunks of Super Bowls like Belichick and Andy Reid did.
2: Yeah.
0: You know, you see guys get one. And, you know, you've seen Sean McVay get one. He's been to two. You see Kyle Shanahan, he didn't get any, but he obviously came extremely close as a head coach twice. And, you know, really it was Patrick Mahomes that was the difference, you know, a legendary player. I think your other point is really, really astute. And that's that it's a young man's game. And I think the demands of being a coach and running a team and being the face of it are so intense that I think that, and relating to players, that I think that, you know, teams have turned to, like, hey, where's our shot?

0: Sean McVay. I mean, Sean McVay will go down as like one of the most kind of influential hirings, I think, in NFL, at least in the Super Bowl era. Because, I mean, there was a trajectory of a type of head coach that people looked for. And then after McVay, it's changed. Mm-hmm. And, you know, but at the end of the day, there's only one Sean McVay, and it's him. But, you know, people are just constantly looking for that type of guy. And I think that, like, even, you know, Michael McDonald with, you know, Seattle, obviously, like, he takes over for a really successful head coach, a really energetic head coach, puts his own kind of energy into that building, helps him get over the hump. And I think, you know, the Ravens probably thought, why did we have this guy in our building? And we had a head coach who we thought had plateaued in John Harbaugh. Why? How did we let him go? And that's why you see guys like Jesse Minter come back in some ways. They're like, we want our version of McDonald. Mm-hmm. You know, it's interesting how the league and how owners kind of look that way, where they kind of look for archetypes when it really comes down to the person.
1: Mm-hmm. Seth, thanks so much for doing this. Again, the book is Beyond That Hill, a collection of his ESPN pieces coming out September 22nd. Thanks for doing this.
0: My pleasure, guys. Great to talk to you as always.
1: Thanks, Seth. Seth Wickersham, ESPN senior writer, New York Times best-selling author. Yeah, you got to be psycho. Be an NFL head coach, pretty clearly. You got to, yeah, at least you can have a family. But you get reprimanded if you carve out a day of the week to see your children.
2: Can't do it.
1: You apparently can't do it. That's not what you're supposed to do. What you're supposed to do is give your life over to the religion of football. And then when you're done, you've been fired or you retire and your kids are grown, you talk about how you missed their entire lives, but at least they had lots of money.
2: It seems to be a theme. Yeah, it seems to be a theme with a lot of these coaches. Yeah. I mean, I guess it's the price you pay, I guess.
1: Yeah, that's what the money's for. And that's, I mean, you go into it with the eyes wide open. Again, if you're thinking of being an NFL head coach, let me tell you, that will be the expectation.
2: I've always been like really fascinated by this too, Ben, for a season that is the shortest, right, of any pro sports league. It's 17 weeks. And then if you're fortunate enough to make the playoffs, yeah, it's extended. It's a little bit longer.
1: Yeah.
2: But it's short. It happens fast. It's every single moment, every play, every game is magnified because it's so sort of condensed. But the fact that it can consume you so much when it's 17 weeks of an actual season of action on the field has always fascinated me, because there's all these other leagues where it's tenfold in terms of the demands on travel and day-to-day basis, what you're doing and how intense it can be and how hard it can be mentally and physically. And yet it always seems like we talk about football in this light when we think about the most obsessive and work intensive sports out there for coaches.
1: Well, because you're more responsible for the play on the field than I think in any other sport, with the game plan, the playbook. I just feel like there's more planning from a week-to-week basis in the NFL than any other sport. And if you read the Seth Wickersham piece on Sean Payton, which is amazing, so many details there. I think the part of it maybe that sticks out the most to me was before the AFC Championship game, a conversation with the Bill Parcells and talking about, hey, like, this is crazy. This is intense. This is the most fun. While it's the most stressful thing, like, what happens when this is over? Do you miss it? And he's like, yeah, like I, and Bill Parcells has some racehorses, and it's like, it's close, but it's not close. It's not close. And you can't replicate being involved in a Super Bowl chase like Sean Payton was a year ago. Unfortunately, he lost his quarterback. And unfortunately for us, we had to watch that AFC Championship game.
2: You better love the chase if you're doing this.
1: Yeah.
2: You better love the chase. Now, you can't love the end result. You got to love the process. You got to love the chase. And I think more than anything, football coaches are wired to, for whatever reason, they just, gosh, don't they love it? They sit there, they watch hours and hours and hours of tape. And I mean, it could be March, April, and they're sitting there and sort of crafting plans and schemes. And I mean, yeah, it's really fascinating. That part has always interested me, because it does seem to be for a league that obviously the games happen in this finite window of 3 months, 4 months. Everything is just, it's all encompassing, and it really takes over their lives. But yes, you know, also to your point, we were deprived.

0: of a really good AFC title game last year, unfortunately, because Bo Nix wasn't there.
1: Yeah, it sucked. And we had to watch that crappy Patriots team that's going to win 5 games this year and smash in the Super Bowl.
0: That's your prediction?
1: 5 is probably low, but like pretty clearly met as high a ceiling for wins as they could have possibly last year. And the everything falling in their direction, right? And they performed well against the teams that they had to perform, and they did beat the Bo Nix-less Broncos in one of the most unwatchable football games that I can remember. And then got stomped out by a good team in the Super Bowl. But yeah, pretty clearly, when you have the schedule as easy as it was for them, and then you have all the pieces fall the way they had to for you in the postseason, there should be an expected drop-off. But yeah, are they a playoff team? Maybe. But I don't think anybody would be or should be shocked if they're not a playoff team this year.
0: Okay, so how much of that? Okay, do you believe in Drake May? Let me ask you that question.
1: I think he's an above average quarterback. Do I think he's an MVP candidate? Do I think he's as good as Josh Allen? No,
0: clearly no. But if we're talking about above average, are we talking about a guy that, is he the Patriots franchise quarterback? Is he the guy that can be there for a decade and have success? Because to me, if the answer is yes, then I think...
1: Well, then we're talking about winning a Super Bowl, have success. And I'm not convinced
0: of that. Well, getting back to a Super Bowl or an AFC title game or winning division championships. I mean, Josh Allen hasn't been in a Super Bowl yet. I'm a Bills fan.
1: No, it's true.
0: Like, Josh hasn't appeared in a Super Bowl.
1: It's true.
0: But I have the utmost confidence he can do it.
1: God. And right? Josh Allen did that. He deprived us of what could have been a great AFC championship game if he didn't throw up all over himself in Denver. Come on. No. Come on. Come on. Anyways,
0: they're not there without him, though.
1: Sure. Yeah, but then he threw up all over himself. Okay, before we say goodbye, I just want to put a capper on the Mariners Blue Jays thing where I didn't explore this enough today, but it must be so true. And I guess you were with the Mariners fans. You can speak more directly to this.
0: Oh, yeah.
1: Like, Mariners have had their successes against the Blue Jays a little bit and, of course, won that wild card series, right? In 2 games before the Blue Jays had won a postseason series. But let's get real. That is such a nothing compared to blowing a 7th-inning Game 7 lead in the ALCS and then the Blue Jays just snuffing them out. Of course, it's Bizzardo on the mound for the comeback in Game 2 of the series. It's not a rivalry because they only play 6 times and on opposite sides of the continent. But, man, you got to hate the Blue Jays if you're a Mariners fan.
0: Oh, yeah. They definitely do. Also, they feel like this is the sense I get. They feel like they're super tortured. Like, they're just the most
1: tortured. They're pretty tortured.
0: And they are, I guess.
1: They're not the Browns. They're not the Guardians, I guess. But, like, they're tortured.
0: Yeah, and they wear it. That's for sure.
1: Dude.
0: I can attest. They wear it.
1: Yeah. Having the most regular season wins in a regular season, not making a World Series then, not making a World Series ever, considering the Hall of Famers that have played for that franchise. It's a tough one.
0: Mm-hmm.
1: All right. We'll be back tomorrow with another edition of The Fan Morning Show. Ben Ennis, Daniele Franceschi, Sportsnet 590, The Fan.
0: Good morning.
2: With fan traffic, I'm Scott Burnett. Westbound 401 west of Bayview in the collectors, the 2 right lanes are blocked with a stalled vehicle. The southbound Morningside ramp to the eastbound 401, that's closed due to a collision. Southbound 400 busy from Teston to south of Rutherford, then again from Finch to the 401. Election day in Scarborough Southwest is September 3rd. Mark your X and vote from 9 a.m. to 9 p.m. Learn more at elections.on.ca.
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Monday morning, everybody. Roger Lajoie with you until 10 o'clock today. And great to be with you on Sportsnet today. J.D. Bunkus enjoying some time off. He's back on Friday, never worry, with his great podcast. And I'm here the rest of this week between 9 and 10. Look forward to being with you. Look forward to taking your text. You know, I love reading text. Of all the things I love about working here, reading text, because you're interacting. We talk a lot. We're sports talk show hosts. We get to give our opinions. We blah, blah, blah, blah, all show long. Take your chance on the text line, 590-590, because it's not a chance. I'll read it during the show, providing it's clean, no profanity. Outside of that, your opinions are welcome. 590-590, standard data and text rates may apply. So, gang, are you back on the bandwagon full-time yet? Maybe some of the people who text me back in May said the season was over, want to text me here on August 31st. And, you know, I get feedback from listeners, which is great.

0: chatting. You know, I'm at the ballpark when I'm official scorer. I was not the official scorer yesterday, by the way, so stop bugging me about that game. But at any rate, I love the feedback. But honestly, it's incredible that why is anybody surprised that the season didn't finish in May? Like, how could you think it was over in May? That's my question for you. But the question on the text line is, are you back on the bandwagon? I never left the bandwagon, but I don't want to be proved right or wrong. I'm not saying right or wrong. And by the way, I said from the start, I think the Blue Jays are making the playoffs. But here's the truth, kids. I have absolutely no idea if they're going to make the playoffs, and neither do you. That's why we watch and enjoy. I don't know. I think they're going to make it. They're playing good ball. The schedule's easier. They seem to be in the mojo now. But your thoughts are welcome on the Jays. And Victoria Matiash is going to join us, one of my favorite guests, and I'm sure yours too, talk some hockey about Connor Hellebuyck and what's going on with players now in the National Hockey League. And it seems like Americans want to play in the U.S. Hopefully Canadians still want to play in Canada. What's the deal? Or is that an overreaction? Is it just individual cases? We'll talk about that later. And how do you feel about players demanding those kind of trade things? But Hellebuyck's under contract till 2031. He wants out. Well, why'd you sign the thing in the first place, bud? That'd be my first question. But at any rate, 590, 590, drop a line, or hit me up on X at the Rog 590, or email Roger at sportsnet590.ca. So as far as the Jays go, all I can say about yesterday's game, Max Scherzer. That is a throwback performance for the ages, man. What a competitor he is. And listen, let's call it the way it is. His 2 years here on the Jays, pull up his stat line, and then end of the day, it's not very good. It isn't. It's not very good. If his name wasn't Max Scherzer, you probably would be saying, what's that guy on the team for? But then when you see his impact in the clubhouse, and then you see what a gamer he is. So Bieber's out, you Savage is out, the starting pitching's in disarray. They're really counting on him. He's 42. Clearly, you know, nearing the end of the line, obviously in his great, great career. And that start ranks, I was told, in the top 20 starts of his career. That is saying something. Wow, that's a performance against a team that's equally desperate to get into the postseason. So now the Jays have three with Cleveland. That's exactly what you want. It's in their hands. It will be fun down the stretch to see this. We get meaningful baseball, for sure. I want to give a shout-out this morning to a team I'm involved with, the Hamilton Cardinals of the Canadian Baseball League. And this is where I say the season's never over. The Hamilton Cardinals of the Canadian Baseball League, kids. We do the games, myself and Brent Gunning, on Cable 14 in Hamilton. We're five games back of first place with six to play at the start of last week. If the London Majors lose their game tonight, the Hamilton Cardinals win the pennant. And even if the Hamilton Cardinals, London manages to win tonight's game, Hamilton finishes second with home field advantage. There were five back with six to play. It's not over till it's over. That's a proper grammar way of talking about Yogi Berra. 590, 590. Standard data and text rates. Give us your thoughts on all of that. Jays, NHL, and more. Joining us this morning to give us his thoughts on the Blue Jays is Jory Nejin-Schechter, associate producer here at Sportsnet and the co-host of the Bird's Eye View podcast. Jory, thanks very much for being with us. We've talked about the Blue Jays starting pitching and bullpen days and how tough it is with all the injuries and Bieber and Yasavage out. Max Scherzer's not out. That performance yesterday, Jory, was one for the ages.
1: Yes. Well, first of all, thanks for having me, Roger. Vintage Scherzer, to say the least. 10 punch outs, looking like the Scherzer of his Nationals days. I mean, what can you really say? That was something that the Blue Jays dearly needed in terms of production and obviously the uncertainty that they've dealt with their rotation over the past, call it, month or so. But, I mean, just a spectacular outing from Scherzer, and the offense obviously does its part as well. And their first sweep since, I believe it's mid-June. So definitely riding high. And, you know, as much as things were looking a little grim there for a little while, they are right back in the thick of the race for the final wildcard spot.
0: Absolutely. And Scherzer, seven shutout innings, 10 punch-outs, as you mentioned, one walk. joining Nolan Ryan, is the only 42-year-old to strike out 10 while allowing no more than two base runners. Like, I mean, that's a phenomenal stat, because anyone who remembers the end of Nolan Ryan's career, he was every bit as

0: great as he was at the start of his career. Moved into ninth on the all-time strikeout list over Gaylord Perry. Just an incredible performance for him. And that's the veteran. Then there's the rookie. Bateman continues to do it. Reached base 7 times over the weekend against the Mariners. So it's not just the vets, it's the young guys. And that's another reason to be encouraged as we hit the real stretch run here, getting into September baseball, the contribution he's making and all of the additions in the lineup have fit in like they've played for the Jays for years, Jory.
1: Right. It's been a spectacular call it months. I mean, there was a lot of talk of the Blue Jays buying and selling and the difficult needle that they were going to have to thread. Well, I mean, Jose Soriano looks the part, and Brett Bateman has looked the part. I mean, this has been a really exceptional kind of return to form almost for these Blue Jays. It's been their best month of the season. And as you kind of alluded to just now, Brett Bateman has been nothing short of a revelation, not just obviously offensively, because he's brought a lot more production than I think even the most optimistic of maybe scouts could have projected out of him. But defensively, he's shown an incredible aptitude for center field. The base running, obviously, we've seen on several instances, including, just the other day. But, you know, even beyond that, has just been a really strong base runner on the whole, like doing the little things. And, you know, that is the way that the Blue Jays had success in a big way in 2025. It's almost as though he's rejuvenated them in that sense.
0: No question about it. Exciting times indeed. So the Seattle Mariners, I'm not going to make the mistake of dismissing them, but you look at the standings and certainly the sweep really hurts any chances they had at a postseason spot. And, you know, the similarities between the Mariners and the Jays, Jory, are pronounced. Their top player, Raleigh, as opposed to Vladdy, has had a terrible season after such a great season last year. They have underachieved in the minds of a lot of people. They're in a division. You talk about it's right there for the Jays in the wild card. The division is kind of still there for Seattle because the West is terrible, and the AL West winner may only be a .500 team. And despite all that, the Mariners just can't seem to get it going this year. And it just shows you, you know, maybe it's a case, it still will be the case for the Jays. Some years it just ain't your year, I guess.
1: Yeah, I mean, it's just kind of the American League as a whole. And even to your point about the American League West, you know, there's a real opportunity if the Blue Jays do squeak in to that third and final wildcard spot, because you're likely going to end up facing whoever ultimately wins that division. I mean, right now it's the Astros. They are just barely over .500. And then, of course, you've got the Texas Rangers coming up their rear. But, you know, it's not exactly a murderer's row of guys there. And then even to that point, if you do ultimately win that potential wildcard series, if you do manage to squeeze in as the final wildcard team, you get the winner of the AL Central, and, you know, depends on who you ask, but the Chicago White Sox, you know, they've caused the Jays some problems this year, but by no means are they themselves, a World Series favorite by any stretch of the imagination. So, you know, you can really kind of start to see how the machinations here are going to unfold for the Blue Jays if they are able to squeeze into that final wild card spot. There really is an opportunity to make another deep run.
0: There's no doubt about it. It's on the table for them. Jory Nejin-Schechter is with us, associate producer at Sportsnet. He's the co-host of the Bird's Eye View podcast as well. I'm Roger Lajoie. Good Monday morning, everybody. If you're out driving around, be careful out there on the roads today as we continue to talk about the Jays. And the text line is open, 590-590. Standard data and text rates may apply. Name and location, please. Love to hear from you in the next hour. We'll read them right until the top of the hour. Jays Talk Plus coming up at 10 a.m. So day off, and then it's the Guardians opening, and I'm going to say a crucial series. They're all crucial series. But, of course, when you're playing the teams you are chasing or in and around you in the standings, like the Mariners, they become doubly important. And Arrighetti gets the ball on Tuesday for the Blue Jays. And I think that's a tough one when you look at it, Jory. The pitching staff at the top, Cease and Soriano, you feel great about. We already talked about what Scherzer contributed, but they've got to get something out of Arrighetti, because bullpen day after bullpen day just isn't going to work down the stretch. Your level of confidence that he's going to be able to do it?
1: You know, it's a tough question to answer. I mean, Spencer Arrighetti, his season.

0: and on the whole, even dating back to the Astros at the beginning of the year, has been wildly inconsistent, up and down. Obviously, he was a pitcher of the month earlier this season. So, you know, he's got it in him to be a productive starter. This is a guy that, by all accounts, is very smart, is good in terms of tinkering with his mix and experimentation and stuff. So there's reason to believe that this is a guy that can be productive, but I think more than that, you just kind of need him to, as you mentioned, just help out the bullpen. You know, at this stage, I don't think that the Blue Jays are expecting anything too much out of him. I mean, certainly if you can get something like what you got out of Max Scherzer yesterday, you'd be happy. But even just five innings, maybe two, three earned runs, and you know, the idea is that the offense is able to ultimately pick him up. You know, in terms of confidence moving forward, I mean, it's mixed, but at the same time, you know, as your number five starter, and ideally with everyone healthy, even further down the depth chart, you know, I don't see this as necessarily someone that you can maybe focus in on quite so much in terms of expectations, because at the end of the day, while the Blue Jays are in a wild card hunt, you know, they just need productive innings. They don't need exceptional innings. And I do think that Eric Eddie can provide that.
1: That's the hope indeed. And yes, you talk about the bullpen. And if people, you know, like to say, Jory, at any point of the season, hey, who's the MVP? Who's the MVP on a team by the end of the season? I'm going to nominate the bullpen as a collective unit as the MVP of this team, because this team would not be where it is considering the injuries to starting pitching. And listen, starting pitching has been very good too. You look at the numbers, it's pitching has kept the team in. But to your point yesterday, so Scherzer is brilliant for seven innings. And Miles and Fisher, first of all, you don't have to use your high leverage guys. So that's a plus with the Guardian series and a day off coming. So that bullpen is going to be fresh for this three-game series. No Varland, no Rogers yesterday. Day off, followed by the series. It sets up just perfectly. But Spencer Miles gives you another shutout inning, as does a Fisher. And you look at the totals combined, 15 strikeouts, two walks, and I know 10-1 was Scherzer's number, but the bullpen with 5 Ks, one walk, and it's a blowout game. I get it, but it's a combined one hitter. And once again, they step up. And the, you know, circle of trust we kept talking about with the bullpen, that's the kind of phrase people like to use, I think maybe should be even higher than some people think it is, because at the start of the year, you're maybe a little trepidation and, oh, what's going to happen with this bullpen? There's none of that anymore. They have been the MVP of this team.
0: Well, yeah, I mean, I don't think that is anything outlandish. It's in terms of just raw value, it's hard to argue that the bullpen collectively has been the most important part of this Blue Jays team, especially given that for much of the year, the offense ultimately has been among the weakest in baseball. Yeah, I mean, obviously all starts with Louis Varland, but as you mentioned yesterday, Spencer Miles continues his spectacular season. Tyler Rogers didn't pitch yesterday, obviously, but he's had lots of success this season. I believe he leads the league in holds last I checked, but may no longer be the case after yesterday. But nevertheless, I mean, you go down the list, it's just productive pitcher after productive pitcher. And don't forget that this is also a bullpen that has dealt with a lot of injuries throughout the season, too. So I certainly agree with the assessment. And again, it all kind of goes back to the back of the bullpen, the highest leverage guys being, I mean, I would argue the best in baseball, certainly the case, presumably, for Louis Varland, who, don't be surprised if he gets a few down ballot Cy Young votes.
1: He has been that important to this team. There's no question about it, and his numbers are terrific. So one of the reasons the offense has been so disappointing this year and has been at the bottom of MLB is the veteran players have all had difficult years. I'm going to put Vladdy aside because I don't really know what else to say about Vladdy. He's been discussed enough. Let's talk about Kirk and Springer, the other two guys in this lineup, and those other two guys have got the swing going. Kirk has been terrific. Another two-RBI game yesterday. Springer with a couple of hits. It's stating the obvious. Yes, Bateman injects a lot of energy. What a revelation. Terrific leadoff hitter. Rookie. Okamoto has been great with his homers. No question about it. But the straw starts with Vladdy, Kirk, and Springer. And I'll throw Ernie Clement in as well, who continues to struggle. But those guys Jory, will dictate, I think, where this team is going to go, at least offensively. I just don't know if it's sustainable for the Blue Jays to just totally rely on their pitching.

0: and bullpen to get enough wins to catch Cleveland or catch whoever is going to be the last wild card spot. They've got to get some offense from those guys. And the encouraging thing is they're all swinging the bat a lot better.
1: Right. And the old saying is you can't win if you can't score. And for much of the season, that was the case for the Blue Jays. But, you know, Alejandro Kirk has been one of the maybe 10 best hitters in baseball this month. His OPS is approaching 1,000. This is basically the guy that we were seeing last year, the way that he's hitting the ball so well, hitting the ball with authority. He's been exceptional. Springer has really turned it around after obviously dealing with the broken toe earlier this year and various other ailments. It really is kind of just Vladdy coming up the end there. But even that, to that, I mean, there was that 160-mile-an-hour ball he scorches into left field that ultimately does get caught by Randy Arozarena. And even to an extent, feels like he could be close. But, you know, this is a team that is clearly going to live and die by its pitching. But its pitching can't score for them, obviously. So they are going to need the bats to continue to be productive. But of late, they have done enough, and especially in the series against the Mariners, they've done enough to win ball games. I mean, even without Scherzer's outing yesterday, a really productive day from the bats, a couple homers over this series. Okamoto goes yard a couple times. He's a guy that, while deeply streaky, has lately been on something of an upswing. He's been really productive, obviously, for much of the year. So if the bats can continue to be successful for these Blue Jays, then, you know, that third wild card spot is certainly a possibility, because the pitching throughout the year has done its job.
0: The pitching definitely has done its job. We'll see if the pitching does its job again on Tuesday. Arrighetti gets the ball as a starter. Off day today, Blue Jays play in Cleveland Tuesday, 6:40 first pitch Eastern time, a little earlier in Cleveland. Same thing for Wednesday, a Thursday matinee, and then the Blue Jays go to Kansas City for a weekend series. A game and a half out of the wild card, 25 to play. We've got meaningful baseball in September, and hallelujah for that. Jory Nejin-Schechter joining us, associate producer at Sportsnet, co-host of the Bird's Eye View podcast. Always fun to chat, Jory. Thank you.
1: Absolutely. 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
0: And that's Jory Nejin-Schechter joining us from Sportsnet. 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Or hit me up on X at the Rog 590. During the show, you can reach me, Roger at Sportsnet590.ca, if you prefer emails as well. I'm asking you a simple question. You're back on the Jays bandwagon. Look, we've been talking about it all through the year, and the American League is terrible, and it's a turtle race, and it's like Connor McDavid. It's a pillow fight. So what? So what? The opportunity is there. And Jory reminded us, and it's a good thing reminding, you think, well, they make the playoffs. What happens in the playoffs? They might wind up playing, and probably will be playing, whoever wins the American League West, Houston, Texas. You worried about that? Like, yeah, all games are tough. You never know. Get into the playoffs. Anything can happen. And this team has certainly turned it around the last little while. Or are you of the school, you're thinking, okay, you know what, this is all fine and dandy, but they're just, it's not their year. They don't have enough offense. Vladdy's still not hitting enough for them to make the playoffs. Whatever your thoughts are, we'll read them. 590, 590, standard. Data and text rates may apply. I want to apologize right off the top on the text line to Ian in Brampton, because Ian in Brampton asked me, can we get a shout out for the Brampton Royals 10 under AAA team, because they're going to the provincials this weekend. And he adds, we all welcome the bandwagon fans cheering us on this weekend. Ian, I'm sorry, I can't do that. We're not allowed to do that. So my apologies to you and the Brampton Royals 10 under AAA team that's going to the provincials this weekend. Get on their bandwagon right away. Ian, thank you. Yvonne in Kitchener at 590-590. I don't know if the Jays will make the playoffs, but it's going down to the wire, and that's the important part. Meaningful baseball in September and beyond. Yvonne, thank you. Well, if it's going to be beyond, they'll have to make the playoffs. Obviously, season ends last weekend in September, but we are in for a fun month. And listen, at the start of this, start of August even, you really think most people thought we'd be at this situation where it's going to get that intense in September and every game and watching the out-of-town scoreboard? There's where we are. Season never ends in May is the lesson that we need to be reminded of, I guess. Lucas in Bradford Says, as a true fan, you never get off the bandwagon. Sometimes the wheels wobble and the ride

0: he can compete. Any team that has two frontline starters has a chance to win a playoff series. The problem for most teams that have two frontline starters and not enough offense is they don't make the postseason to start with. But can the Jays do it? Yes. Can any team with that kind of starting pitching do it? Yes. 590-590, Jaden in Newmarket says, I want to say I think we'll be okay after that sweep. And I think if we win two against the Guardians, we'll end up in the third wildcard spot when all is said and done. Would love to see Vladdy get that Rogers Center home run. In my opinion, those bats will turn Vladdy around. And the last thing, do you think we would stick to a three-man rotation in the playoffs? Jaden, thank you. Well, depending on the circumstances of the playoffs, Jaden, you know, shorter series, best of five, three-man rotation, yeah, likely. The Jays are familiar with bullpen days, but you don't want bullpen days. And we'll see deeper in. What will be interesting, and we haven't even broached this subject, but it's going to be a hot topic, a really hot topic, I believe, okay, when we get closer to the end of the season, if the Jays are still alive or in a wild card spot, and here it is. Who's on the postseason roster and who's not? Max Scherzer was not on the first round last year. It's another topic for another day. And as soon as you brought up, Jaden, the, you know, do you think we'll be in a three-man rotation? I think it's more interesting. I think it's much more interesting to see who's going to be on the postseason roster. 590-590. Drew in Kitchener says, I stand with Vladdy. Way to go, Drew. So do I. I stand with Vladdy every game. Thanks, Drew. Alex in Toronto, do we want Lewis Roberts Jr.? I think we do. When do we find out if we got him? Alex, thank you. A lot of people were talking about him as an addition for the Blue Jays. You know, be honest with you, though, I don't know if he's the answer right now. Where do you play him, right? That's, I mean, listen, you can never have enough of ever anything. And if you think you've got a shot, and he certainly comes with a pedigree, but I don't know about the fit. As far as the position goes, we shall see. Man, they're coming in. It's great. Another texter here says they won't make it if they are starting Arrighetti again. He was awful last Thursday. Yes, he was. He is starting again because they need him to start again, and they need him to provide some quality innings. And I asked Jory, our guest, about that. Your level of faith, obviously, the texter's level of faith is pretty low in him. It's showtime. It's showtime. You can't afford too many games. Well, you know, we just don't have the pitching this time. Pitching has been the strength of this team. Here's hoping he's got an effort in him on Tuesday. And how he pitched on Thursday, listen, here's the beauty of baseball. Always another day. Momentum begins and ends with every day starting pitcher. Let's see what he's got come Tuesday. 590-590, standard data and text rates may apply. 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You back on the Blue Jays bandwagon here on this rainy Monday, or are you just, no, I'm not hopping on just yet because I need to see more. Well, you're going to see meaningful baseball in September, and a lot of us didn't think that was going to be the case. This is going to be a fun month for sure. It's an interesting time in the NHL. Lots of players demanding deals, and now there's a $20 million man in the National Hockey League. Victoria Matiash joins us to talk about that in moments, and we'll read your text right to the top of the hour. I'm Roger Lajoie, in for J.D. Munkus. Happy Monday, everybody. It's Sportsnet Today on Sportsnet 590 The Fan.
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0: 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Roger Lajoie in for J.D. Bunkus. Today through Thursday, J.D.'s back in the chair on Friday. No worries there. And great to be with you. 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Bandwagon jumpers are there. Some people aren't quite ready to jump on the bandwagon. Bandwagon's really getting big. And why not? Three-game sweep over the Seattle Mariners certainly changes the perspective of a lot of people. But it's back and forth, eh? Back and forth. That's what makes it fun. Who knows what's going to happen? It will be a fun watch in September. I'll read your text, and I think I can get them all in today, okay? But keep them coming. 590, 590. 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More Jays Talk coming up at 10 o'clock with Blake Murphy on Jays Talk Plus. Let's talk a little hockey right now. And always fun to talk hockey with Victoria Matiash, host on Sirius XM NHL Radio, writer at ESPN, and a frequent guest to our program. Victoria, great to chat with you because we know hockey season is coming up and there's fresh hockey news, and it's all money. And how much people are getting? $20 million for Cale Makar. Somebody had to get it first, right?
1: That's right. I think, Roger, thanks again for having me. This is my favorite time of year. NHL camps are opening up. We've got staring down MLB postseason. The U.S. Open is underway. I know some people are sad that summer is over, but honestly, September and October are my favorite months in life and in sports. And yes, hockey is coming. And yes, we do have our first $20 million man in the NHL. It was expected. It was going to be either Makar first or Quinn Hughes first. I didn't know which one was going to drop first. We'll see if Quinn Hughes follows up shortly. But this was to be expected. And all of us, Roger, we now have to wrap our heads around the new economy in the NHL with the salary cap at 104 mil this year, going up almost another 10 projected, of course, the year after that. Then perhaps another 10 projected after that. We're going to have to get used to these figures because we're in a new era.
0: We are in a new era, and I think it's worth pointing out, and I think people realize it, but they see that, you know, the eye, oh, wow, you know, what's Connor McDavid going to get? What's the next guy going to get? Well, end of the day, though, Victoria, it's based on hockey-related revenue. Teams cannot pay an individual more than 20% of the team's cap. So, yeah, it's okay. It's 20.4 for Makar. You have to decide who you want to get that money. But ultimately, the top players are all going to get that money. And it's one of the reasons baseball players do not want a salary cap put in their negotiations, because it puts a cap on how much the top player on the team can make. And so we're all excited about it. And it is good for him. But it's just part and parcel of doing business. When you're in a restricted cap league like the NHL, you got to sign these guys at that price.
1: You absolutely do. I mean, again, that's just the direction that we're headed now. He could have gotten 20.8. So he took a little bit of a discount at 20.4, not much. But when people are like, oh no, the Colorado Avalanche are now handcuffing themselves, if you actually look at the roster and who they have signed for the next few years, I mean, the window is still open for 2, 3, 4, 5 years. You got Nathan MacKinnon for another 5 at 12 and a bit, Marty Natchez 11 and a bit for another 5, Gabriel Landeskog 7 for the next 3. So your key players, you got Nazem Kadri at a bargain for 5 and a bit. Your key players who, you know, the engine of this team, Devin Taves is a bargain as well. You got your goaltending wrapped up for $7 million pretty much altogether. They can afford under the cap to pay Cale Makar. And if they weren't going to do it, somebody else was going to do it. And again, we're going to see these figures more and more and more. Alex Tuch is getting over $10 million a year. Alex Tuch is he's a great hockey player. But if we had talked 2 years ago about Alex Tuch making $10.5 million, that would have felt like an absurd conversation. It is a new era. As Mick Kern always likes to say, I have no problem with it because it's billionaires paying millionaires. And if they can get their bag, they should grab it.
0: Well, and here's the thing too, Victoria, it makes you realize we don't maybe mention it enough, but I'm going to mention it right now. Business in the National Hockey League is pretty darn good. This league has really been very successful, and everyone makes, they're talking about going to Houston and Atlanta. The interest is there. The business is booming. Attendance is terrific. TV ratings are pretty good. Everything about the National Hockey League is in a growth span. And, you know, the only time anyone wants to talk about the state of the league is when someone wants to bash Gary Bettman for whatever situation happened. But on a business perspective, this league is thriving.
1: Absolutely. And I know both you and I, because we have discussed this many times before, we are fans of Gary Bettman, the way that he has run this league. And that's not, for some reason, not a popular opinion, but I know it's tradition, right? I mean, I suppose just for so many years, he's been the commissioner. We're all supposed to collectively not like the guy that much. But if you actually look at the body of work and what he has done, maybe we can look past the Arizona experiment. By the way, that's going to come back again. So we're going to wrap our heads around that as well. But everything that he's done. Now, Florida is a huge destination for players to go to.

0: Vegas is a destination. I mean, all these, what we used to call non-traditional hockey markets, not my favorite phrasing, but everybody understands what I mean by that. I mean, the sport is absolutely thriving. It's more popular than ever. And what's happened with the Four Nations tournament and then coming off a banger of an Olympics tournament. And then you have like this other stuff on TV, like Heated Rivalry, which is bringing, you know, new fans to the game as well. Whether it's just, it's all coming up roses right now for the NHL. And you're looking at what's going on with, you know, the potential labor dispute in MLB. I mean, we're still sitting here. They have their agreement together. It is smooth sailing ahead. We're looking at expansion. It's going to be in Texas very, very, very shortly. Who knows after that? But yeah, so the league has never been this healthy and has never thrived this well.
1: That's absolutely right. And yet, you know, if I want to have a little controversy on the show, I could start off by saying I'm a big Gary Bettman fan. Your thoughts on the phone lines and on Twitter would really just get people going, because everybody hates the guy. Boo Bettman, but the business is booming, period. Case closed. Victoria Matiash with us, Roger Lajoie, Sportsnet today. Glad you're along with us. We'll get to your text before the top of the hour. Okay, so here's a toughie for you, because I know you can handle tough questions, okay? Are you prepared to pay Austin Matthews 20% of your cap?
0: No, not Austin Matthews. And that's just based on health more than anything else. So that's going to be an interesting conundrum when that comes up. Because the roster for the Maple Leafs is not the Colorado Avalanche roster, the way that the pennies are adding up. So at this particular time, no, he's gonna make money. But at 20%, no, he's not one of those players. There's very few. There's a very, very, very small number of players who I would say qualify for that to take up a fifth of your cap, and he's not in that category for me.
1: I would agree with that. It does make for an interesting decision, both for him and for the Leafs moving forward. A topic for another day, but definitely when we're talking about what the top players on each team should be making, and you talk about handicapping yourself, I'll give Makar one-fifth of my payroll because of the kind of player he is. And several others, you know, like McDavid, McKinnon, whoever. But you're right. It's a small number. But how do you accommodate those guys? What other teams do with those players? That is going to be an interesting one for sure.
0: I have an elite four up front.
1: Who's that?
0: Okay, so it's Kucherov. It's McDavid. It's Macklin Celebrini, and I know he's signed, and I'm talking about moving forward. That's somebody when he's entering his absolute prime. That's the money that I'm going to give to him. And there's a fourth one, so I have Kucherov, McDavid, Macklin Celebrini, and Nathan McKinnon. Yeah. Yep. And Nathan McKinnon. Now, he's not going to be in that situation because he's 30 years old. He has 5 years left. At 35, you're not going to get Nathan McKinnon a fifth of your salary. So I'm speaking very theoretical in that sense, but the fact that he is already signed for the money he's signed for. But right now, if Nathan McKinnon's contract was coming up right now, he would qualify as well.
1: I agree with that. And, you know, end of the day, it just shows you, Victoria, everyone says, well, who deserves to be the highest paid player in the NHL? Whoever is a free agent at the right time when the cap goes up and they have to negotiate with them. That's what it is. It's timing more than anything. And end of the day, you know, we're talking, all right, $20.4 million, $20.8 million. Maybe Austin's only going to get $18.1 million. I mean, come on. I mean, there's still plenty of cash for everybody, to our point about being Gary Bettman fans. You can do that show with me when I do that. That'll be a lot of fun. Connor Hellebuck.
0: Yes.
1: That's an intriguing one for a lot of reasons, obviously. First, your thoughts on how the whole thing has been handled.
0: From either side or from his side?
1: From both sides.
0: From both sides. Okay. So I think this one, the Dylan Larkin news came a little bit out of the blue for all of us, right? That was a bit of a smack to the face. This one has been slowly brewing for a while. When there were first rumors about, you know, he might want out, and it just seems this year there's just been this incredible shift. And whether you want to credit or blame, whichever way you want to look at it, Quinn Hughes and him coming out and saying, you know what, I'm not going to stay. This is the captain of the team. And that sort of got the ball rolling. And then I think these American players tasting success at the Olympic Games, just giving them that tease, that taste of what many of them haven't been able to accomplish with their NHL teams. There's been this shift. I don't have any issue.

0: with players being more empowered. If they don't like where they are, they can do whatever they want. They can speak to their team. I don't, coming up with this false sense of loyalty, which has always been a much stronger feeling in the NHL than other leagues, where players are much more mercenary-like. We've just been so used to that being a good teammate and being good, keeping your mouth shut. I don't mind this shift of players looking out for themselves. I don't mind the way that Connor Hellebuck handled this from the beginning, keeping it quiet, speaking to the organization, wasn't blustery about it to the public. And I feel for Winnipeg Jets fans, because this news just, it sucks, man. It really bites, because you have one of the best players in the world, and the top goaltender in the world for sure, was on your team, and he wants out. And frankly, that's really depressing. So I feel for Jets fans, but if he doesn't want to play there, he doesn't want to play there. And if he gave them the opportunity, Shevelday has apparently had months to figure this out. I don't know why you would have such an issue moving the best goaltender in the world, whatever you want. And you're going to need a big package back, and I understand that. But there are going to be plenty of teams who are going to have interest in him. If the rumors are true that he is keeping a relatively long list of teams that he would accept going to by waiving his no trade, which has not been the case with other players who have made similar demands, i.e. Dylan Larkin. So I don't mind the way that Connor Hellebuck has approached this. I will, however, say this. You are now, players who are doing this, Dylan Larkin, Connor Hellebuck, whoever else, they are now establishing a reputation for themselves going forward. If you're Hellebuck, you don't need to worry about it. You're an elite netminder. But if you're another player, a lesser player, and you're going to behave this way, there are going to be teams that are going to be wary of hooking up with you as well, right, going forward. So you are going to create a reputation for yourself. Maybe you're not going to sell as many jerseys or get as many endorsements either. It doesn't matter. But he can fight for himself. I don't have that issue at all.
1: Well, I don't have an issue of any player fighting for himself first, although it does make you wonder why you sign a contract to keep you there to 2031, and all of a sudden right. You don't want to be there anymore. So there is that element of it. And I'm just concerned, too. And by the way, you know, you talk about it better be a long list of teams. It's much harder, as we all know, to trade a goalie who's got a contract like that than it is another player. There's some teams that just aren't going to be interested for whatever reason. Now, he's an all-world goaltender, don't get me wrong. Mm-hmm. I love him on my team as a goaltender, but some teams just are not going to be able to accommodate them. But that all aside, the interesting part to me is how much of this, and this is not a conspiracy, it's just an observation. So we reemerge after such a long period of time where there's no big-time international hockey. It was, you know, the Four Nations tournament in Montreal, right. The Olympics, and now we're back into this. And now the Canada-U.S. rivalry has never been hotter. And, of course, there's a lot of talk about the relations with our two countries. I'm not even going to go there, but that is out there. And now, during this time period, we see, for starters, Brady Tkachuk, Mr. Ottawa, the guy, and I worked in that organization, Victoria, Brady Tkachuk was Mr. Ottawa. Now, all of a sudden, I know his brother plays there, but end of the day is get me out of here. And now Connor Hellebuck says, get me out of here. I'm going to go out on a little bit of a limb here and say I don't expect Connor Hellebuck to be playing on a Canadian team. And I'm not saying that to disrespect him. I'm just saying if this is going to be a little bit of a subtext of player empowerment now. And, you know, listen, it's not a coincidence, Victoria. They're sitting around in the dressing room, Team USA. They go through that fabulous experience. Yep. I just talked about the country. I'm not blaming them, but that may turn out to be a big factor.
0: I think it is going to be a factor, but I think, like I said earlier, Roger, I think there was a shift this year. And I think everything, like you just mentioned, all the geopolitical stuff that's going along with it does have an effect as well. We can't be blind to that. I also think it's a trend. Right? Life's a sine wave. This is going to be a trend. It'll go on for a little while and then we'll revert to whatever. I truly, truly believe that. You can make an excuse for all the players who have asked out of their teams. All of them captains, by the way. You got Quinn Hughes in Vancouver. We all knew where the Canucks are going. We know where the Canucks are going for the next few years. Nobody's going to blame Quinn Hughes for not wanting to play on a non-competitive team. Okay, fine. Brady Tkachuk was done with being asked in Ottawa. Are you staying? Are you staying? Are you staying? Are you staying? Are you staying? And he wants to play with his brother. Okay, I can understand that too. But I also think a big factor here is when you look at Dylan Larkin, he plays in Detroit. That's in the States. And he wants out as well. The bigger factor to me is playing for a winner. You're not hearing Cole Caulfield talking about wanting to get out of Montreal. In fact, quite the opposite in signing there long term, right? So I think there's a bigger pull. If Connor Hellebuck truly, truly believed that the Winnipeg Jets had a reasonable shot of winning a Stanley Cup next season.

0: we would not be having this conversation. That I believe.
1: Yeah, I guess so. To belabor the point, but, you know, and yeah, back to Larkin. Look, each one is on an individual case. It's not just American players wanting to go back and play in the United States, or for that matter, Canadian players wanting to play in Canada. Each individual case comes down. But I just wonder, you know, of all these players submitting list of teams they'd be dealt to, mm-hmm. how many times do we see Winnipeg, Calgary, Vancouver, Ottawa on that list?
0: It's a tougher sell, Roger. It mm-hmm. is. And that's why they have to have competitive teams, right? People want to go and play in Edmonton right now because of Leon and Connor, right?
1: Yes, yes.
0: So you will go and you'll brave the Edmonton winter and pay higher taxes, whatever other nonsense conversation you want to have about that. But you will go there if you have a chance of winning a cup. So Calgary is going to have, Craig Conroy has his work cut out for him, attracting more players to that team. Other teams, Winnipeg, it's the same thing. Shovel Day Off has a tougher time. Now, mind you, Kyle Connor didn't have a problem. He's an American player. He played in the Olympics. He didn't have any issues signing long term. So, I mean, everybody's going to be individual when it comes down to this. But if you build a winner, hey, Seattle's in the States. They can't get anybody. They can't get anybody. They are trying. Jason Robertson, Sammy Panarin, they're trying to bring in the big players to try and, you know, ice a competitive team that can move up in the Pacific Division, and they just can't attract them either. And that is in the United States. So I think if you have a winning team, I don't think it matters if you're playing on the moon. Yeah. Players are going to want to play there.
1: Money and winning are the big factors. No mm-hmm. no argument there. And in finally, before we let you go, and always appreciate your time, Victoria, in shocking news, Mitch Marner and McKenna were seen together in a photo. You think this market is like it likes to talk about hockey an awful lot in the Maple
0: Leafs. I gotta look that up when I get up.
1: Heavens.
0: Of course, we are obsessed, man. We are obsessed.
1: So what would you think how that conversation would have went?
0: I do not want to traipse down that path. Not at all. So hopefully they're talking about hockey.
1: I hope they're talking about hockey as well, but it shows you some towns are a little tougher to play than others. Maple Leafs get going and the NHL gets going the end of September. Can't wait for sure. Victoria Mattiash joining us from SiriusXM, NHL Radio, and ESPN. Victoria, always fun to talk hockey. The season's coming, so we'll talk soon, I hope. Thanks so much.
0: Always, always, always a pleasure, Roger. Thanks for having me.
1: Cheers to you. Thank you. Victoria Mattiash, great stuff at her various places of employment. Okay, text line. Here we go. We've got 5 minutes here to get through them. Bob in Burlington says, "Hi, Roger. I was shocked at the most excellent performance yesterday by Max Scherzer. I thought he was done and watched firsthand some sketchy pitching performance by him in June when he was taken off the field after 3 innings or less after a crooked number. It was shocking, Bob, but man, it was something." And he adds, "Hopefully the Jays remain relevant and continue to play better ball." Thank you, Bob. I think a lot of people feel that way about it. Chris in Etobicoke says, I'll quote Michael Corleone, "Just when I thought I was out, they pull me back in. Vlad, I'm pulling for you to go on a hot streak." Chris, thank you. Listen, I hope everyone, and if you spent any time at all around Vladimir Guerrero Jr., and I'm not pretending I spend a lot of time around him, but I spend a lot of time around people who spend a lot of time around him. It's like I got a friend who's a friend of a friend, and he's worth cheering for. Man, this has just been the subplot of this story. A hot September for Vladdy would be so welcome by a lot of people. Daryl in Toronto on the text line, "The Jays just swept a team that's considered a rival, and 3 of the games, not one Vladdy bright spot. Clement is starting to join them. What a pitching group we have." Daryl, thank you. It has been all about the pitching. There's no doubt. And Daryl, you bring up a point. You know, we talk about the focus on Vladdy. Look, when you're the $500 million man, the focus is going to be on you, justifiably so. So put the big boy pants on and deal with it. And he is. But you know who has escaped largely a lot of the criticism? You brought him up, Ernie Clement. Ernie Clement is not having a good season at all. And people still love him. They love him. It's not even a talking point. And I got to admit, I default to Vladdy, Springer, and Kirk because they're the 3 veterans and Clement just last year. And like Vladdy, what a postseason Clement had last year. One for the ages, for heaven's sakes, along with Vladdy. What's happened to him, too? But the pitching is keeping him in, and it's not who does it for you. It's just get it done. But, boy, things would be a lot simpler and a lot easy for this Blue Jay team if Vladdy and Clement could get going. So let's throw him in as well. Jay in Peterborough says, "I don't think they have enough offense to go deep in the playoffs, but the excitement is back, and we're loving it again." Jay, thank you. Well, you know, the offense has been an issue.

0: But if you have enough offense to make the playoffs, Jay, you have enough offense to get to, I don't want to say go to the World Series again, but you can win a series. Look, if the Jays match up against Houston or Texas, you tell me you're not going to win that series. Chicago White Sox, not going to beat those teams. Yes, Yankees, especially with that pitching staff, and if Aaron Judge comes back, and Tampa Bay's a pain in the you-know-what, for sure. But come, take absolutely, I think they could go deep still. It's just, it's baseball. It's like a runner who trains to be a marathoner, and you ask him to run a sprint. He might be beat. He's unbeatable in marathons, but get him in a sprint, you got a chance over 10 seconds. That's what it is. Chris in Acton goes the other way. He says, I don't believe we'll make it. The offense isn't good enough, and they're too shorthanded with pitching. Also, the Jays front office didn't believe in themselves, and they showed that by trading Gausman. Really hope I'm wrong, because if they get in, their three starters can actually carry us far, but I think we'll fall short. Chris, thank you. We shall see. Listen, end of the day at the trade deadline, we expected a lot of movement, right? A lot of dumping of salaries and dumping of players and expiring contracts. I am sure they regret the Gausman move. If Kevin Gausman is still on this team, I think it's a slam dunk the Blue Jays make the playoffs, to be honest with you. And I think the Cubs are happy to have him. But I don't think that's a lack of faith. I think they just, they did the moves they thought. They did a little bit of both. And it worked. Last word goes to Ken in London. Did you notice they're starting to use Bateman's speed, stole a base, Kirk up, no double play, yet Kirk hit a home run and took off for second. Vladdy Sizer talking about the speed the Blue Jays are using. What a breath of fresh air. Ken, thank you. Among all the things the Blue Jays have done, as they've started to run more, and Bateman at the top of that order has been a tremendous, tremendous addition. No question. Apologize to the texters, couldn't get to. There's only a couple this morning. I'll be back tomorrow 9 to 10. Give us a try then. Look forward to chatting with you. Jake Schultz, our technical director. Thank you, Jake. Armin Zargarian, our producer. Thank you, Armin. Two of the best. Working with these guys today, always fun. Stick around. Blake Murphy has Jay's Talk Plus coming up. And the ball game is Tuesday, Wednesday, Thursday in Cleveland. Big series on the way, kids. I'm Roger Lajoie. 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
8: What a weekend for the Toronto Blue Jays. What a weekend in a lot of ways. Buck Martinez Day, the Hall of Excellence is unveiled. Max Scherzer turns the clock back. Don't tell him that way, but he turns the clock back for one of the best performances of his illustrious career. And the Blue Jays win 3 games. It is their first sweep at home since opening weekend against the Athletics. The Athletics, keep in mind, they play next week in Sacramento. David Singh will be there. He is with us for the first segment today. We will also later in the show talk to Brandon Weil of The Score, Emmanuel Barbari, to get the recap of that Sox-Yankees series that was very dramatic over the weekend and more or less locks in a Sox at Yankees wildcard battle in the other wildcard spot. The Toronto Blue Jays obviously pushing for that third wildcard spot, who would play the lesser division winner. As things stand this morning, the Jays sweeping the Mariners has pushed the Mariners quite far out of the race. It's helped the Blue Jays get to a spot where they only have 2 teams to jump at this point. And those 2 teams are the Cleveland Guardians, who the Blue Jays have 3 games against starting on Tuesday, and the Baltimore Orioles, who the Blue Jays still have 6 games left against. So the Blue Jays have pushed themselves from 10% playoff odds on Friday morning to about 25% playoff odds today. And as we've discussed a lot, a ton of these control-your-own-destiny games where they can make up ground against the teams that they're chasing. That starts Tuesday, but we got to look back at a really fun weekend. David Singh of Sportsnet with us. DS, how you doing, buddy?
9: Blake, happy to be here, man. How about you?
8: I'm good, man. Yeah, obviously it was a very, very fun weekend down at Rogers Center from, you know, a Friday night game where I think a lot of us, myself included, weren't feeling great coming out of that Royal Series. Then you get Buck Day and they provide a win on top of that. And then there's the Max Scherzer Day. Before we get into the specifics, though, I mentioned off the top there, the playoff odds have jumped from 10% to 25%. So about 1 in 10 to about 1 in 4. If you're doing your coin flips, you know, that's a much stronger spot to be in. Did the quality of play this weekend move you at all? Does that change in playoff odds move you at all?
9: Well, first off, I know you're a wrestling guy. Yeah. as am I. So what comes to mind immediately is that.

0: Undertaker meme of him sitting up. That's what the Blue Jays are. That's what Max Scherzer is. But yeah, I mean, the quality of baseball was strong. I mean, part of me is a little bit wary, just given the Mariners lineup. They just looked atrocious all weekend. Man, like, they couldn't put anything together. Julio Rodriguez does not look anything like what we think he is. But having said all that, I mean, credit to the Blue Jays, right? And we'll talk about it. We'll get into it. But the underlying stuff is kind of good as well with certain big-name players as well.
1: Yeah, so. And look, if you're going to make a run over these last 24 games, you need a little bit of everything. You need a little bit of luck. You need to run into a Mariners team that you're – like, they caught the Royals at the wrong time. Mm-hmm. They had won a bunch of games in a row, and they took two – the Royals took 2 of 3 against the Guardians on the weekend, so they kind of paid the favor back to the Blue Jays. But you need a little bit of luck. You need to run into teams at the wrong or at the right time, rather, and you need everything kind of going the right way as far as pitching and defense and hitting, and they got a little bit of everything. I'm still, you know, the bats still aren't, like, blowing anyone away, even though they contribute a little bit more there. But yeah, what has stood out to you most? The Jays are 20-12 since the week before the trade deadline. Only the Rays are better in the American League. What has stood out most to you about the how they're playing better baseball?
0: It's the pitching has been there, and it's the performances from the fringes, right? Like Max Scherzer. So we're waiting for 2 years now to see some version of Max Scherzer that, you know, befits the name, right? And yesterday we got the dial it back version, the vintage version of Max. You know, he's one element to the team. And John Schneider mentioned yesterday that he had a conversation with Max. Maybe it was in Chicago earlier this summer, where Max said something along the lines of, I'm still in this fight. I want this. And, you know, there was an interesting story from Max yesterday when we spoke to him. He said that in the previous start against KC, in the first inning, he allowed a single to
1: Carter Jensen.
0: Jensen off the very first pitch of the game. And Max was working from the stretch in that first inning right off the bat. And he said he fell out of rhythm. He ended up walking 3 batters. He was allowed 1 run. He was saved by a Salvador Perez double play. But Max said that all week long he was thinking about that and not repeating that mistake yesterday. So he said, I'm going to go after Randy Arozarena right off the bat, and I want to get a good start from there. I mean, he ended up doing that, striking Arozarena out on 5 pitches, striking out the side. And he said that was a lesson for him, what to not repeat what happened in Kansas against Kansas City yesterday against the Mariners. And I think for me, I mean, I know this doesn't really answer your question, but it's top of mind for me because yesterday was all about Max. I mean, a 42-year-old, 19-year veteran, and the guy is still learning. The guy is still... You know, we know about his competitiveness, but he actually is still learning things about himself, which I thought was really, really cool.
1: Yeah, it is very cool. And it's always cool to hear Max Scherzer talk about pitching. It's always cool to try to contextualize what he's doing. So, you know, anytime someone is doing something where Nolan Ryan and Randy Johnson are the only other guys to do it, you know, also worth noting, even if he hadn't had that great a start, he knocked off Gaylord Perry for 9th all-time in strikeouts. He's got Justin Verlander in his sights now. I don't know if...

0: timing's going to work out for Justin Verlander's rehab and if he's going to get back in the game. But Detroit's here in 2 weeks. And the idea of a Scherzer-Verlander and, like, winner gets eighth on the all-time strikeout list or something like that. Obviously, the Jays have bigger goals than that right now. But it was fun to see from Scherzer. Little statistical context for you. So he ended up going 7 innings, 1 hit, 1 walk, 10 strikeouts. 0 earned. So Baseball Reference does a stat called game score, but just kind of, there's nothing complex here. Takes all your box score stuff, throws it into a rating 0 to 100, where 50 is a league average start. 100's about as good as you can get. There are ways to, like, break 100, but for the most part. So Dylan Cease's earlier in the year, his unbelievable one-hit outing was, I think, the best since Brandon Morrow.
1: Okay.
0: When Brandon Morrow had a 17K one-hitter in franchise history. Max Scherzer's yesterday was not only his best start by game score in over 3 seasons. It was a top 20 for his entire career. So at age 42, like, you, I know Max would probably not like the turn back the clock, turn back the calendar kind of talk. And even yesterday, he sounded like someone asked him, I forget the question, but he was like, no, I knew, like, I felt it.
1: The question was, is it validating for you?
0: Yeah, right. Yeah. And he was like, no, because I knew already.
1: Yeah.
0: Yeah. So this is all just, like, very cool. But when we're talking about, you know, how the Blue Jays have played better and what's going to get them where they need to go, well, Max Scherzer is a huge part of that. Because of all the injuries, he is their number three starter. And whether you're playing out a scenario where it's getting to the wild card, competing in the wild card, competing in an ALDS, like, Max Scherzer is a huge part of this. So in addition to being a fun story, it's really important that he's had, what, probably 5 of his last 7 outings have been pretty solid?
1: Yeah, and 100%. You know, you've got Cease. We've got Soriano, who on the Buck Day, it was kind of lost amidst all of that hoopla, rightfully so. But Soriano pitched well on Saturday as well. And I wrote the game story on Saturday, and my focus was on Soriano pitching in a playoff race for the first time. You know, as we know,
0: the Angels not played competitive baseball the last few years?
1: Well, I had to search... Just to make sure, like, in my head, I'm like, okay, Angels, last place, last place, last place. Actually, they finished 4th place in the AL West in one of his 4 seasons.
0: Right,
1: there.
0: I believe that was the year they were trying to keep Shohei, and they traded for guys at the deadline and then waived them all because they fell out of it so badly in August.
1: So in my language, I couldn't say, you know, all he's known is last place.
0: Yeah.
1: But anyways, like, he, you know, you talk about Cease, for sure, he's a lock. Soriano will play a big role. But to your point, Max Scherzer will play a big role going forward, because towards the end of the rotation, you don't really know what you're going to get out of Arrigetti yet. And Jameson Taillon is probably your number 5 when he comes back. So again, you don't really know what you're going to get out of him as well. So Max is a fulcrum of this rotation down the stretch. And just on the Verlander note, remember a couple of years ago, or not a couple of years ago, last year, 2025, in the offseason, Verlander signs $15 million with the Giants. Scherzer, 15.5. So you know he wants to beat Verlander. I mean, it's kind of unsaid, former teammates, Max, but you don't become Max Scherzer without, you know, being competitive in every single thing you do, whether it's piano playing or contracts or strikeouts. And the math is there too, right?
0: Yeah, and look, Verlander's going to have him beat on some career stuff that Max just isn't going to be able to catch up on. But I do wonder if, like again, I'm sure that the thing Max Scherzer cares most about is getting to the Blue Jays to the playoffs and getting to be able to, but if him passing Verlander in strikeouts helps them get there, well, darn.
1: Yeah.
0: Darn. So that's a lot of fun. This is more of a personal professional question, but how cool is it for you, obviously as a longtime baseball fan who moved strictly to the Blue Jays beat just a couple years ago, the fact that you're getting to cover this Max Scherzer run and you're on the game story for a game like yesterday, and a legend like Max Scherzer, surefire Hall of Famer, is putting in a, like, headline worthy performance. How cool has that been for you?
1: It's been special. I think last year kind of desensitized me to that. I think I was really proud of getting to write a couple stories last year in the Seattle one when he chirped at John Schneider. But yeah, that was Max Scherzer, the intensity, like the fiery Max Scherzer. This was different in that this was an effective Max Scherzer. This is the best I've seen him. And it was cool. It's something I'll remember forever. It's something a lot of Blue Jays fans will remember forever because, as you mentioned, all the game score stuff. But, like, this is what we wanted to see, right? And I had seen this just looking at his Baseball Reference page. Believe it or not, this is the only time as a Blue Jay where he tossed an outing without allowing even an earned run. That was kind of a little bit surprising for me. I had to do a double take.

0: Yeah, that is surprising. It's because it feels like he's pitched some pretty good baseball. Like his August last year was really, really strong, where he railed off like five good starts in a row. And he had actually a pretty good August this year from late, if you look from late July, with the exception of that Tampa Bay game where the defense kind of let him down in addition to him not being sharp. He's been good. But yeah, not a zero on the board. You have to go back into June 2024 for the last time he had a zero in the earned run column.
1: And actually, you know, results are the main thing. Like results matter the most. But I love looking behind at the results. And just I love the talk of a clubhouse vibe, things like that. I know sometimes it gets overplayed. And especially, you know, there is the reality that when a team's winning like last year, the vibes are always good.
0: Yes.
1: But I do think there is a component with this Blue Jays club. Now that Gausman's gone, Bassett is gone. Max is, I don't want to say an adult in the room because the room is full of adults, but he is that guy who, how do you not compete and give everything you have when Max Scherzer's in the clubhouse and doing this on the mound?
0: Well, I'd also imagine there is, yeah, like how do you not compete? How do you not rise to his level of intensity and competitiveness? But also if we're being more like, and maybe the clubhouse doesn't think that way, maybe this is just for like from an analysis perspective, but when the Max Scherzer question mark is going in the right direction repeatedly, like if you are sitting there 3.5 games out where they were the other day and trying to visualize, well, what does this even look like if we can come back? Well, Max Scherzer looking like this is a huge check in the direction of like, oh, that is what it could look like, and we're getting it. So if that's going right, if Brett Bateman is coming up huge in spot, if you're scoring from second on wild pitches because Edward Bizzardo is just cursed at Rogers Center, like if you start to see some of those things moving in the right direction, and look, they're very competitive guys. They've all made it to the majors. I'm sure they believe in the clubhouse. But when you see the proof of concept of like, oh yeah, Max can give you a couple starts like that still at age 42. And I'm sure there is a lot of reverence and respect for what Max Scherzer's done. But, you know, to see him go out there and throw 7 shutout with 10K, like, okay, there's something here. That's not only did you keep pace with the Guardians in the standings that day, it's easier to see it all coming together when he looks like that.
1: No, that's well said. I'll leave it at that. That's well said.
0: Okay, so another thing you mentioned, you wrote about Max Scherzer on Sunday. You wrote about Jorge Soriano on Saturday. Within that Soriano piece, you had some Brett Bateman stuff as well. And I know you weren't down there because you were on the game story side, but Buck Martinez, and we'll talk about the Buck Day, had some really nice things to say about Brett Bateman too, kind of unprompted when he was doing a media scrum with us after he was on the broadcast. What have your early impressions of Bateman been? And, you know, to kind of what you get at in the story, the boost a guy like that has been able to give this team kind of a shot in the arm since the deadline.
1: Yeah, so I wasn't there for the Bucks stuff, but we did ask Alejandro Kirk yesterday his thoughts on Bateman, and he said, first off, just I love the personality. I mean, Kirk speaks in Spanish and uses an interpreter, but you can tell what he's saying from, you know, a personality standpoint with just a little understanding of Spanish. I mean, he seems to have vibed well with the clubhouse, but beyond that, just injected energy into the lineup. Like it's almost like in New York with the Yankees, Lombard Jr., when he came to the team, there was a big deal made about the energy just he brought. And I think Bateman, there's a level of that too. We heard about his skill set before he got here, the contact ability, the baseball smarts. It's all coming, it's kind of interesting and fun to watch how it's all coming together really quickly for him. Like that play where he scored from second base on a wild pitch is, I think, Brett Bateman to a T. The best version of Brett Bateman is that, a guy who's going to hustle. He used the quote after the game, something along the lines of like, cause hell on the base paths. That's, you know, live or die with that. That's who he is. And it's been fun to watch that. I mean, is he going to hit 320? I think
0: he's 333 right now. Yeah,
1: he's not going to hit 333.
0: No, he is not. No. He's probably not going to OPS 800 either. But
1: no, but to see somebody jump into a playoff race with this level of personal ease and not be afraid of, you know, who he's facing, afraid of facing left-handers, afraid of, playing in front of a packed crowd every night at Rogers Center, like, it's good to see. And you have to feel good about it going forward. Is he going to be the starting center fielder next year? I mean, you know, we can't say that, right? But right now, you take it for, you take the energy in a bottle, the lightning in a bottle, and you kind of carry it forward along with the Scherzer stuff into September.
0: Yeah, and look, the 2027 questions, we've got a CBA to get through. We've got a, you, whether you like the defensive contact or not, they got to find some power somewhere in this lineup. There's the Anthony Santander and Addison Barger questions. There's all this stuff. But help is not coming through that door. And if it is, it's the Luis Robert type of help. Who is maybe upgrading the Das Cameron spot. It's not someone you're dropping in as your everyday starting center fielder. And to your point about lefties, notable that against Cade Anderson on Saturday, the Blue Jays stacked the lineup full of righties, 2 through 9 in the order, but Bateman lefty on lefty was still in there leading off. Now, Anderson's a bit of a weird guy with like reverse splits and the changeup and stuff like that. But when the team is deciding, hey, we want all our righties in there, except you, kid, we like your approach to go left, to be our only lefty in there, I think it tells you a lot. And the fact that it was at the top of the order, no less.
1: Yeah, and I haven't asked anybody about his defense yet. I haven't asked Schneider about it. But just anecdotally from what I've seen, I like his jumps. I like his reads on the balls in center field. He doesn't look overmatched as well defensively. So that's another component to his game that if he's going to give you serviceable defense or maybe serviceable to maybe a little bit above average, you definitely take that.
0: Yeah, and you know, Chris Black has had some good stuff on Twitter about his defense. From what we can see in a small sample, you know, the metrics like it from an above average standpoint as far as range, and then the arm and sprint speed are really strong. You know, you've seen, if anyone's been curious why when Straw and Bateman are in the outfield, Bateman goes to right and Straw plays center. But then when they do the super outfield with Straw, Bateman, and Lucas, Bateman gets center and Straw goes to left. It's because of the arm quality. They trust Lucas's arm most, but then they like Bateman's arm in right field if it's him and Straw with no Lucas in there.
1: And that is an undertone to this Blue Jays club. I mean, Dalton Varsho is an excellent center fielder, but since he had that surgery last year, the arm has never been the same. And, you know, it's actually been hard to watch at times. Him throwing the ball back and just guys taking bases relentlessly on Varsho. So this is an area of the team now that they don't have to worry about as much with those arms in the outfield, as you mentioned.
0: I mentioned Luis Robert there. So this is the time of year, as a reminder for everyone, guys had to be, so there is no longer a post-trade deadline waiver trade period. But teams can waive guys. They can put them on irrevocable waivers. And it's the weird ones where they can actually stay in the lineup and the team doesn't have to publicize that guys went on waivers. Like we found out with Eugenio Suarez and TJ Friedl that they had been on waivers. And then basically it was like, well, they cleared, by the way, already. Luis Robert is a name that we know has been placed on waivers. We don't know the timing of something like that. As long as a player is in the organization by tomorrow, they can be playoff eligible. This comes up every year where some people frame it as you got to be on the roster, you got to be on the 40-man by tomorrow. You just got to be in the organization. There's always a loophole to get a Cam Eden on the playoff roster later or something like that. So Luis Robert is a possibility. He's probably the biggest name guy who is out there available on waivers. It is just the cash play. He's owed about $3 million prorated the rest of the year. There is a CBT cost beyond that because the Jays are far into luxury tax. And then I believe he has a $2 million buyout on his contract for next year. So there is real money on the line. But DS, from strictly a player standpoint and what he brings to the table, is Luis Robert Jr. kind of in year three of struggling to stay healthy? Is that of interest to you, the money stuff aside?
1: Certainly an interesting player. When the Mets acquired him last year, the hope was that the elite speed and the defense was his floor, right? And like above average defense in center field, that was the floor. And the ceiling would involve somewhat getting back to maybe half of what he was in 2023. And like looking up those numbers with the White Sox in 2023, insane. 38 home runs, 850 OPS.
0: 5-win player.
1: Yeah, those are crazy numbers. I think he had 20 steals as well that year. He's regressed since then. He's been, that's the thing, right? Like with 30 days left, you know, he comes to a new team. How much can he really change? Like other than a change of scenery, in terms of mechanical changes, I don't know how much you can enact in that time. He's been better the last month. His OPS has been in the 800s, I think in August. And he traditionally hits lefties well. Not as great numbers this year, but career-wise, far better numbers against lefties and righties. He's the definition of like a flyer type.
0: Right? Yeah.
1: I think a little bit, remember like last year, was it Eloy Jimenez?
0: Yeah.
1: Yeah. I mean, I would put Robert ahead of him in terms of impact you'd hope for.
0: And Eloy was just a minor league addition at that point.
1: Yeah.
0: Obviously, we saw him up in the majors earlier this year briefly, but
1: certainly a flyer type. I mean, he's interesting from a skill set standpoint, But what are your thoughts on
0: that? Yeah, I mean, I think, look, it's not my money. So, you know, whether it's, you know, whatever it comes out to in terms of, you know, if it's $8 million or whatever it is, because the CBT calculations are inexact, that is a real, that's real money, but it's not my money. So, yeah. Oh, and the, $2 million buyout for.

0: for next year.
1: $2 million.
0: So,
1: okay.
0: So whatever the prorated is, like $3 million. So at least $5 million, and then whatever the CBT tax is on top of that. I think, look, I like the Daz Cameron story. I talked about him more on the show than you probably should for a guy standing out at AAA who just came back from Korea. But yeah, I would bet that Luis Robert is going to give you a little bit more down the stretch than Daz Cameron. So, you know, I don't know what the budget looks like, but I think it would be an upgrade. It's just like these guys are on. There's also the element of like he's always hurt. So,
1: yeah,
0: you know, how much do you have faith in that? But I think as a guy who could play, like start against lefties, like we mentioned against Cade Anderson, they put 8 righties in there. They clearly value that platoon advantage. I think I'd like that a slight bit more, but I will not be surprised when he clears waivers and no one has grabbed him.
1: Because, yeah, that could happen as well.
0: Yeah, and like no one touched Suarez, no one touched Friedel. I don't know if someone's going to touch Josh Schreiber, who's out there as well as a relief arm. It's such a weird thing that we don't know who's out there. Like there could be, BNS and I were texting about this yesterday, and like, I don't know, like Kenley Jansen could be on waivers right now because the Tigers have fallen out, but we just don't know.
1: Yeah.
0: Like anyone who could save a team $1 million when they're out of the playoff race. So we'll see. Also this weekend, it was Buck Martinez Day. And I know you were writing the game story, but you were there. You saw all the ceremony and stuff like that. You were there with me when the Hall of Excellence got revealed.
1: Yeah.
0: So, by the way, the Hall of Excellence is in

0: the whole extravaganza. The video tribute, I thought that was excellent. I thought it was a nice touch getting Pat Tabler and Dan Shulman to kind of host it.
1: Yeah. And Chris Berman? Come on. Yeah. That was so cool.
0: Yeah. And like even the mini, because for some younger fans, right, or fans who are newer to baseball, they might not understand the, you know, how long Buck has been a part of this franchise, how impactful he's been. And I thought the video tribute did a great job of showing his career as a player, broadcaster, you know, manager. A lot of people were not even born. Like a lot of Jays fans.
1: I wasn't.
0: No, I'm talking about when he was a manager.
1: Oh.
0: Like that kind of is overwritten and forgotten in Blue Jays history, right? And that was a real thing. And then obviously Buck's mic drop. I got goosebumps from that. That was, I know, you know, we spoke to John Schneider after the game and he said that even in the dugout, there was a lot of emotion. People were getting emotional because Buck meant a lot to everybody, you know, in the organization, everybody on the field. So it was a lot of fun. I really, really enjoyed that.
1: Yeah, and I, you know, I don't know how much of this we're actually supposed to reveal, so I'll be vague about it, but I know that there were multiple players in that clubhouse who put up their hand and wanted to be a part of it.
0: Oh, wow.
1: You know, obviously, Buck is around every day for a lot of time, and the guys who have been here for a little bit, the guys who Buck has championed on air or golfed with or, you know, shot the breeze with, you know, at the batting cages and stuff like that. He meant a lot to the actual team. And that's, I think that says a lot about Buck, not only as like a baseball lifer, but as a person. And, you know, when you get into, and no one, like everyone wanted to celebrate how good a dude Buck is and how good a career he's had. But like something that permeates when you look back at all the stuff he's accomplished, like nobody worked harder than Buck. Like we work hard and we try to talk to people pregame and stuff like that. And Dan and Joe are always having conversations with people. Like nobody had more pregame conversations than Buck Martinez to get ready for games and to learn more about the team and understand, you know, Popkin's hitting philosophy versus, you know, the last hitting coach's hitting philosophy and what Ernie's trying to do, what Ernie's dealing with, what George is like he was in there. So it's not just I've got a cool voice and have 40 years with the franchise and I can rest on that, like to his final game, nobody's outworking Buck either. And I think that in addition to the personality and the golf games and the, you know, cool highlights and stuff, that really resonates with the guys in the room as well.
0: Yeah. One of the things I'll remember about Buck forever is, you know, all the years, you know, that I've been around him and like, you know, you look back at last year, he's always on the field pregame during BP, like a dog with a bone, like just kind of, you know, observing everything, standing behind the batting cage, talking to any and every player and coach he can. And he's not just, you know, shooting the breeze with them. Like he's trying to get information that he can use on the broadcast. So to your point about hard work, yeah, no. I mean, I think Dan Shulman said this in Shai's piece over the weekend. Like Dan's been around a lot of broadcasters and nobody's put in the effort or the work that Buck has. Even in a meaningless game in June, much less game 7 of the World Series.
1: Yeah, and I mean, the other thing that everyone knows this about Buck as well, and this permeates every one of those video tributes and everything, there is, in a very competitive industry where there are not a lot of jobs at Buck's level and people might be competitive and things like that, there is no cost to being a good person and lifting up the people around you, whether that's other broadcasters, people around the team, support staff like producers and directors and things like that, or his work with Jay's Care Foundation and some of the kids involved with that. So all around really fun time celebrating Buck. I'm going to make a hard pivot here before we let you go. You wrote about people getting hit in the unmentionables the other day, and it was a great piece. You got some great quotes from Brandon Valenzuela and Ernie Clement and a couple other people. I don't really have a question other than like, how much fun is it when you stumble into a story and someone gives you a quote like, well, if I miss a ground ball, I deserve to get hit in the nuts.
0: That segue, what you just said, I'm not going to repeat it.
1: Yeah.
0: You did that on purpose.
1: Yeah.
0: It was awesome. But no, I mean, okay, so have you ever been hit by one?
1: No, not in baseball.
0: Okay.
1: I mean, like, I grew up mostly a hockey player.
0: Okay,
1: and you wear a jock. And I would, when I've played baseball, or like SPO, slow pitch or whatever, if I'm at third base is the only position I would wear a jock for because the balls get hit pretty hard and I'm not Ernie Clement defensively.
0: So. Yeah. I mean, I played baseball in high school. So shout out to the Milk and Mills high school team. I was at third base and the ball hit me and I had a cup on and it hurt so much. I had to be removed from the game. Right. And that's with a cup on. So I grew up and got into this profession assuming

0: everyone wears it, right? This season, for some reason, there's been a lot of instances where guys have just been hit. Like there was a serious incident. I forget. I think it was the Athletics.
1: Yes, Joshua Kuroda Grauer.
0: Yes,
1: who ruptured.
0: Yeah,
1: I won't finish that sentence
0: for sure. And then there was Jazz Chisholm, and I remember like joking, texting with some colleagues about Jazz. Like the quotes afterwards from Jazz, from Booney, were funny. And then we see Ernie Clement on Tuesday, right? So after the game, I wanted to understand a little bit more. The next day, I asked John Schneider about it in his office. It was a funny encounter, a funny conversation. But he estimated that less than 10% of non-catchers wear cups. Yeah. Catchers obviously have to wear it for obvious reasons. Yeah. Go ahead.
1: I've been working through like what position. Like I understand an outfielder not wearing it. Like, and a pitcher is probably in the most precarious spot for a line drive, but like mechanically they're so finicky about, although Ricky Romero tweeted out that like, so if anyone didn't see it, Ricky Romero, our pal, saw this story and tweeted out that he stopped wearing one in high school and he got to the majors and Roy Halladay was like, what the hell are you doing? Put one on. And then he gets back to his locker and there's a jock there and then he wore one ever since. So, I think you probably have to like, if you don't wear one, you have to learn to wear one as a pitcher. But infielders, I don't know, man. There's a lot. Like there's knees, there's heads, there's balls. There's a lot going on. If, like the baseball, I mean, I'm not being crass. I don't want to get in trouble.
0: Well, Miles Straw told me that he thinks there's absolutely no circumstance where an outfielder should ever have to wear it.
1: Right. And his one instance, he's played 12 years and he had a weird one sliding where a throw-in caught him, right?
0: Yeah, but so I asked Miles, like he has played shortstop a little bit before. I obviously spoke to Ernie as well. And basically guys trust their hands and their instincts so much that they feel it's unnecessary, that they don't like the feel of it. They feel like it hampers their athletic movements. It feels like it hampers them during running. And then Ernie had that money quote, if you know, like you mentioned, if I miss the ground ball, I deserve to get hit in the...
1: Right, which like I understand from the fielding perspective, and I understand you can't like, you're not going to go to the dugout and change into a jock before you're at bat. But like there are some things on the baseball field that are not within your control. They're not like, if Ernie fields a ground ball and misses it, that's on him. But if he is defending a stolen base and a guy slides in and collides with him, or he fouls a ball off, that's not your fault because you didn't have good hands like that. Well, and his thing about he's never worn one for hockey either. Yeah. It's like men's league where everyone's just like out for a Sunday skate. Sure. But like any level of competitiveness where you're then relying on no one to like use their stick inappropriately.
0: Yeah.
1: I can't imagine not wearing one for hockey.
0: Well, you talk about errant spikes at second base with Ernie. You're a basketball guy. So, you know, I was having this conversation with somebody in the Jays clubhouse over the weekend. What do they do in basketball? Because like Draymond Green, for example.
1: Yeah, right? No one wears one in basketball.
0: So, but like,
1: not that I can't imagine anyway. I don't think I've ever

0: like heard of someone.
1: That's scary though.
0: Yeah.
1: Like, I mean, with the just exposing your body part like that. I mean, like, and you know, part of this is like I played second base. I know I mentioned I got hit at third base, but I was a second baseman. And, you know, my minimal level of skill fielding-wise, I felt more confident playing with a cup. I just felt like I could go after ground balls. I could really get in front of it. Wasn't afraid to be hit. Yeah, I don't know. I just, it gave me a sense of, like, security. And the fact that these guys are not doing that, is, it shows their level of skill and how much they trust their body and trust their hands. It's special to see.
0: Yeah. And look, we are not major league caliber athletes. We're not professional athletes. So there, I'm sure there's some people in the text line right now be like, you wussies. Like you guys just, I'm like, all right, man, I'll wear it. That I still wear a jock for men's league hockey. Or if I'm playing, I don't wear a jock for slippage anymore, but like there were a couple summers where I was playing in like ranked SPO tournaments on the weekend. Yeah. And like some of these big beefy guys are like ripping the ball at third base. And I'm like, just in case. Anyway, that's probably enough talk about the unmentionables. We should let you go here, David. So you are headed to Sacramento next week for that series, right?
1: You've
0: never been?
1: No.
0: To, I guess, Sutter. They've only gone to Sutter Health Park once. So
1: I think BNS went last year for us. This year it's my turn.
0: All right. Well, thanks for doing this and enjoy Sacramento next week.
1: Thank you. I'll give you a report when I get back.
0: All right. David Singh of Sportsnet, a lot of great stuff from this past week covering the home side during a homestand that didn't get off to a very good start. Dropped 2-3 against the Royals. That Thursday game was real, real ugly and had the confidence in the team not near a season low. That was the Texas series earlier in the year. But it looked like maybe that last gasp had gone out. Not the case. They win 3 in a row against the Mariners. They're a game and a half out. The playoff odds are up over 1-4. There was pretty meaningful baseball elsewhere around the league on the weekend as well. We'll talk a little Red Sox-Yankees later in the show. The Mariners are now heading to play the Red Sox. The Guardians lost a couple of the Royals. The Jays will now play the Guardians. The Orioles are hanging around all this. We got a lot to get through as we size up the wild card race. The Jays are off tonight, so we can do a little bit more of that. We'll take a break. Brandon Wild, The Score, Emmanuel Barbari of WFAN and Yes Network, and then Doug Fox will join us to go around the farm system a little bit, where some interesting stuff was happening last week, and our Vancouver Canadians are close to securing another playoff date at the Nat. All that's next as Jays Talk Plus continues on Sportsnet 590 The Fan and Sportsnet 360.
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0: Welcome back to Jays Talk Plus. Blake Murphy with you. A lot of fun at the Rogers Center this weekend. And while we are going to talk to our next guest about the Red Sox dropping 3-4 to the Yankees, thereby losing the season series and the tiebreaker as those two teams jockey for wild card and potentially AL East positioning. He was also at Buck Martinez Day on Saturday. Brandon Weil of The Score joins us now. Brandon, how are we doing, buddy?
1: I'm good, man. How are you?
0: I'm good. It was a very fun weekend. I want to talk Sox with you, but how'd you enjoy Saturday? I know you were there for part of it, saw the new Hall of Excellence. We're in that media scrum that Buck did during the game for some of us who weren't on broadcast. What'd you come away from Saturday thinking about most?
1: I thought it was incredible. I thought one of my biggest criticisms of the Blue Jays in recent years is I don't think they leaned into their history enough. Since the renovations happened, I think they've done an incredible job. The statue, the honoring their history, and now the Hall of Excellence. I just feel like they've created such a cool spot for fans to come in before the game, after the game, during the game, to go back and relive some of their memories. And I think that's important, especially in a sport like baseball. So overall, great job by the Blue Jays for that. And the Buck Martinez, that ceremony was special. Got more emotional than I thought I would, just watching everything. I just thought the Blue Jays did such a good job. And he was the perfect person to honor in that situation. And Buck's given so much to the organization, to the fan base. And it was really special. And I think the thing that hit me hardest was how much it meant to him. And I was just really glad that he was able to enjoy that moment and have it with his family, especially given all his health issues in recent years. And I think it's important to honor people while they're still alive. And it was really cool to be a small part of that in the background.
0: Yeah, it was cool to get to sit in there. Again, for people who don't know, he joined Dan and Joe on the broadcast in second inning. And then he came down and talked to us for a couple innings in the press conference room. And it was kind of like people asked questions, but I think everyone was kind of just like, how can I lob something up to hear Buck tell some stories? And it was great. Buck's obviously such a great storyteller in addition to being a good game caller and analyst. So a ton of fun there. Brandon, the Jays also swept the Mariners. And I know that is not a Mariners team that looks particularly great right now, but you go back to late July, the Jays have the second best record in the American League other than Tampa Bay. And that Kansas City series was ugly and a little deflating. But when you look at the whole of what they've done the last, let's say, 5-6 weeks, and they sit here today a game and a half out of a playoff spot, how do you size up their chances? How do you size up how they're playing right now?
1: I think they've definitely given themselves a chance. I think post-deadline, they're playing with a little more freedom. And I think knowing this is the roster

0: they have the rest of the way, I think helps that. Brett Bateman, I think, has been a huge insurgence of energy. I loved how he's played and just how he's handled himself. We all heard that the Buck Martinez story about Brett Bateman coming up and thanking him, which I thought says a lot about his character. But I love the way he plays. I love how he plays not scared. A lot of young players can come up and see this as an opportunity to maybe play a little conservative. And we saw Bateman score, running from second base to score that big run. I think that was on Saturday. And that just shows you that he's not intimidated by the moment, and he's going to use his skills. He's going to showcase what he has in the toolbox. And I think he's been a really nice player for them. But overall, winning the Dylan Cease start, I think, was important. Winning the Jose Soriano start was important. And then what Max Scherzer did yesterday was incredible. And I think countless times myself, and I know a lot of people in the fan base and just around baseball, have maybe counted Max Scherzer out this season just because he's dealt with so much. But his ability to persevere and push through rehab and push through injuries when there's really nothing left for him to prove, I think that's one of the separators about why Max Scherzer is so great. Because at a point in the season where he could have packed it in, or in a point in his career where he could have packed it in, he refuses to kind of go off into the sunset. And then yesterday was as good as I think Max Scherzer has pitched in a really long time. So the Blue Jays have life, and I think it's been really fun, and I think it's been a great reward to a fan base that has been very committed to this team all season. So I'm really excited for the last month. I think it's going to be really fun regardless of what happens.
1: Yeah, it turns out all they needed to do to turn the team around was boo on Thursday. That was that was it. Just negged the Blue Jays a little bit into playing better.
0: I think that was maybe cathartic for everyone. I think for the fan base to kind of let that out was good. And then we heard the cheers for Vladdy on Sunday. Like, we got it out of our system. We yelled and the fan base yelled and screamed, and now it's time to embrace the team again. I think it was needed for everyone.
1: Yeah, and now they're going to be on the road for 9, so the fan base will have 9 games worth to save it up here. Brandon, last one for you on the Jays. The roster is more or less set. The rosters will expand on Tuesday. We figure the Jays will add an extra reliever to keep the bullpen churn going, and maybe it's just Josh Smith getting activated off the IL, but it was reported yesterday that Luis Robert Jr. Was placed on waivers, so this odd kind of waivers this time of year where you could just absorb the salary, you don't give anything up. It's a lot of real money for what might be a late game and platoon side guy. Whether for the Blue Jays or anyone else, how much interest would you have in a Luis Robert Jr., given things haven't gone very well for him this year offensively, and there are always health questions, but not exactly that kind of upside available on waivers all that often?
0: Yeah, I think if you're a team in the hunt, I think it's definitely worth it. If you need outfield help, if you need a base runner, and if you have a couple million, just store it away. But that is a lot of money for September. I mean, $3 to $4 million, whatever he's owed, plus that buyout, that's a big chunk of change for a lot of teams. I don't know. I've always loved Luis Robert's profile. He's a special player when he's healthy, but he just hasn't been healthy forever. And that's a lot to ask for him to go to a new organization and kind of catch fire in the last month. It's pretty hard to do. And then I also have questions of how his body would hold up on the turf at Rogers Center. There's a lot of variables. That being said, I do think he's worth the risk if you're willing to pay for it. You add a player with his tool set, even though he hasn't been that player in a couple of years. I think it's worth it for the Blue Jays if he's your 25th, 26th man, but we'll see. I was pretty surprised that Eugenio Suarez, no one picked him up. So maybe that's just shows you that teams, even if they are on the hunt, they might just be happy with what they have in-house now in terms of the position player side.
1: Yeah, and at least Robert has positional utility that Suarez doesn't have. Like, Suarez probably has to DH, maybe can play third, but the metrics aren't that good. Robert is still, like, despite the injuries, grades as an above-average center fielder and still has really strong sprint speed. And, you know, he's only stolen 2 bases this year, but if you believe in sprint speed as an indicator of base running, there's something there. So I'll be interested to see if someone takes a look. It is a lot of real cash for you know, what will amount to what, like maybe 40 plate appearances down the stretch, but they're high leverage plate appearances. So we'll see how that shakes out. Brandon, also high leverage was the game yesterday between the Yankees and the Red Sox, because in addition to the Red Sox being on the Yankees' tail in the wild card race, that game, because of how the 3 games earlier in the series had gone out, decided the season series. It wasn't very close.

0: Yankees won pretty handily. What'd you make of that series? Yankees take 3 of 4 to take the season series. The standings, a lot can happen over 24 games. But if we were to guess right now, it looks like Red Sox at Yankees in the wild card.
1: Yeah, I think we can pretty much lock that in, barring a chicken and beer type of collapse from the Red Sox. I feel like the Yankees in the playoffs would scare me the most of everyone. I know the Rays are really good, and I just go back and forth with the Yankees. Sometimes they can look completely awful, and sometimes they can look very, very good. And that rotation is healthy now. Garrett Cole's back. Carlos Rodon and Max Fried are both back. And Cam Schlittler has not slowed down at all. And if you're a Red Sox fan, Cam Schlittler is probably the last person you want to see. Not only his personality, but he's absolutely dominated Boston throughout his career. So the Yankees, if they can get Aaron Judge back, I would say they're probably the favorites in the American League. They're just a really good team. And they took it to the Red Sox in what was a really important tiebreaker game yesterday. And obviously the Sidon Rafaela catch that wasn't a catch didn't help, but I won't say I was disappointed, but I was pretty surprised at how quickly Ranger Suarez, the veteran pitcher, and the whole team collapsed after that missed call. I think if you're a Red Sox fan or just someone that covers the team, you're a little bit concerned at how fragile I think the team looked going into a really good big series in the Bronx and just how that sets them up the next 4 weeks here.
0: Yeah, especially given that their run, there were so many comeback games resiliency, talking points and things like that. They did kind of fold up shop. And I don't think Andrew Monasterio should be pitching in leverage in the playoffs. 16-1 loss there. Was it a catch in your eyes? I know in Sadam Rafaela's eyes, it was a catch.
1: I think it was a catch, and man, all the slow mos and the zooming in, I don't think it showed me the ball hitting the ground, but I also understand that replay is in a tough spot there. And once the rule is that once the call on the field is the call on the field and you can't overturn it with the definitive evidence, they're kind of in a tough spot. In my perfect world, I would have the replay review not know what the call was on the field. I don't know if that's possible, especially with how they're watching it. But in a perfect world, I would let the replay system make the call on their own. But it's not perfect. Once again, it was a huge call and a huge point in the game, but I don't think that's the reason why the Red Sox lost. But I was more concerned, like I said, with just how they completely lost composure and let that call kind of dictate the rest of the game.
0: They did get Roman Anthony back in that game, which is, even in a loss, a pretty important indicator. Trevor Story's back, too. The extent to which you have confidence in Trevor Story being Trevor Story, I'm not sure. But the Roman Anthony addition, what are you kind of looking for from there? And in your eyes, is he kind of just the DH from here?
1: Yeah, massive addition. Roman's gives you such a professional plate appearance. I think he doubled in his first at-bat. Just having that power threat and just a really good player is always going to be huge at this time of the year. Trevor Story, I'll give Trevor Story some grace. He played through injury at the first point of the year. And when you're hitting him 7th, 8th, and 9th, I think he's still a valuable player. So I think adding Trevor Story, adding Roman Anthony, obviously huge at this point in the season. If I had one major concern about the Red Sox right now, it's the rotation. And Garrett Crochet is not coming back. And if he does, I think he's going to pitch out of the bullpen. They just bumped Sonny Gray's start. He's supposed to start on Tuesday. He will now be skipped in the rotation just to give him a breather. So not that I'm saying I don't have a lot of confidence, but Ranger Suarez has not pitched well. Peyton Tolley's kind of hit a wall here. So my biggest concern over the final month for the Red Sox would be in the rotation. Luckily, they built a bit of a cushion here, and I feel like they're kind of penciled into that fifth wild card spot. So they kind of have that luxury where they can bump a couple guys and give them a breather, setting them up for October. But the pitching staff is, when I see the Yankees getting so healthy and now the Red Sox are kind of moving in the opposite direction pitching wise, it's a bit of a concern.
0: Yeah, like you said, it's an interesting spot where they're 4 back of the Yankees without the tiebreaker. So, you know, again, they could have a hot run, but they're probably not catching the Yankees, and they're 5 up on the third wild card. So, you know, the Jays own the tiebreaker against them if the Jays got even hotter or something like that. But, probabilistically, the Red Sox are where they are. So you can be a little more selective about how you push the levers. I know you said that your concerns lie mostly in the rotation, and this is a small-ish sample, but Caleb Durbin, who was a huge part of the turnaround for good when they got hot, and a guy that, as a fantasy player, I had patience in, and it paid off.

0: He's been pretty cold for a couple of weeks here. Yeah. Any kind of warning signs or red flags there, or just a rough 2 weeks for a guy who's not, you know, fully established as a premium bat yet?
1: Yeah, I think you're just going to expect that. I didn't expect him to be on this crazy heater. And he's young. I think he's playing every day, and that takes a toll, especially we're in late August, early September. Guys are going to cool off. Wilson Contreras has cooled off. Cedán Rafael has cooled off. So I think those are just kind of the ebbs and flows of the season. The fact that he was able to get as hot as he was, I think, is encouraging. And now that Anthony and Story are back, you hope that you can kind of take some of the pressure off guys like Rafaela, guys like Durbin, who are maybe not necessarily, you don't necessarily have to ask for so much from them. So what he was able to do, and he was a big reason why they got so hot and got back into this. So I think he's deserved to maybe cool off a little bit, but his defense still remains. He's so good defensively there. I think he'll be fine, and he can impact the game in so many other ways outside of the bat. So I think he'll be okay.
0: So Jays need a little help from the Red Sox. The Mariners they've fallen back out of it here, but the Red Sox could kind of put the nail in the coffin. More importantly, though, the Red Sox will visit the Orioles for four on the weekend, and the Jays could use a favor there because the Orioles are a half game ahead of them. The Orioles also have three at Colorado, so a good chance to win a series for them, and they have six left against the Blue Jays. So maybe the Jays and Orioles don't need help. They just need to beat each other. What have you made of, the Orioles are a team that, like, we've kind of, when we do our AL East whip around together, they're like the fifth team that we just throw a question in at the end, and they trade away Adley Rutschman, obviously, and they did like kind of a subtler version of the Jays buy and sell or not fully sell at the deadline. And yet here they are also only a game out and with, a schedule that lets them control their own fate to at least some degree. What have you made of the Orioles staying in the fight here?
1: I still think the Orioles are good. On paper, I look at that team and I'm kind of surprised at how bad they've been. Gunnar Henderson has been awesome of late. Pete Alonso has had an awesome season. One of, I think, the best seasons of his career, kind of flown under the radar. So they have the tools where if they can get hot, I see them being a pretty dangerous team down the stretch. Those Blue Jays Orioles series are going to be awesome. I hope both teams are still neck and neck when that happens. Just given the rivalry and obviously the history or the recent history of those two teams, that's going to be such a fun series. And I didn't love the expanded wild card when it happened, but now I think it's been so great. I think I wrote about this a couple weeks ago, that the playoff seeding irks me, but having teams in it this close to playoffs is so good for the game. And yeah, these Orioles, they're good, and they've had a kind of a soft schedule, but they have taken advantage of it. As we saw, the Blue Jays had a soft schedule with the Royals, even though the Royals were hot, and they didn't take advantage of it. But Baltimore won a series in Oakland or in Sacramento. Now they go to Colorado, so I think it's going to be. I think Cleveland, Toronto, and Baltimore are going to be in it right to the end.
0: By the way, those Toronto-Baltimore series are the 11th through 13th in Toronto and then the 21st through 23rd in Baltimore. So some pretty big ones that could come down to the wire there. Brandon, can't believe, though, that you don't think the fourth best record in the league should get a bye through the first round. Come on, man. You're just I know that there is like a logical argument here, but this is really just about that one side of the bracket is going to be Boston, New York, and Tampa, right? Yeah.
1: Oh, it's infuriating. Like, the fact that the Red Sox actually going on a slide would theoretically benefit them and give them an easier path drives me nuts. And hockey has had this problem, and it bugs me as someone who grew up a Leafs fan. It has bugged me forever how the playoffs are set up. But if you want to reward a division winner with a playoff spot, go for it. I'm fine. I like the history of the divisions. I think it's important to honor that. But giving the Astros or the White Sox a top two or three seed just – it drives me nuts.
0: It's a tough one. Like, there is an inconsistency as well that winning your division is important enough for one team to get a bye, but the other one, just whatever. Anyway, it'll be funny this year when the Jays win the third wild card and are in the much easier side of the bracket. And, the path to suddenly we're talking about the path to the ALCS in that last week of September. A lot of baseball, a lot of work for the Jays to do, a lot of baseball to be played before that point. Brandon, for today, thanks so much for joining us, man. Really appreciate it.
1: Awesome. Thanks for having me, buddy.
0: Brandon Weil of The Score. We will talk a little bit more about that Yankees-Red Sox series after the break here. We'll talk to Emmanuel Barbara, get the Yankees side of that series. The Jays don't play tonight, so in place of setting up a game, we'll talk to our pal Doug Fox. We'll go around the farm system, talk some Vancouver Canadians, talk about some pitchers who have moved to the bullpen. and are kind of

0: Udo auditioning here at AA and AAA. We'll talk about Sean Key's first three games in left field. I will also answer a couple text line questions. There's a few in there now, so fire away to 590, 590. Standard data and message rates may apply. If we don't get to them today, we will get to them later in the week as best we can. Let's take a break. We'll talk to Emmanuel Barbari, Doug Fox, and your texts in the second hour as Jays Talk Plus continues on Sportsnet 590 The Fan and Sportsnet 360. 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
0: Welcome back to Jays Talk Plus. A lot of Jays stuff to discuss still, of course, but there's some pretty important baseball around the league. We are always keeping an eye on the American League East race, and it is settled is not the right word. There's still like 24 to 26 games left, depending on who you are. But the Rays are 4.5 up on the Yankees, who are now 4 up on the Red Sox with the tiebreaker. It kind of looks like we know how this is going to play out. That is the case because the Yankees took 3 of 4, a split, a doubleheader on Saturday, and then beat the brakes off the Red Sox on Sunday, 16-1, including some Andrew Monasterio pitching, which is always good for a laugh. Let's see how our pal Emmanuel Barbari of WFAN and Yes is feeling about it. Emmanuel, how are we doing, buddy?
17: I'm doing well. How are you?
0: Good, man. Good weekend of ball for both of us. We're both, usually when we have these conversations, you know, it's either the Jays and Yankees are about to play or one team's in disarray and the other's rolling. This is the first time in a while that both teams are playing some pretty good ball, it feels like.
17: Playing good ball and playing separately.
0: Yeah.
17: Like, we're coming off a Yankees-Red Sox weekend, and both teams are kind of lingering in their own ways. And the Yankees, it's interesting how this weekend turned, right? Because you had a stretch of time going back to the finale against the Astros where the offensive explosion from earlier in the week was completely quelled, and they had scored 2 runs in 3 games. And now it's a far cry from there now, where the Yankees completely erupt, whether it be Saturday night or yesterday, and the offense gets back on track. You get a great pitching performance out of Will Warren. And what could have been the same story where we were talking about not coming through with runners in scoring position, this was every bit of offense that the fan base has been craving for quite some time, and a statement series victory and a season series victory at that.
0: Yeah, statement is good, but the season series victory is probably the most important as we look through, you know, tiebreakers and how the next month could go. When you look at the standings, and I laid it out before you came on, yeah, there's the Yankees could catch the Rays, but on probability, it's unlikely. And the Red Sox could catch the Yankees, but on probability, it's kind of unlikely. It feels like we're headed toward Red Sox-Yankees in the wild card once again. How much do you let yourself kind of think about that as a playoff series this far out? And to the extent that it is cool to you, given the playoff history between these two teams, ALCS in the 90s and early 2000s, ALDS for a little while there, and now the potentially the third wild card meeting in the last few years. What are you thinking through as far as playoff scenarios here, even acknowledging there's still 4 weeks to go?
17: I think for a while I've been looking at it as the most likely outcome, and the team has been looking at Tampa Bay and hunting down Tampa Bay for good reason. And it's been hovering for a few weeks, that 5-game to 3-game. You claw back, you have a chance to cut it to 2 games, that range. But now Tampa's maintained this 5-game loss column lead. Yesterday, he could have picked up a game and we would have been singing a different tune. But the Rays have that incredible win where the wall gives you a 2-run home run off Mason Miller. That was a wild game. And yeah, the math is just difficult. I'm not saying the Yankees can't catch Tampa Bay. We remember last year, the Yankees trailed the Blue Jays by 5 with, I think, 11 to play, mm-hmm. and they tied Toronto, but you guys had the tiebreak, right? So that's why the season series victory is so important with the Red Sox, for a reason just like that, determining home field, determining whether you play an extra series. But yeah, given the history of Yankees-Red Sox, it's really neat, it's really cool, and it's just a parallel to last year. There are going to be additional storylines based on this appetizer we just watched, based on this series, and based on last year, where we saw the Yankees and Red Sox go the 3 games, and Cam Schlittler with the Massachusetts connection and the Red Sox connection, go out there and put together an all-time pitching performance, and he'll be right back out there against the Red Sox this year.
0: So I should point out, by the way, that the Yankees could still get the tiebreaker against the Rays. They play four in the, I believe it's the last week of the season. So, we'll see how much that series matters. That could potentially be a really huge series in the final week.
17: So, if they play them and sweep them,
0: yes,
17: then we're going to have a completely different conversation.
0: Yes.
17: And that would be a whale of a sweep, because there's a day-night doubleheader in there as well, like the Yankees just played against the Red Sox. There is a makeup game.
0: Yeah.
17: Actually, a makeup game from when the day after Aaron Judge hit a walk-off home run, and then a week later Judge was hurt, and we haven't seen Aaron Judge since then. By the time the Yankees play the Rays again, in all likelihood, we'll have Aaron Judge on that field, and we'll be watching him play. So a sweep would change the math. The Yankees go into that series four back. That's the maximum they can go into that series back.
0: Yeah, that'll be, we'll see. That's the final week of the season. A lot of ball before then. But yeah, potentially a really fun final week there. So this past weekend, a lot going well for the Yankees. Maybe most importantly, Max Fried returns, and that kind of, you know, they have six starters for the time being because of the doubleheader. You know, you got to space guys back out, and you got a couple guys back from injury. How did Max Fried look? How big is that to kind of set up the rotation from here?
17: Yeah, he looked strong. He looked like Max Fried, maybe a little bit of a tick down on the velocity, but he wasn't alarmed by it. I think he was actually monitoring that himself, where Max Fried has 7-8 pitches. He can navigate his way through a start without throwing 97, 98 miles an hour and then dial it up when he needs to. I thought he was sharp. I thought he gave the Yankees what they needed to give. And you look at the pitch count, they were never going past 4 or 5 innings with him in that start. He would have had to be awfully economical. And then handed it over to the bullpen. I thought they did a really good job sort of wiggling their way through that game. I wondered whether they were going to use Brendan Beck in an extended bulk role. They didn't have to do it until they were ready up big in the ninth inning, and then you use them for an inning. So I thought they really did a good job getting through that Red Sox lineup, picking those different spots for the relievers. And Fried looked like Fried, which they're going to need. You know, looking big picture, this is all about building Fried up to full bore, no holds barred. You can give us 90, 100 pitches in the playoffs.
0: Yeah, which is, the playoff. They've got a couple weeks here to kind of ramp up and figure that out. For the time being, Elmer Rodriguez is going to stay in the rotation to start today. If you are someone who plays fantasy baseball and maybe are looking to stream today, the Angels have been so by far the worst offensive baseball over the last month. It's a nice landing spot for Elmer Rodriguez. When we look kind of at this game and then big picture what his role looks like, I don't imagine the Yankees are going to keep a six-man rotation with all the off days that they have. Can Elmer Rodriguez do anything in this one to kind of, yes, there's the long-term component where he's going to be a part of the rotation eventually, but maybe make a case for a role down the stretch here, whether that's, you know, bulk guy, bullpen guy, six-man rotation.
17: I think Yankees are absolutely looking at him for the bullpen, and this has been not something that's been part of the overall bullpen conversation as we've discussed it, because Clark Schmidt's been rehabbing and he'll be a part of it. Ryan Weathers, when he's healthy, will transition nicely into a bullpen role for the postseason. Luis Gil even just got called up, but time will tell whether that's a short-term thing or whether he can make an impression out there after working pretty much exclusively in a shorter inning role in the minor leagues throughout his rehab. So Elmer hasn't been the guy where the entire narrative has circled around him being a reliever, but he's been working as a starter. He comes back up in a big time spot against the Astros, and he looks better than any Elmer Rodriguez we've seen. He was throwing 98, 99 mile an hour sinkers. He had more velocity from his work in the minors this year. He had more command than what we had seen, better strike throwing than the first few starts. So I think he gets his start. Yankees will keep him in the equation, and they'll always monitor him first as a starter if they ever have the need, if they have an off-day situation, if they have a doubleheader like the one they have against Tampa Bay, if somebody goes down. Big picture, he's a starting pitcher, but this guy, this stuff can play in the bullpen, and I think the Yankees know it. So I just wonder when it'll happen. Will it be after this start? Will it be in a week? Will it be in 2 weeks? But I think he'll be in that bullpen at some point.
0: And yeah, do you option him down so he can get a couple reps coming out of the bullpen? Because I think he's only done it once or twice over his minor league career. Fascinating decisions there. And fascinating bullpen to size up, because you mentioned they call up Luis Gil. They just signed Michael Fulmer, who that's your version of the Jays getting Michael Lorenzen. And then Clark Schmidt starting a rehab assignment.

0: tomorrow. Ryan Weathers, we don't know when he's going to pitch, but they sound optimistic he'll be back. So a lot to work through there. And Brent Hedrick is like the best middle reliever in baseball now.
1: Yeah, as we all projected going into the year.
0: Surely. And
1: Paul Blackburn has the best ERA in baseball since the middle of June, which was on everybody's bingo card. We all know it. June 21st, he has a 0.6 ERA since then, and he comes in a huge spot over the weekend again. He's become a guy now. Fernando Cruz likely done with the partially torn UCL, which is a blow, and you understand why. Some of it is just midseason struggle. Relievers go through it. Part of it is he was pitching hurt. And now likely Tommy John surgery that hasn't been decided yet. But Blackburn is now assuming the role that Cruz once had. Two on, nobody out, come into a game, and wham, bam, 1-2-3, and you're out of there. It's amazing what he's done. But outside of that circle of trust, that trust tree of Blackburn, Hedrick, Bednar, Hill's worked his way back in because he has completely refound it. I think it's open auditions right now.
0: Yeah.
1: Like whether it's guys coming off injury, a Schmidt, a Weathers later on, an Elmer, a Heel, whoever, a Fulmer. These guys are openly auditioning for October roles, these final, let's call it 3 weeks of the season.
0: Which is, it's fun, and it makes, you know, let's say the standings continue to separate where the last week or 10 days don't really matter for seeding. There's still something on the line for these guys, and still a good reason to tune in. I mean, there's always good reason to tune in to any team. But, okay, on the flip side, there are a couple of question marks still on the position player side for the Yankees. What is the latest on Aaron Judge, and maybe less notably given the update that we got on Sunday, but George Lombard Jr. and the knee issue he's working through?
1: So Lombard, it's just stiffness that they're working through and swelling now. Definitely avoid a worst case scenario when you consider no structural damage after a knee situation where you go for an MRI and that awkward check swing that he hurt it on. You never know what's going to happen, but they don't know whether this will be 2 days, 3 days. It's day to day with George Lombard Jr., but no structural damage. They're working through swelling and some irritation, inflammation in that kneecap patella area. With Judge, they don't have a day yet, but we're all sort of looking at that next homestand because now he's with the team. He's out west. He's ramping up. He's starting to face high velocity pitching. Once he starts doing that consistently, then it's okay. When does Judge proclaim himself ready to go? Because Aaron Judge knows his own body. He knows what's required. He knows what it'll take, and he's already been working out in the outfield doing everything else. And the next box to check is the high velocity pitching and on a consistent basis. And I think we're going to see him that September 8th to 10th range against Colorado. I do. They don't have an announcement on that yet, but I think the elephant in the room has been that homestand in September where you come back from the West Coast, you give yourself enough time to have the requisite game reps in the regular season. You're not plopping him into the Subway Series. It's Yankees Rockies, which still means a lot in the scope of the standings. Every game means a lot right now. But if there was a soft landing spot for September, I think it's that series at home.
0: Yeah.
1: So we'll see what happens. But after this road trip, I'll be really fascinated whether Judge is activated.
0: Yeah, can't miss Naruto night on the 8th and the card giveaway there. Last one before I let you go here, Emmanuel. Cam Schlittler, very good. Dylan Cease, also very good. Jay's moving Dylan Cease up a day here to kind of optimize the rest of the way, and whether we use Fangraphs version of wins above replacement or Baseball References version of wins above replacement or the traditional triple crown categories other than wins because nobody gets wins anymore, this is real close. How much, like, let's say the seeding gets locked in for the Yankees, does this become like the A1 thing you're looking at, or maybe number two after Judge's health? Like, how front of mind is this for you every time Schlittler and Cease take the hill from here?
1: It's front of mind whenever Schlittler takes the ball. Like the other days, I'm not really wondering about the Cy Young race. If Schlittler takes the ball and then he does his thing, I'm like, okay, he has a slight edge for the Cy Young. That's the way I look at it because the numbers are so close, and that's a credit to Dylan Cease because Schlittler should be running away with this thing. When you look at how his ERA has stayed really in that low to, not even mid twos, low twos range all year. 20 starts of one earned run or no earned runs. He's had four or five starts where it's just jaw-dropping what he's done with no walks and double-digit strikeouts and working deep into games against top-tier playoff lineups. He has been miraculously good. And I look at it as

0: wake me up when Schlittler has like a four earned run or five earned run performance, because then it becomes really juicy, right?
1: Yeah.
0: Because then the ERA takes a hit. Cease has him in strikeouts. The last I checked, he's been the strikeouts king for a few years running now in baseball. So I look at it like both guys are doing their thing. I'm going to be really intrigued by the time Schlittler makes his second to last or last start, and it's still neck and neck. Because Schlittler even admitted this weekend, somebody asked him about the Cy Young, and Schlittler's all about the team and what it takes for this team to win and avoid the repeat of last year. But he said it's something that's fair to chase at the end of this year. And I think it was a good answer. Like, he's talking about the team, but he said fair goal to have for the final month. And I think it's attainable. And both guys are really neck and neck. So it's a sub-storyline that we can keep an eye on for the next few weeks.
1: Yeah, I mean, I don't think there's any harm in admitting it's something that you want. Like, if Schlittler is going to win the Cy Young, it means he's pitched really well for the Yankees, which helps for the postseason. There's no...
0: Yeah.
1: It's not like like the scoring title where he could just, like, derail the offense and just try to get shots up. Yeah. It's...
0: It's not like he's going in there and instead of moving a runner, he's just swinging for the fences because you need a home run crown and the team needs something else. That's probably the wrong example to make, but anything Schlittler does is helping the team in a big time way. Your starting pitcher is helping the team. So more Schlittler domination means more Yankee victories, and Schlittler's Cy Young Award is putting them in better position. So, 25 years old, too, to be in this spot. It's something that's fair to admit. Look, let's chase down this goal over the final few weeks.
1: And we'll see how the how teams use the off days and things like that. But currently both slated to start on Wednesday. So we'll kind of be able to dual screen the Cy Young potentially here for the last couple starts of the season. Should be a lot of fun. Emmanuel, this was a lot of fun. Hopefully get to talk to you for some playoff ball coming up soon.
0: Absolutely. Thanks for having me, man. Appreciate it.
1: Emmanuel Barbari of WFAN and Yes Network. And yes, that Dylan Cease note. So we found out on the weekend, and we had kicked this around on the show last week, whether they do it or not, there wasn't a way to maneuver the rotation schedule to get Dylan Cease an extra start at this point the rest of the way. But the Blue Jays are going to use today's off day to reorient the rotation for a couple of different reasons. One is that while Jameson Taillon is rehabbing and Shane Bieber is still down and Treya Savage is still down, you avoid using a bullpen day in this very pivotal series against the Guardians. Had they not done anything, it would have lined up something like Arrigetti bullpen day, Cease, and then Soriano into the Royals series. And all the games are important, but you really want to win these games against the Guardians. So what they're going to do instead is they're going to go Arrigetti, Cease, Soriano on Tuesday, Wednesday, Thursday. And again, Cease will not get an extra start out of this. But what it does mean is that in addition to the earlier you can pitch your guys, the better, because you'll have more record certainty and things like that. Cease will now, he was going to face Cleveland and Oakland regardless, but now for his final three starts, he'll get two against Baltimore, who are half a game ahead of the Blue Jays, and one against Texas instead of Detroit, Texas, and Cincinnati. So you've turned two Cease starts that are against teams not really relevant to the playoff race anymore into two Cease starts against a Baltimore team that's half a game ahead of you when you've got six left against them. So pretty important stuff there. If everything goes well, this also lines Dylan Cease up for game one of the wild card series. So if you want to be really optimistic about it, that is a good thing to have in your back pocket as well. So, against Arrigetti, Cease, and Soriano, the Guardians are expected to go Gavin Williams, Joey Cantillo, and Tanner Bibee. Tomorrow, rosters expand. So, we saw the Blue Jays option CJ Van Eyck yesterday after the game. Why yesterday instead of Tuesday? Well, once you option a guy, he can't come back up for 15 days. So, you get a two-day jump on that since you didn't use Van Eyck on Sunday. So, he's available to be recalled 2 days earlier. Simeon Woods Richardson was designated for assignment on Friday, by the way. If you are looking at who can come up on Tuesday, the guys on the 40-man on the position player side are Sean Keyes, Yohandri Piñango, and David Schneider, or the most likely outcome, Josh Smith just gets activated from the IL. He got into a couple of rehab games Thursday, Friday, and Saturday. I am quite certain that's the move on the position player side unless they claim someone off of waivers. Sean Keyes did appear in three games in left field last week, has stayed very hot at the dish. What I saw of it didn't look unbelievable in left field. We'll ask Doug Fox about it in our next segment. On the pitching side, Ricky Tiedemann, Chase Lee, John Klein, all eligible to be recalled and are on the 40-man. Notable with Tiedemann that while he's pitching fairly well, he's not pitching in high leverage, and he's still doing two off days in between every relief appearance. So until that changes, he probably isn't an option beyond coming up for one day and going.

0: right back down. Brendan Schilucci won't be able to be recalled for a couple days still. Chad Dallas and CJ Van Eyck a little later than that. And Chad Dallas is working with the condition that once he's called back up, he can't be optioned back down without being exposed to waivers. So those are all names of note. Also, Jameson Taillon threw 48 pitches on Friday in a rehab assignment, went 3 1/3, gave up 4 runs, but we don't really care. We're worried about the pitch count and how the stuff looked. He is going to throw a side session on Tuesday, presumably be activated for that Royal Series and pitch somewhere, whether it's bulk in a bullpen day or something like that. Joe Mantiply pitched in a couple more rehab appearances over the weekend as well. I would assume he is the addition on Tuesday to get an extra lefty in the bullpen there. This is our Guardians team that you'll want the extra lefty and the flexibility that provides. No other updates from the injured list other than that Anthony Santander is hitting off the machine, both hands of his swing, and taking some outfield reps. He is still hoping to play at this point, at some point this year, and the hope is he'll face live hitting this week. That's believe it when I see it territory with that one, but that is the update there. Let's take a break. Let's go around the farm system, talk some Vancouver Canadians, talk some Sean Keys in left field, talk a bunch of stuff with our pal Doug Fox. He joins us next as Jays Talk Plus continues on Sportsnet 590 The Fan and Sportsnet 360.
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0: Welcome back to Jays Talk Plus. No Blue Jays game tonight, but every relevant team in the American League wildcard picture, except for the Blue Jays and Guardians, are in action. Normally, we would set up tonight's game in this slot, but when there's no game, we like to take a look at some prospecting around the minors. It's a pretty interesting time. The Vancouver Canadians in High A are a week away from potential playoff baseball. You are looking at changes to the AA and AAA player usage as far as what it means for next year and the offseason and 40-man decisions and maybe helping the ball club down the stretch here in a playoff race. So let's see how our pal Doug Fox of the Toronto Star and a number of other places feels about it. Doug joins us now. How are we doing?
1: Blake, I'm doing great. Thanks for having me on. Good to see you.
0: Before we get into any of the prospect-specific stuff, this is the, in addition to the 50th year of the Blue Jays, the 100th anniversary of a pretty special Toronto ballpark. And we've talked to you about your book, The Howleyites, before, but I know you had an event around it at the Eaton Center on the weekend. How was that?
1: That was awesome. Indigo, their flagship store at the Eaton Center, invited me to come and do a book signing. Unfortunately, kind of conflicted with the Jays game for with a 3 o'clock start because I was there from 5 to 8. So I'm thinking there's a market of 40,000 people that that weren't able to come to the Eaton Center. But those that stopped by wanted to talk about baseball, and there's nothing better than that. And 100 years ago, a Toronto team was on the verge of heading to the postseason. Mm. So let's hope a century later it's happening again.
0: Yeah, you have to hope so. And look, whether the Jays are headed to the postseason or not, we'll find out in about a month. But we'll find out in a couple days if the Vancouver Canadians, the hat of whom you're wearing right now, are headed to the Northwest League playoffs. They've had a pretty good second half here. I believe the magic number's down to 3 with 6 games left at Tri-City this week. And the Nats been buzzing by all reports. I know you were there not too long ago. How excited are you for the Canadians to potentially make yet another playoff push here in the Northwest?
1: I'm excited for the organization. The roster that took the field for the city's first game back in April is definitely not the same as the roster they have now. Some guys have been released and many have moved on up to AA, or I guess in Peyton Williams' case, even AAA. But I'm really excited for the fans. They're such a knowledgeable fan base. They support the team so well. I sat with my son, who, as I've mentioned many times before, lives a 15-minute walk away from the Nat. So we took in a number of games while we were there and talked to a number of people. But what really stood out to me was I sat beside a gentleman originally from the GTA, retired to the suburbs, but he's a season ticket holder in Vancouver. And at one point, the C's brought in their closer, a guy named Jack Eshelman, who is the only player ever signed to a pro ball contract in the 140-year history of his Division III school. And I was just casually mentioning that to my son, who was on my right, and the gentleman on my left said, "Oh yeah, Hamilton College." And there are not many people who would know that sort of thing, but that's the type of fan that the C's get. I think they've had 29 sellouts this year. They've had 10 in a row here down the stretch. So I am really excited for them. And yeah, the C's have 6 games coming up in Washington, and it's no video on that, so unfortunately we can't stay up late to watch. But they're on the verge of heading back to the postseason after missing last year. Really exciting times in Vancouver.
0: Yeah, it'll be the third time in 4 years they've made it to the finals if they can pull this off. And again, magic number of 3 with 6 games to go. You like their chances. I know a Hamilton College pro baller is rare, about as rare as a walk-off balk in a 15-14 game.
1: That was incredible. The C's at one point were up 13-4 against Spokane, a team that owned them and probably prevented them from going to the postseason last year. But Spokane fought to tie it up, went to extra innings, and they took the lead. But the C's tied the game in the bottom of the 10th. And then a really, I wouldn't say an obscure rule, but it's certainly a lesser known rule, and its enforcement always causes you to go, "What did I just see?" But basically, with a runner on third, the Spokane pitcher set up in the windup position, but he took a step back. And in the windup position, or rather the stretch position, I'm sorry. I had to look it up again this morning. That's okay. Just to get everything straight. So he was in the stretch position or the set position, and you do have to come home. You get one step, but you have to come home. But there's kind of a hybrid version of that rule where if you notify

0: the umpire with each hitter, that you're going to be pitching in more of that stretch position, but you're going to be taking two steps like you do with a windup, one step back and then forward. As long as you notify the umpire, then that's okay. But in this case, once the C's runner reached third, the pitcher did not notify the umpire's intention, and it was immediately called a balk. And I checked with the C's official scorer, who's a former Toronto radio guy named Mike Hanifin, and he checked with the game clock operators, who went down to talk to the umpires, because of course in the box score it just says balk, but the clock operators double checked with the umpires, and that in case that was the reason for the balk call. So that's not something you see very often. We've seen it in the big leagues this year a couple of times, most recently I believe with Braxton Ashcroft. So learn something new just about every day.
1: On the prospect side with that team, JoJo Parker, obviously the highest level because he's the number one prospect in the system at this point after the Arjun Namala trade. He's been pretty good. He's been about 30% better than league average since getting that call up. Different style than maybe he was hitting at Dunedin. What have you seen from JoJo Parker here hitting .323 in his first 16 games with Vancouver?
0: There's no doubt about his ability to put balls in play, and he's hammering lots of pitches that he's seen. The extra base hits have yet to come. I know the totals are a little bit different now, but I know the other day he has had something like 17 hits since joining the C, I think as a Thursday joining the C's, and I think only four of them were for extra bases. He had 10 hits. In this past series, this past week with Spokane. And I know most listeners, most fans know that as you go up a level, the pitchers are that much better. They can locate their stuff that much more. They can tunnel their secondaries that much better. Maybe it's a bit of a flat bat path thing for JoJo. I mean, we have to be happy that he's making contact and he's putting balls in play. And it's just, I guess, the loft isn't quite there yet. I have found him to be, in the week that I saw him, and unfortunately he wasn't doing media that week, or I would have loved to have talked to him again after talking to him in the spring and have more to tell you guys. But he, a little passive early in the count, but he's, there was one thing that stood out to me. I think the first game that I saw in Vancouver, the C's had a walk-off win, courtesy of a Jake Casey home run. And, I noticed that JoJo had struck out. He was the previous hitter to Casey, but on the as Casey was approaching the plate, JoJo stopped and talked to him. And I think it was basically to let him know that the pitcher, I believe they played Tri-City then, the Tri-City pitcher, a right-hand pitcher, was really telegraphing his curve, a pitch that had nice shape, but his whole body practically torqued as he threw it. And I would like to ask JoJo if that's what he asked Casey on the way to the plate. So sure enough, as soon as the pitcher tried to paint the outside corner with that curve and missed a little bit, Jake was waiting for it and hammered it into the Vancouver Knight. So lots of positive things about JoJo, playing a great shortstop, putting balls in play, and just that extra base hit power is going to come.
1: Yeah, and, you know, anytime a guy goes up a level, you'll take hitting over 300 while he adjusts and finds the extra base hit. So you didn't get a chance to talk to him. I know you've been talking to a couple people in the org about Will Brick, who was probably the most interesting draft pick, and we're not going to see him. But, no. You know, that's part of the strategy where we're not going to see Cole Carlone either. What have you been able to put together about Will Brick and what the organization liked about the high school catcher? Normally, a pretty risky demographic to be drafting in, but a guy I'd imagine we'll be talking a lot about next year.
0: Absolutely. And that's my next upcoming piece in the Toronto Star. And from talking to people in the industry, I've talked with Keith Law. I've talked to people in Blue Jays player development. I really think that this draft was built around Brick because the Blue Jays had, as we know, such a limited bonus pool and they had to be really creative. And I think the two sides must have had something in place. And to watch him drop like that was a little bit concerning. But the Blue Jays in the end, they got their guy, I think is what it comes down to. And my favorite conversation about him was with his high school coach, his Christian Brothers coach, former big leaguer Jason Mott, who I didn't know until I talked with Jason. Was a former catcher converted to a pitcher. But you want to talk about a guy who loves to talk about baseball and talk about his players, is Jason Mott. He could not say enough about Brick. He pointed out about how Will, as a

0: 17-year-old. He was on the USA under 18, the 18 team the previous year, and was handling some of the top draft pitching prospects, high school prospects, and learning about dealing with them. He let Will call his own games, which, you know, you don't tend to see at the high school level. But in Jason's words, we want him to figure out what works and what doesn't work before he gets to pro ball. He vouched for Brick's character. The first game of the year, the high school season back in the spring, there were over 30 scouts, including Blue Jays scouts there. And Ross Atkins, well, we know, made a number of trips to see him. But after the game, Brick took time to go and shake each scout's hand that was still there, introduce himself, and thank them for coming. And that was something that happened often. And Jason was saying, on that particular night, the scout said, is this what he's always like? And Jason said, always. All the time. So high character guy. There's no doubt about his receiving skills. A little bit of question about the bat, but Jason firmly believes that Brick is just one of those players that once he gets into a professional environment, which he has been now for 6 weeks, then that's going to really upgrade his hitting. So it's going to be really exciting. Not sure where and when we see him next year. Maybe he starts in the complex league in May, or maybe they challenge him with an assignment to Dunedin. But as I say, the Blue Jays really got their man with this kid.
1: Okay. Well, at the deadline, they went out and tried to get someone else. They got Dayson Hill as the headline item in the Jeff Hoffman trade from the Twins. And the book on him is not unfamiliar if you know some of the other Blue Jays top left-handed pitching prospects. Now, he's had a mixed bag so far since entering the Jays system, but probably his best outing came just the other day, giving up one unearned over 4 2/3 mm-hmm. for Vancouver. What have you been able to, I know Dayson Hill's another guy you're writing about sometime soon. What have you been able to put together about Hill and why the Blue Jays targeted him at the deadline?
0: My piece in the Star came out yesterday.
1: Oh, it's out already.
0: So,
1: my bad.
0: Star subscribers, there it is. And I've put the links on social media. Hill is just a really interesting pitcher. He was on the Blue Jays scout team 2 years ago with the then Blue Jays area scout. He's from Dallas, the Dallas area. So I don't know if this is another case of the Blue Jays getting their man. I think it's more a case of typically when you're trading a player like Jeff Hoffman for prospects, you're given a pool of players from which to choose. And I think the Blue Jays already had some pretty good data in their system about Hill. He's 6'5". He's only 165 pounds, so it's pretty obvious that he needs to get a little bit stronger in the lower body there. What I found really interesting is he has a fastball that can touch 100. He hasn't touched it this year. He's had a couple of setbacks, so he's been more work dealing 97, 98. But he didn't trust his fastball as much when he was in the Twins organization, and I feel like just from some of the things that my sources have told me, there was a bit of a disconnect between the Twins coaching staff and Hill. And so when he came to the Blue Jays, he was actually that week I was in Vancouver, his first week in Vancouver, and Blue Jays minor league pitching development director Jason Lear came to work with him. And he said he fell in love with Hill after his full first bullpen and just said, use the fastball more, trust the fastball. So he does have a devastating changeup. He throws about five pitches, and it's just a matter of throwing them all for strikes. But this is an interesting guy to watch and follow. And he's I think he's according to MLB Pipeline, their eighth ranked prospect. So this is a guy I think we'll see a lot more from next year.
1: Yeah, it's interesting when you got to coax a guy to throw 100 mile an hour fastball as a lefty. Mm-hmm. It's what a world we're in 2026 pitching wise. So Doug, those are guys lower in the minors. Higher in the minors, we are starting to see at this time of year, some guys move from starter to reliever or get bumped up a level or both. And there are a couple reasons those things could happen. You could be monitoring innings loads. You could want to get a look at a guy for helping the ball club down the stretch here in a different role. You might be looking ahead to 40-man decisions in the offseason and trying to figure out who fits where and what utility guys might have. So when we think through all of that, who are some of the names at AA and AAA right now you're watching most closely the next few weeks?
0: Well, like most people, I'm watching Ricky Tiedemann.
1: Yeah.
0: He teased us with that appearance against the Yankees, which may have been more of a one-off for this season. The Blue Jays are starting to try to build him up in a multi-inning role. His last two innings, he's gone, I think, 1.1 or 1.2 innings. Still 3 days rest in between outings, so I

0: don't know how much the Jays can depend on him. I think it'll be situational, but his last two innings have been lights out. I think in his second last one, 1.1 innings, only needed 15 pitches through 13 of them for strikes, and hitters just could not touch him. So whether the Blue Jays are building more towards next year with him and what I'm thinking could shape up as a dream Buffalo rotation, at least to start the season, or whether they're considering him for a bullpen role later in September will be interesting, because, of course, the AAA season still goes for a couple of more weeks. So he's going to have a few more opportunities to pitch. But two guys they have moved into the bullpen from the lower levels, from AA. One is Gage Stanifer, who piggybacked with Trey Savage last year. And you had to feel for hitters that faced those two in a game, because there were not many hittable pitches or not many pitches they could get a bat on. Stanifer struggled with his command this year. Had an interesting conversation with someone close to him that said that he didn't like the training program that he was on last year. And he feels that he's had some mechanical things and a few other things going on. So he's going back to his old training program this coming off season. So the one he used prior to 2025. So it'll be interesting to see what he comes out like next year. But he is pitching in a multi-inning role at AA now since early to mid-August. And his last couple of outings have been very good, too. His most recent one, two innings, all six hitters he got were by the strikeout. Mm-hmm. So he's just they're not paring down his repertoire, which I found interesting. He's still throwing his full complement of pitches. But I think because he knows he's only doing two innings, I think he's going all out. The Blue Jays still view him, from a conversation with Justin Lear, they still view him as a starter. So there's another piece of maybe Buffalo's rotation next year, or maybe, depending on roster moves and so many other variables, maybe this is a late September Blue Jays guy, giving teams a different look that they hadn't seen during the season. And then the third guy is Daniel Guerra, guy that I've always liked, 6'5", bulky guy. Throws hard. We're talking 97, 98. We missed some time this year due to injury, but he came back with Vancouver, promoted to New Hampshire, and now he's at AAA Buffalo, struggling a little bit with command and just making pitches that the AA hitters maybe couldn't barrel up, but now AAA hitters can. So maybe he's his path is shortened a little bit, but there's another guy that will be probably going back to starting next year. And this was somebody that they were looking at as maybe as a late September option as well.
1: Well, it's look, anyone who can help when you're a game and a half out of the wild card becomes interesting. The Tiedemann one's interesting, but like you said, probably only for you come up and make one appearance to go back down, yeah, since he's getting a couple days rest between each. And yes, that Stanifer for 6K performance, part of a franchise record for the New Hampshire Fisher Cats, 20 strikeouts. Mm-hmm. In a single game there. Let's look quickly on the hitter side before I let you go here, Doug. The big news this week from John Schneider and then from the box score tracking was that Sean Keyes is playing some left field. And we all know the bat. We like the bat. It sounds like he's made some improvements since going back down against spin, which is really important for his long-term outlook. Short-term, what are we thinking here? What are we looking at in left field for Sean Keyes?
0: I want to be charitable because it's he's certainly a work in progress, but at the moment, I'm not sure he's going to make Blue Jays fans forget about Jesus Sanchez in left field, to be honest. That's quite an ask at this time of year, and it's something, and I've tweeted about and talked with people, I just don't quite understand why when the Blue Jays see somebody who they know probably could help them that season or later that season, but they might be blocked, why not look at trying a different position earlier? So this is a really tough ask for Keyes, and he knows he's being watched with every ball that's hit to him. So the bat has certainly earned a place, I think, when the rosters expand tomorrow. But I see his role as being somewhat limited because I don't think it's fair in the middle of a wild card race to be putting him in left field, especially if you're in a key series.
1: So one other name we saw play left field, and this is more of a down the line consideration, but Aaron Parker's been one of the most fun stories probably on the position player side in the entire system this year. So catcher who is at AA, he's hit 17 home runs and stolen 12 bases as a catcher, with some, you know, high strikeout rate, but he takes a lot of walks. He played left field the other day, and look, I'm usually, if a guy is even competent behind the plate, you keep him a catcher as long as you can. How much did that raise your eyebrows just as far as, hey, we know who the Blue Jays catcher and backup catcher is probably going to be.

0: next little while. So Aaron Parker getting a rep in left field the other day.
1: I've always liked Aaron Parker since he entered the organization. I call him a more athletic Alejandro Kirk. No slight to Kirky there, but similar size, but obviously different physique. And he has just steadily worked his way up. And he's closing in on Travis d'Arnaud's record for home runs by a New Hampshire Fisher Cat catcher.
0: Wow.
1: He's done everything that they that the Blue Jays could have asked of him. And I think as a catcher, he is definitely in their long range plans. But I actually got the heads up about 10 minutes before the game started that he's going to be starting in left field. So I could quickly get to my computer and turn New Hampshire's game on. And yeah, he had three balls hit to him. Not challenging, but he handled them well in the first inning and then threw a guy out at second in the second inning. So who knows how long this is going to last, but kudos to the Blue Jays to trying that one. Obviously, Parker's not a guy who's in the picture for this year, but maybe next year they look at more of a hybrid role for him. The Blue Jays love their multi-position players, and maybe Parker's going to turn into one.
0: And there's not a third catcher on the 40, man. So, I mean, it would be C.J. Stubbs or William Simonette up next right now. But if you can establish yourself as the AAA catcher next year, you know, it's rare for two catchers to last 162 between them. So between him and Jacob Sharp and whoever else they bring in, some fun stuff there at the catcher position. Versatility, always a key. Doug, thanks so much for doing this. Sorry I missed the Dayson Hill piece coming out this morning. I just looked. It came out while I was on air. So I don't feel too bad.
1: It's okay.
0: But I will read that right when we're done here. Thanks for making the time.
1: Awesome. Great to have you on. Great for you to have me on, Blake. I really appreciate that. Go Jays.
0: Thanks, Doug. Doug Fox, DM Fox 705 on social media. Also at the Toronto Star, and his most recent book, The Howleyites, that he was signing for on the weekend, is a really fun read about the history of baseball in Toronto. We had a couple questions in the text line. Don't know if I'll get to all of them, but let's see what we can do. Matt in Tottenham, I hope that's not the Tottenham that is a Hotspurs fan and there's a different Tottenham. He asked, why don't we go down to a four-man rotation for the end of the season? Because they're just not going to do that. Like in 2026, they're not going to do that with guys and up the workload like that and sacrifice an extra day of rest. I think like there are scenarios where the final week of the season, you could get creative and maybe a guy only throws 80 pitches if you know you're going to turn him around on short rest the next time. They do have off days today and then the 10th, the 17th, and the 24th. But yeah, as far as a four-man rotation, that's just, you're going to be redlining guys. You would worry about the fall off in terms of performance. Now, you do have a 10-man bullpen if you do that because the rosters expand on Tuesday. It's just, I mean, I hate answering like this, but it's just not what the teams are going to do in 2026. The most you're going to see is them punting the off day like they are this time around and not giving Dylan Cease and Jose Soriano an extra day of rest and just rolling them through next, you know, so they're pitching every fifth day instead of every fifth game. Jill in Ottawa said they broke the Sunday curse. Yeah, they hadn't won on a Sunday since late June, I think. Team is fun to watch right now. Brett Bateman's wink to the camera yesterday might be the magic that keeps the dream alive. That is a great highlight clip. And as Brett Bateman stacks good games and good performances, that's going to be a really fun one. Jody in Kingston said Bateman's hot start reminds me of Davis Schneider's hot start in his first season with the Jays. Your thoughts on that? Yeah, I mean, look, anytime you're calling a guy up and he gives you a boost in what is supposed to be a playoff run, it's huge. And it's, you know, anytime you get contributions from guys you didn't expect at the start of the year, guys that are coming up for the minors or acquired in trade, it's a plus. But yeah, it does kind of feel like that. Now, it's not quite as dramatic as Davis Schneider at Fenway, where, you know, that was a Brett Laurie level of debut, but it's the same kind of shot in the arm. And it's the same kind of, you know, while you're working through what does this season look like, how are they going to get where they're going? You need some, you know, you need something that isn't there on paper on July 25th to happen to make you believe they can make a run. Brett Bateman has done that for sure. Tim in Stony Creek asks, with all that Vlad's gone through, why doesn't he choke up on the bat? I don't know. We've talked about all this before. Vlad is still like one of the best two-strike hitters in all of baseball, and he's still handling fastballs fairly well statistically. I don't think, we've talked about this a million times, like I don't think it's a simple fix like choke up on the bat. I think there is a lot of things going, there are a lot of things going on with Vlad right now. And that is an oversimplification. And honestly, most notably, And this is why part of why this is so perplexing. He's still really good with two strikes. It's all before two strikes and in hitters counts that the real

0: drop-off is occurring. So I'm sure there are mechanical things, hand positioning and things like that, but I don't think his two-strike approach is the, you know, the top three things that I'm worried about here. And then Tyler in Scarborough says, this team will go as Vladimir goes. If he doesn't wake, this team will not make it. I mean, I believe that as far as upside goes. They're here a game and a half out of the playoffs without much from Vlad. He is 10th on the team in position player wins above replacement. So they can at least get to the fringes of a playoff spot without Vladimir Guerrero Jr. But yeah, they need something from him this last month. It'd be really fun if he can find it in Cleveland. For today, thank you to David Singh, Brandon Weil, Emmanuel Barbari, and Doug Fox. Thank you to Brandon Brown, Frank Baraska, and Jake Schultz behind the glass. There is no Blue Jays game tonight, but all the relevant American League wildcard teams except the Jays and Guardians are in action, and then Jays and Guardians will get it going tomorrow. We'll be back at 10 a.m. to set that one up. Blair and Barker have you 4 to 6. In the interim, have a great Monday. Canada's blood supply has dropped nearly 20% since June 1st, and patients across Canada need donors now. 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
7: 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Harris Dickinson and Marissa Abella are reading it to you on Audible. Her barbs sting you. 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Your heart aches.

0: Your ears burn. You yearn for Elizabeth and Mr. Darcy to profess their undying love for one another. You can't bear it any longer. Well, maybe a chapter longer. Performance is so good, you'll give love a second chance. Audible. Stories that speak to you.
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2: Yeah. A little bit more. 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
3: Happy Monday. 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You can reach the show anytime, 590, 590 on the text line. Standard data and message rates may apply. Anything you want to talk about, you know we'll be talking about the Blue Jays, a big sweep over the Seattle Mariners. First sweep for the Jays in 2.5 months. And hey, they won on a Sunday for the first time in nearly 3 months. Just one of those quirky things. Shai Davidi will join the show at 12:30 to talk all things Blue Jays, maybe even some Pete Crow Armstrong. Shohei Ohtani is not going to win an MVP this year, in my mind, which is absolutely mind-boggling to say. We'll talk to Shai about that. And Jay Kahn to talk a little hockey coming up at 1 o'clock. Still plenty of hockey stories. We're a day away from September, Mark, which means we've got hockey coming up that month, a day from now. But the big story is the Blue Jays. And how about Max Scherzer? Like, I don't know how we talk about the Blue Jays after they put up nearly double digits as far as offense goes without talking about Max Scherzer turning back the clock, season high in strikeouts, season high in innings, one hit allowed, one walk allowed, best start as a Blue Jay. And when there are so many question marks about this rotation beyond Cease and Soriano, how about the 42-year-old future Hall of Famer making history and putting the team on his back?
4: What a performance. I mean, there were a lot of things you could take away from this series game by game. Dylan Cease, incredible performance to start things off. Alejandro Kirk stolen base on Saturday. And then, like you said, 42-year-old Max Scherzer, who just turned back the clock with an absolute vintage performance. One thing that caught my eye was our very own Blake Murphy sending out a tweet in the game yesterday. Scherzer's best start by game score since August 2023 and a top 20 performance of his career at age 42. Like, if you had told me that was going to be on the horizon this season, for

0: the Blue Jays for Max Scherzer individually, I would have called you a liar, but the man is not short on confidence, and he was not short on strikeouts yesterday either.
1: Nope, 10 strikeouts for him over 7 innings. I thought what was great too is like he's not relying on the fastball. He still throws a solid fastball as far as velocity goes. It's got a little bit of movement, but the movement is kind of what caught my eye yesterday. Like everything was working. The slider was breaking hard. I thought the changeup was catching everybody off guard. Curveball was pretty solid, a pitch that he doesn't really throw that much. That's the kind of stuff that I think Max Scherzer needs to do. Like you're 42 years old. Not that 42 is old by any means, but when we're talking about pitchers and we're talking about reaching back for one and trying to get through innings against, again, an offense that's really struggled this year, but a lot of stars in that offense, I still believe Seattle can be as dangerous as anybody once they get going, if they get going. But I thought it really, you know, it forced him to pitch. Like he was really relying on that secondary stuff. Everything was breaking. Everything was working. And don't look now, but quietly, he's been really good over the last month. I know the 7 earned runs in Tampa Bay are a little bit deceiving because Jesus Sanchez doesn't know how to play defense. Other than that, he's been really efficient. The pitch count's been a lot better. He's been able to work through more innings, which I think are key, but he's also giving the team a lot of quality too. So a big one for Max Scherzer, but it's big for the rotation, right? Because after Cease and Soriano, it's basically a question mark at this point.
0: No, you mentioned he's been good and the team needs him to be. Like after the losses of Bieber and Yesavage, after the Jays have clawed their way back into the wild card mix here, you think that they're in a good position largely because of how their rotation is set up. You know, they've got 4 guys with Bieber's reemergence that you thought you could throw out there with C. Soriano, Yesavage, and Bieber. And then, you know, these 2 guys hit the IL and it's at the worst time possible. And then here you are with Max Scherzer, not only turning in a vintage performance, but also an efficient performance too. Kept him under 100 pitches, 97 in total, 67 of them for strike. So he goes deep into the ball game, goes 7 innings, and you don't really feel like he was taxed that much either, which is great to see. And another thing too, Zach, is that, you know, at this time of the year, you're worrying about yourself, but you also have to worry about the teams around you. And knock on wood, did they just end the Mariners season with the 3-game sweep at home? Because now the Jays are 1.5 games back of this final wild card. The Mariners now 5 back. That was a huge sweep for the Jays.
1: It's huge. And again, that's why when they had that big stretch, it was Boston, Tampa. Oh my God. It was Boston, New York, Tampa, New York. So it was that 13-game stretch where everybody's saying, this is where the season's going to be determined, and this is where the Blue Jays are going to be standing. And I didn't agree with that. I did agree with the sentiment that they just had to keep their head above water above that stretch and put themselves in a good position for the games that truly matter. And to me, the games that truly matter are the ones where you're going head-to-head against these teams that you're competing with directly for these spots. And that stretch began against the Seattle Mariners. Obviously couldn't have gone better with the sweep. So you're right. There is a little bit more separation now. I think Detroit, after selling off at the deadline, the pitching's thin. They've kind of come back to life a little bit. Minnesota's dipped a little bit. Now Byron Buxton's back on the injured list. I'm not sure they're going to be able to recover from that. The Rangers are still hanging around, but as a guy who watches them night in, night out, I'm not a believer in that team whatsoever, especially the offense. And then the Baltimore Orioles are still rolling. The Cleveland Guardians, as mentioned, still rolling. They've had a relatively easy schedule, but I like the way the team's playing. By far the hottest team among these 7 in the mix. Houston's kind of pulled ahead for the division, but we still have to keep an eye on them. But yes, all these teams are still fighting for position, yet there is a little bit more separation after knocking off the Mariners. Biggest series of the year now. It goes without saying, when you are a game and a half back of a wild card spot and you're going up against the team you're a game and a half back of for 3 on the road, it's massive. And the Jays make moves accordingly, right? They adjust the rotation. They take advantage of today's off day after their best month of the season by far, 17-11 in August. But to have Cease and Soriano pitching 2 of those 3 games in this series is massive. The Guardians aren't going to blow you away offensively. They kind of profile like the Blue Jays. It's a contact heavy team, a team that really relies on its starting pitching and a good bullpen. But smart move here by John Schneider, no question, to make sure you have your two horses in this game. These are two-game swings. Every single game are two-game swings against Cleveland. So I like the fact that they're going Cease and Soriano.

0: in this series as well, because they're going to really need those guys to keep doing what they're doing.
1: No, you love to see them rearrange the rotation a little bit and get all their ducks in a row, because, you know, they're going for it. Like, the season hasn't gone the way it is, and they're in the standings where they are, but hey, they still got a shot. And we talk about this Guardian series coming up. I mean, it's, we know how important that is coming up this week, but they've got a three-gamer against the Orioles, too, who are basically right in front of them. And
0: multiple. They've got two series against Baltimore.
1: Okay, so there you go. So it's just one of these things where it's like things could be better, but they also still kind of control their own destiny with how the schedule is going. So they need to keep things going. And I honestly didn't see a sweep happening against the Mariners. I thought that they put themselves in a good position to win the series after taking game one. But, they were impressive, especially yesterday, shutting them out.
0: So here's how the pitching matchups look for the series that starts tomorrow night in Cleveland. Spencer Arrighetti goes game one for the Blue Jays against Gavin Williams, who's a heck of a young pitcher for Cleveland. Dylan Cease goes game two against Joey Cantillo. And then game three's Jose Soriano. The Guardians have not named a game three starter yet, so that will be something to watch. Haven't talked about the offense yet. We've been on air for 9 minutes. Jays put up 7. Overall, a really impressive offensive series for the Blue Jays. Yes, the pitching was absolutely dominant. There's no question, but goes without saying the Seattle Mariners have the worst offense in baseball statistically this year. Doesn't discredit what every pitcher did in that series against Seattle, but the offense has been fun to watch again. They're getting aggressive. It's always been a contact-heavy team, but the way they're battling out there, you know, getting down 0-2 in a count, able to work a walk, slapping the ball the other way, hustling down the line. They're running a lot more. You mentioned Kirk had a stolen base. The team overall is just getting more aggressive, and we've entered this age of baseball where it's the home run or nothing, and teams aren't playing that old-school put pressure on the opposition style. The Blue Jays profile that way, and it's been a lot of fun to watch. And one guy we've been talking about at the top of the order, of course, is Brett Bateman. And I might not go as far as saying I don't know where the team's going to be without Brett Bateman. We say that about so many different players. But he really has changed the complexion of this offense. I think Miles Straw's been doing a great job at the bottom of the order, turning things over. But no matter the situation, Bateman is, I mean, you saw it at the very first pitch. He faces Zach Wheeler in his MLB debut, and he takes him the other way for a leadoff double off the wall. The way he profiles is the way the Blue Jays play, and he has brought so many valuable assets and skills to this lineup where it's kind of been infectious, right? The speed, the contact rate, the aggressiveness, and him coming home on that wild pitch.
1: Insane.
0: From second base, right? That is Brett Bateman in a nutshell from what we've seen over these first 25 games or so from him.
1: I'm so happy you brought that up, because that's the play to me that really kind of encapsulated the weekend. You talk about them, grinding at bats out, you know, being better on the bases, you know, taking the extra base if they see it. And Brett Bateman scores on that wild pitch. It's like Bastardo didn't even know how to, he was going for that wild pitch, didn't even have his foot on the bag. Like, it's you really appreciate the hustle, and it seems like he is really kind of, you know, relishing this moment and the opportunity that he's been given since coming over via trade.
0: The reason I bring up Brett Bateman obviously is for the baseball reasons, but over the weekend we had that great ceremony for Buck Martinez, inducted into the Hall of Excellence, the newest member, the unofficial first member of the Hall of Excellence. I don't like to say that, even though it's technically accurate, because we had the level of excellence before. Semantics, schmemantics aside, obviously, the way he carries himself, you know, I work downstairs at Sportsnet Central, and I was cutting some Brett Bateman post-game stuff, and him going over his demeanor and the way he greeted Buck Martinez, and Buck took note to how Brett Bateman carried himself. Here's a little snippet from Buck Martinez on Brett Bateman.
2: I'm going to tell you something that really impressed me today. Maybe the most impressive thing that I saw today. We're walking into the dugout, down in the batting cage. There's a guy, and I see him running up the stairs coming toward me. And he stuck his hand out and he said, "I'm Brett Bateman." I said, "I know who you are." He goes, "Congratulations." He said, "It's very special what you've done." That blew me away. He didn't know me from Adam. I've never had any contact with him before. But he took the time to say how much he appreciated what I did. And I told Paul Beeston, and I certainly told John Snyder. I said, you got a special kid right there to take the time to see an old man and say thank you very much and congratulations. That was pretty awesome.
0: So he's 24 years old. He's got a 794 OPS through 19 big league games, hitting 333. But the mannerisms, the way he carries himself, to me is so impressive, right? You make a deadline trade. You're trading away Kevin Gausman. Yeah, you're getting prospects back. We know how trades go in Major League Baseball. Prospects are such a gamble, and it's a gamble whether you're trading them away or whether you're acquiring them. You don't know if it's going to be a James Shields for Fernando Tatis Jr. or it's going to be an Alan Rodon for Louis Varland situation. You have no idea. But for him to come up here, Mark, right after the trade, make a statement, hit leadoff for a team that's fighting for a playoff spot, regardless of the state of the American League. He's had so many excuses and so many reasons to just not do what he's doing, yet he's still doing what he's doing. But I think Buck, who's been around the game for as long as he has, right, 50-something years or whatever it is, to take notice of that versus anybody else on that roster and to call him out by name and explain that story, that's as telling as things get from Buck Martinez's perspective.
1: No, it was honestly, it was great to hear Buck kind of give Brett Bateman his flowers there because, you know, we like you said, prospects are just so cycled through, you know, people get called up, people get called down. And this is a guy that, by all means, was going to get a chance because they trade away Dalton Varsho and you wanted to see what you could potentially have in the center field position going forward. And that's the thing is he just doesn't look too, like, the moment's not too big for him. He's just very, you know, going about his business. I mean, I have to believe, like you mentioned, he's hitting 333 in his first 19 MLB games. I have to imagine, you know, MLB pitchers will adjust to him eventually. And, you know, that's the whole balance and blend of pitching and hitting in MLB. But, like, what more can you say about the guy? The guy has come in here, has replaced somebody who was supposed to be, all things considered, an important cog in the offense this year in Varsho, who was supposed to have, you know, a nice power profile for the Jays. And that didn't end up being the case this year for whatever reason. And Bateman's come in as a completely different type of hitter and more of a contact guy. And he's hit the ground running. And the Jays have been unquestionably a better team with him in the lineup. It's been, like you mentioned earlier, a 17-11 August, by far the best month for the team. So as the calendar flips here, you got to hope that he can still play at a high level and, you know, keep it going for the team as they get into these massively important series.
0: Yeah, he doesn't hit the ball very hard, but he makes contact at an elite rate and he does not strike out. He'll give you a good plate approach. I think he profiles the way the Jays have played over the last 2 years and the aggressiveness, the speed. I don't even know if they had that last year. Like, as great as last year's run was, I don't know if there was any barn burner who was going to go out there, you know, steal 30 bags over the course of a year, a guy who you could really rely on in a key spot. Once he gets on, you know, the opposition's trying to hold him tight to first base because he's such a threat to run. I don't know. Can you think of anybody from last year who would have been like a major steal threat the way Bateman is?
1: Not IKF. If Brett Bateman's on third, maybe he's taking a couple of leadoff steps. I don't know. But no, you're right. Like, he's been like, it's not only the speed and kind of like the way he's been profiling, but it's when he does it in the games.
0: True.
1: Like the wild pitch scoring, like we mentioned, was just a great moment. Like it the whole stadium erupted. I know we're looking way too far ahead here and there's so many things that can happen, but like he's got to be pole position for the center fielder spot next year right now, I would say.
0: Yeah, definitely. He has to be. And I think the defense too, like, we're talking about replacing Dalton Varsho. His defense has been so elite. And he's not a flashy defender. He's not out there making the wild diving catches the way Dalton Varsho did. It's so subtle, which is even better, right? He covers so much ground. The way he just sifts over on a fly ball or a line drive like it's absolutely nothing. The arm strength is extremely elite. He's got a lot of velocity on the arm. He can certainly throw it a long way as well. The speed obviously helps from a defensive side. Let me throw a couple numbers at you. Brett Bateman has played 19 games for the Toronto Blue Jays this year. His wins above replacement is an even one. Do you know where I'm going with this?
1: I do.
0: So there's this guy named Vladimir Guerrero Jr., right? The Blue Jays signed him to a

0: $500 million contract, a year or so ago. Not a big deal. His wins above replacement.
1: I looked it up on Saturday. Has it moved since?
0: What was it on Saturday?
1: I believe it was 0.7.
0: It's the same.
1: There you go.
0: So 0.7 in 123 games. Oh, but he hit a ball 116 miles an hour right into Randy Arozarena's glove. And he hit a foul ball, which would have been a home run had it been fair at Rogers Center. Enough of it. I find that fascinating. It's just, I'm not trying to put Vlad down. I just find when you find different numbers and different collections of data that you can compare to really put into perspective how lousy this Guerrero season's been. Like, this center fielder who was a prospect playing AAA, who got acquired for your co-ace of the staff at the deadline, came up and since then has, by all accounts, been more valuable to the team than the third highest paid position player in baseball. Like, when you break it down that way, it's just unbelievable. We have thrown so many Vlad numbers at you on this show over the course of the last 5 or 6 months. That one really puts into perspective the kind of season that we've had, or the kind of season that Vlad hasn't had, by all accounts. It's been wild.
1: It has been wild. I just think that, like, it goes back to what I said when we were talking on Saturday. Like, I'm more convinced than ever that him moving down to the lineup is in the order isn't going to do anything. I just think that attitude is everything, and I just feel like right now he's kind of fighting himself, just knowing how the season's gone, what a large sample size it is, and when you know, he's got to be in his own head a little bit, I would assume. And then you kind of contradict that and you say look at somebody like Bateman. It's like, okay, the guy is just happy to be here, no expectations. By all accounts, moves from double A to the majors after the trade. And it just seems to me like he's the one who's just like no pressure on him. He's got the carefree looseness of being a new player that's happy to be with the big team. Whereas Vlad, it's just like you even hear guys talking. I think it was Springer after the Apple TV game. He's talking about just how hard Vlad's trying, and he wants to do well for this team, and we see it all the time behind the scenes and whatnot. So, you know, it's not like these guys don't care or they don't want to do well, but I do think at this point, after 100 games have been played and more than 100 games have been played, like, Vlad kind of sees that this is the way the season's gone. And I just think that it's one of these things where you just need a fresh reset going into 2027, because I just don't see how he's been consistently inconsistent, and I just don't see how that's going to change from, you know, going down in the order.
0: His OPS is well below league average. He has a lower slugging percentage than Chandler Simpson, who has zero home runs on the season. Like, he has not hit a home run on the year, yet his slugging percentage is higher than Vlad's. And look, he's not the only struggling star. He's also not the only struggling player in the Blue Jay lineup. I feel like, you know, we pick on him, and I think we highlight him and we put him in a spotlight for many reasons, because we've seen him do it before, but also the price tag. But Mark, Ernie Clements had a really bad year too. And it's crazy that we are picking on players in this lineup right now after they're coming off such a great weekend, and that, you know, they get the sweep. The pitching was great, but also the offense was great. But it's still something to note here, because if they get shut down in Cleveland and they lose 2 of 3, and again, Cleveland's pitching profiles really well, and I like it, and they're avoiding Parker Messick, who's been their ace this year, but they've still got some tough matchups. To me, they're always a candidate, as fun as they've been to watch offensively, especially compared to the months past. They're still prone to the 2 runs over 3 games or something abysmal like we've seen. I just feel like, yes, we've seen turnarounds from guys like Kirk. Yes, we've seen Springer start to swing it a bit better. We've been raving about Brett Bateman for great reason. He's been fantastic, and he's kind of reshaped it. And Straw and Lucas have had great years. Yet, it still feels like this offense can lay an egg over the course of a 3-game set against a team maybe like Cleveland, right? Like, that's where I think my concern starts to creep in, because we haven't seen it over a big enough sample size. So I think, look, Clement deserves it too. We're not expecting as much from Ernie Clement, because, you know, Ernie Clement broke out at 31 years old. But when you are the postseason hits leader and you were a catalyst last year, you are expecting, to an extent, something a little bit better. And Lucas turned it around. You know, his first half of the season wasn't great. A lot of that was because of the vertigo. But we do have to, again, highlight other guys who are struggling.

0: struggling to, not just Guerrero. I think that's only fair.
1: No, I mean, look, it's nine guys have to come up to bat, and Vlad's struggles are well documented, but you need guys to pick up the slack too. I mean, Ernie, I mean, he was an all-star this year. I know that has to do with the fan voting and whatnot, but yeah, his OPS over the last 30 days has been crazy, like under 500 OPS. Like,
0: yeah, that's minor league level.
1: There's no slug. There's nothing happening with some of these middle guys in the order. So yeah, I mean, the whole Vlad thing is obviously magnified because of the contract, but they could be using some contributions from some other guys. Like Lucas, we talked about it on Saturday after his game on Friday.

important that third, three-run shot was the other day or last Wednesday against the Royals. Like, you just need more contributions from people all around the lineup. One guy who I will say has been contributing, again, Okamoto. Like, another home run last night. Like, what more could you ask for this guy? He's going to break Eric Hinsky's RBI record, I would assume. He's already passed the home run rookie record for Hinsky with the Jays. So, I just think this contract has been absolutely a home run. He struggled early, and I would not, you know, begrudge him for that. I'm coming over to a completely different league, a completely different continent, a huge life change. And he's been

0: crazy contract 10 times out of 10.
1: Yeah, I think Okamoto has really worked out for the Blue Jays. He didn't really strike me as a guy who was going to profile this way. Based on what we saw, and I remember I was talking with Sho about it throughout January and February, like, how does the team profile? How do they get more slug and power? Okamoto was like, he had power in Japan, but he was definitely one of those guys who would just limit the strikeouts, get on base, pure contact guy. Obviously, Major League Baseball is a whole different ballgame. It's the hardest and best league in the world. We don't always see guys translate seamlessly, but he has become that guy who is going to be prone to the swing and miss, but the team kind of needs that. I can't remember who said it. It might have been John Schneider or Ross Atkins. One of them was like, you know what? We will sacrifice some swing and miss for a little bit more slug in this lineup. His strikeouts have actually gone down over the last week and a half. The walks are a little bit up. It feels like he's starting to recognize pitches a little bit better in Major League Baseball. And you mentioned the power. Like, he's the only guy who it feels like can hit a home run more often than not in that lineup when they step up. Like, it's... Lucas has double digits, Springer's in double digits, but Okamoto's the only one who's even going to come close to clearing 20, let alone hit that 30 mark. So no doubt he's been great, and I really like the way that he's, again, starting to recognize pitches a little bit better here.
0: No, honestly, the power is such a surprise to me, too. Like, I thought when he came over, like you said, he would profile more as a contact guy, which, you know, he can be, but I just didn't ever suspect 30 home run power from him. I thought he might top out around, like, you know, early 20s, 2022, something like that. But I just think you're right. Like, with the way this lineup's been profiling, with Vlad not hitting for power and other guys not hitting for power, you need somebody to have some slug. And I think they have to be pleasantly surprised, because I think that was all the talk that they mentioned too, with how, you know, there was a lot of talk that they were interested in somebody like Yoshida from Japan before he signed with the Red Sox a couple years ago. He profiles as more of a contact hitter. If that's something that they thought they could get in Okamoto, it seems like, you know, they've got a bit more power instead. But I think that's what the doctor ordered, just the way that the lineup's been hitting all season long.
1: So the Blue Jays close out August with a 17-11 record, by far their best month of the year, if you don't count that 4-1 record in March. Maybe you do. I certainly don't. Five games isn't a big sample size. But they do have the off day today. They get set for a crucial three-game series in Cleveland. We say biggest series of the year all the time. This is the biggest series of the year so far, coming off the biggest series of the year so far against the Seattle Mariners in a sweep. We've got baseball columnist Shai Davidi joining us on the other side of the break to talk more Blue Jays as they close out August on a high note. Zach Bodenstein, Mark Boffo here on Sportsnet 590 The Fan.
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0: back here on Sportsnet today. 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The Fan, Zach Bodenstein, Mark Boffo for the next hour and a half. We'll talk hockey at the top of the hour. Still so much to discuss as far as the NHL goes. Tomorrow is September, and we get regular season hockey in September this year with the expanded schedule. But got to keep it Blue Jay related here. We've got Sportsnet Shai Davidi on the line joining us live on the show now. Good afternoon, Shai. You know, after a series where it really feels like they push the Mariners back and they're rolling as well as they are right now, closing out their best month of the season. We could talk about the offense, but I do want to start with Max Scherzer because a lot of question marks around what's going to come from the starting pitching after Cease and after Soriano with Bieber and with Yesavage out. And Max Scherzer, Shai, turning back the clock and making some history in the process too.
1: Yeah, absolutely. And it's really interesting just watching his process throughout the season. And I've talked to him a bunch throughout the year. And he's maintained all along that that type of outing was in there. And obviously he's going to feel that way. Max Scherzer, future Hall of Famer. But he found it and he got to it. And he matched actions to words. And I think for the Blue Jays, that is really encouraging because of the factors you just mentioned. But even just forget what else is going on in the rotation. You just have that in your starting five. Like, that plays, right? That kind of stuff, that plays in October. That's the reminiscent of the outing of the ALCS, which was so pivotal to tie the series there, game five. And Blue Jays need that because of all the uncertainty. So very cool to see Max Scherzer do that. And also the history, right? We shouldn't take for granted that, you know, we saw him already crack the top 10 all time in strikeouts, now move up the list. You know, it requires some work, but, you know, there's a chance he could maybe catch Justin Verlander in next month with the starts remaining in the season. Like, this is all time kind of stuff that we're seeing here. So pretty impressive. And again, important in two fronts because he both is able to get to this peak that he felt was that he could get to, and for what it's contributing at an important time.
2: Yeah, Shai, I got to give you some props, man, because I remember we had you on months ago when Scherzer was dealing with the tendonitis, some inflammation, back spasms, thumb. Like, it just seemed like a lot of stuff was going wrong injury-wise with him. And, you know, given his age, not a total surprise. And, you know, we hear the word meritocracy and, you know, this team has expectations this year. And I think we even asked you, like, do we even see Max Scherzer again throw a pitch for the Jays this year just with the injury stuff? And you kind of walked it back a little bit and said, well, you know, like, it's right now the middle of the season, a lot can change. And now you're seeing it with Bieber on the shelf, Yesavage on the shelf. Like, this is a guy that they've really needed to depend on. And it looks like he's, you know, answering the bell.
1: For sure. And, you know, I'm sure that there's been something similar to this. Like, obviously there's 2012 when the Jays lost three starters to major injuries in the span of four games or 4 days, I believe it was, where we've seen flux, but just season long, guys coming in, guys going out, just constant moving parts. There are seven starters, there are four starters, you know, just complete chaos in the rotation. I can't think of another season that's had that's a comp for this for the Blue Jays. And, you know, through it all, it's just like the thing that you get underlines is like, yeah, like, it's such a cliche. It's so trite to say it. But I mean, this season is just an absolute endorsement of it. Like, you really can't have enough. And the way that the Blue Jays have had to manage things and paper over things and the number of bullpen games that they've had, the success they've had in those games, like, there are a lot of things that a lot of injuries, a lot of ways this season could have played out that would have this year an untold disaster. And part of it is the American League's utter mediocrity that has just allowed, you know, even the Mariners, even after last weekend, and yeah, it's bad, but you can still squint and say, well, maybe, you know, and that's pretty remarkable given where all these teams are. But the Blue Jays have had to contend with a really ludicrous number of injuries and shifts in their rotation, and they've kept finding ways. And that's why, you know, Max Scherzer, you looked at it at the time, you're like, oh, okay, maybe this guy's cooked and yada, yada. But all along, there was going to be a case where he might be needed. And here it is. And he's playing a vital role helping keep this rotation together right now.
0: Shai Davidi from Sportsnet with us here on Sportsnet today. Zach Bodenstein, Mark Boffo on Sportsnet 590, The Fan. Much better month, obviously. I mentioned it. Best month of the year for the Blue Jays, Shai, 17-11. But the offense, we talk so much about the pitching, and certainly that's kept them afloat over the course of the year. The offense was not only more productive, Shai, but it was a lot more fun to watch. It felt like they were running a lot more, just overall more aggressive. Felt like the strikeouts were a little bit down. What did you see differently in August that kind of helped the Blue Jays claw back into these things from an offensive perspective?
1: Well, similar, right? And it started with some of the changes at the trade deadline. And it's not like they made these massive moves and all of a sudden it's a different offense. But, you know, you take away a little bit of, swing for power kind of at-bats, you know, with Dalton Varsho. You put in, you know, the constant pressure, create a little chaos, Brett Bateman, Josh Smith comes in and can do some different things. Miles Straw ends up playing a bit more. Nathan Lucas ends up playing.

0: a bit more. And all of a sudden, the offense just has a bit of a different feel to it. There's a bit more flexibility in lineup construction now, which is a bit more akin to what we saw from the Blue Jays last year, where they could mix and match in different ways. And they've gotten to a bit more power. It's still not great power. They still, this is remarkable, but you know, they're going to go into September with three guys in double digits in home runs on this team. Like, that is, it's remarkably low. And they've had to scratch and claw, and there's a reason why they're towards the bottom of the majors in runs scored. But they were able to create a little bit more, have a little bit more action on the bases. They were less static. It's where it was just a team that was maybe waiting for a big swing to one that could create a little pressure on the opposition and maybe force some mistakes that helped get to that big swing. And that's why we saw it look a little bit different. Now, you know, the pitching still deserves the brunt of the credit for the Blue Jays remaining afloat and remaining relevant to this point in the season. But if the offense can just get a little bit more out of a few guys, it can look a little bit different. And, you know, should mention George Springer, too, having, you know, around nearly a 900 OPS since the All-Star break. You know, that's a big factor that's helped along the way, too.
1: Man, you are living in my head rent-free right now, because I was just about to ask you about Springer. Just, he's batting .321 over the last month here. Like you mentioned, his OPS has been just under 900. I think back to the deadline, Shai, and I remember hearing Ross Atkins, you know, Zoom avail after the deadline passed, and he was asked about Springer, and he basically said, we wanted George here. We wanted him here down the stretch. We think he can help. And, you know, I don't know if that's management speak and that, you know, we tried to deal him and there just wasn't, you know, a good enough offer out there or whatnot. But, like, what's been with his turnaround over the last few weeks here? Because it looks like Ross Atkins was right on the money, that he's somebody that they wanted to have around.
0: I mean, you know, when I was kind of saying, like, just how things change over the course of the year before, like, there's so many things that have happened this year that we completely forget about, like George Springer playing with a broken toe for a month and a bit, right? Like, that's back in May. It's like, it feels like 10 years ago. But, like, that's not good, right? Like, that's on your plant foot or your front foot when he's swinging. He has a lot of torque in his swing. You see it all the time. That is surely a factor in some of his production. He's had other physical ailments. He's obviously dealt with his shoulder at points this month, and that sapped power a bit at times. I think that the physical element is definitely a piece of it. There's also, over the course of every season, a player has to find what's working for him based on how he's pitching, based on how he's feeling at a given time. And so just because you did one thing one year one way doesn't mean it's necessarily going to work the next. We have to keep in mind that he's also 37. Like, what he's doing at his age is pretty substantial. So you put all those things together, I think that sort of lines up. And, you know, it's interesting, the deadline where, you know, the Blue Jays end up keeping him. Like, their whole ethos going into the deadline was they were not just going to make deals for the sake of making deals. They didn't need to move people. They didn't want to necessarily move people, and they were going to diminish the product. They wanted a valuable return. You know, George Springer would have been a difficult fit for a lot of teams, but I also think that there's no team maybe that he would be as valuable to as the Blue Jays, just because of what he's meant to the organization and to the clubhouse over the last nearly 6 years now. So I think you put all those things together, you get to where we are right now, and George Springer has certainly found something over the last little while and has been a significant part in the club's success.
2: And I'm just looking at the career splits now, guys. He is a second half player, if there ever was a second half player, and we know what he can do in October should the Blue Jays get that far. Talking to Shai Davidi from Sportsnet here on Sportsnet 590, The Fan. So, off day today. Appreciate you joining us on your day off as well, Shai, but it does set up the biggest series of the year, right? The Blue Jays are chasing the Cleveland Guardians. They go to Cleveland for three to take on the Guardians. They adjust the rotation accordingly. When you look at Cleveland, like, the way I see it is they kind of profile similarly to the Blue Jays. They are pretty contact heavy. They've got a star in Jose Ramirez who might not be having a prototypical Jose Ramirez year. what do you see when you look at the Cleveland Guardians? No doubt they're a threat. They are where they are, and they are around

0: the Blue Jays because they have a similar output that the Blue Jays do. But as far as like how they profile, how you think they project the rest of the year, what do you see with Cleveland?
1: Yeah, I mean, a lot of really good pitching on that team. They've had a little bit more a lot more stability in their rotation this year compared to what the Blue Jays have had. Very strong bullpen, tough to score against, mostly defensively sound. They don't necessarily beat themselves, and they create a little, they put constant pressure on you to try to score their runs. So I think it's not necessarily a mirror image of the Blue Jays, but there are some similarities in that, in the types of seasons that they're having. And oftentimes you get into these games, it's, you know, who's executing in the day, right? Where, you know, your talent isn't necessarily going to carry you past the other team. It's your talent executing to its peak in the moment. And so the Blue Jays, as you mentioned, wanted to make sure that they could find a way to get both Dylan Cease and Jose Soriano into the series. So that's slated for Wednesday and Thursday. Spencer Arrighetti tomorrow in the opener. And he's still looking to just find himself a little bit in his third start since returning from the injured list. So obviously a lot on this. It's definitely going to start with pitching, usually does. But then, you know, which team is managing to execute a little bit better at the plate? Which team can find the opportunity and deliver in the moment? And, you know, the stakes are very clear for both sides in this one.
2: Shai, I want to actually ask you about a former Guardian. We mentioned him before, in Shane Bieber. I don't think I've spoken to you since he hit the IL with his latest ailment here. I'm just wondering, I wanted your opinion on what his next contract could look like, whether it's with the Blue Jays or someone else, because I feel like you have somebody with a pedigree who's a, you know, former Cy Young winner, obviously has good stuff, has had, you know, Tommy John, had to get his arm reconstructed, came back, was a little inconsistent, had that terrible start against the Nationals, but then right after that, before he hit the IL, looked lights out, looked like somebody that could really help this team down the stretch. Should the Jays have interest in bringing back Shane Bieber based on all the pitching injuries this year? We've seen how that's gone. And how do you assess what a contract looks like for this guy?
1: So super intriguing in a number of different ways. Let's start, if you're kind of thinking about solely from the Blue Jays perspective in terms of should they bring it back, like there's absolutely a case for it. It just becomes a matter of, okay, well, how much certainty do you have in your rotation and what's the prognosis on Bieber moving forward? And if so, you look at where the Blue Jays are at. So they're going to have Dylan Cease and Soriano and Trey Savage. And then you'd think Cody Ponce should be healthy, Ben Francis in the mix. It's a pretty decent base from where to start from. And then what do you want to add to that? You know, can you be certain about what you have in Ponce as he's coming back from a very significant knee injury? Can you be certain about what Bowden Francis is? And as he returns from Tommy John, I think so you've got a couple question marks there. Trey Savage has been very, very valuable in the time that he's pitched, but he missed both time on the front and the back end, and what's the proper amount of workload for him. And so if you're kind of thinking at it through that way, ideally what you'd put in is another starter with a good track record of durability. And Shane Bieber had that before the Tommy John surgery, but he hasn't been able to get back to that since. So the Blue Jays would have to factor that in, as would other teams. And then if you're kind of thinking about it from a contract perspective, well, I think teams would understandably have questions about the health, given the way that this season has gone for him. You know, recovering from Tommy John, pitches in the World Series, has some elbow inflammation that he has to deal with, and then he suffers another setback towards the end of the year. So what are you buying? And then for him, does he want to do a long-term deal under those circumstances? Probably not. So I think it sort of adds up to potentially some sort of pillow contract type structure, which is what he took the last time coming off the Tommy John. That to me sort of makes sense both for him as a player, both for the clubs as well. And then potentially maybe there's some option structure there that, you know, can extend it a little bit. But I would be thinking about it.

0: along those lines. Now, what does the market dictate? It's going to be a weird market. He could be, because of the pending lockout, and he could be one of the players who gets stuck a little bit because, you know, you think that the top players may do deals before the lockout, and then a lot of players are going to get stuck dealing with what happens in the aftermath of it.
1: That is going to be interesting, and it goes for everybody, whether they're eligible for an extension or a free agent contract. So September is tomorrow, crazy to say, Shy, and that always means rosters expand. What do you think the Blue Jays do? Which direction do they go as they can start to call some more guys up here?
0: Well, I think the simplest, we know that Josh Smith is has been with the team. He's ready after a rehab assignment. I expect him to be back with the club in some way, shape, or form. They get to add a pitcher as well. Joe Mantiply is also seemingly ready, coming off the injury list. But the Blue Jays did open another roster spot by optioning CJ Van Eyck after the game. And what do they do with that from a pitching perspective? And, you know, Ricky Tiedemann having another lefty makes sense. And if you've got him as an extra arm, maybe you can carry him a little bit more with a little bit more flexibility to give him the extra rest recovery that he needs between outings right now as he builds up after his own Tommy John surgery. You know, those are the names that immediately jump out to me. But there's also going to be some flux, right? Jameson Taillon, he threw on rehab last Friday. You know, is he potentially ready now, or do they wait maybe until Friday when they could potentially need a starter in Kansas City? I think there are a lot of moving parts to it. They consider that. The other interesting piece, which is about to be resolved, is the waiver being put on waivers of Luis Robert Jr. You know, there's an interesting potential case for the Blue Jays claiming him. It's a big ticket. I'm not necessarily sure that, you know, the risk reward there equation is right, but you know, the Blue Jays would consider everything, every option available to them as of right now, and so that'll be something to worth keeping an eye on as well.
2: Shai, let's end off on this. Great work over the weekend on Sportsnet.ca, writing about the new Hall of Excellence, and as well, Buck Martinez, you know, getting inducted into the Hall himself. Great article on Sportsnet.ca. Buck Martinez is forever a Blue Jay, but his legacy extends far beyond Toronto. A lot of great people quoted in that piece: Ernie Wade, Eduardo Perez, Donald Fehr, etc. I just wanted your general thoughts on the Hall itself, and if you had any you know, memories or, you know, stories that you shared with Buck.
0: Sure. So I think, look, the Hall is something that's been long overdue for the Blue Jays to have a place where they're celebrating their history in a bit more of a substantial way, right? Where fans can come, look, having your name on the facade is obviously incredible and a great honor, but that's not really telling the story. And the Hall is a place where they can bring the stories to life, right? Where each of these players has their own display with some memorabilia from their careers. It's really well done. You know, like Jose Bautista, the bat flip home run is up there in his locker so people can see that and have a look at it. He kind of joked. He's like, oh, they promised they'd give it back to me, but we'll see. And so like, this is like meaningful stuff that these players have donated to this Hall of Excellence and for people to enjoy and connect with. So I think from that front, really important. In terms of Buck, you know, there was a lot of fun reporting on that piece. And I think we all, like, in Toronto and Canada, like Blue Jays fans, like, Buck is obviously really important to us, but we may lose sight of, just within the national scope of the game, what a player he is too. And you know, he's done so much in the sport. He's connected with so many different people. And for me, like I've said this before, but when you are around Buck, and this is one of the coolest things about him, I mean, aside from like the incredible human being, how friendly he is and caring, like all that stuff, it's just, he's living, walking baseball Google, right? Where whatever you ask him for something, and he not only knows about it, but he knows the people, and he might have been in the room, and he's got just such a wealth of knowledge and experience. And so it was a privilege to have like spent all those years working alongside him.

0: and being able to, you know, tap the search engine at different times. And, you know, to see him honored in that way was really, really cool. And like always, and we shouldn't be surprised, he totally met the moment and hit all the right notes. It was just well done all around.
1: Certainly was, and well done by you as well, Shai. We appreciate you hopping on, and enjoy the off day. Enjoy the series in Cleveland.
0: I appreciate it, guys. Have a good week.
1: All right, that's Shai Davidi from Sportsnet. It is a good way to end it off. I'm glad you asked that, because we spent Saturday talking about it, kind of previewing it. We had Pat Tabler on, who is probably the best guy to have on when you're asking about Buck Martinez. And, you know, a few things stood out to me when Tabby was talking to us as well, Mark. Number one, the charity work and the scouting that they did overseas to help grow the game of baseball. But also the fact that, you know, he pointed out when you are facing a pitcher, you're also facing the catcher, because the catcher's the game caller, right? They're the one doing all the dirty work behind the plate and putting the pitcher in a good place to succeed. So for all the star catchers that Pat Tabler faced, and I'm sure he's not just saying it, he had Buck Martinez in his top three for the toughest catchers as far as calling a game and making it tough on hitters. I thought that was telling too, because we talk about him, the broadcaster, but you know, wasn't the greatest player in the world, but defense is extremely valuable. And what he brought on the defensive side was tremendous from behind the plate.
2: No, that was awesome when Tabby mentioned that, because you're right. You hear it so often where it's like, oh, I don't want to step in the box and face this pitcher. You know, like if it's like Mariano Rivera or Randy Johnson, Jacob DeGrom, like, you know, just the greats. And then for Tabby to actually say that the catcher is somebody that the batters kind of fear as well, or kind of look into as well, was interesting. And if I remember correctly, the top three was Buck, Bob Boone, and Carlton Fisk. So, I mean, great company to be in. And yeah, it was really interesting to hear Tabby talk about that for sure.
1: Always fun to talk about Buck Martinez. Always fun to hear from you on the text line, 590-590. We've got some. We'll read those at the bottom of the hour coming up. We've got hockey talk on the other side of the break. Jake Hahn from SiriusXM will join us, talk about Connor Hellebuck, Cale Makar, storylines galore. And September starts tomorrow, and officially this year, September means regular season hockey for the first time in a long time. So we'll dive into that. Zach Bodenstein and Mark Boffo here on Sportsnet 590 The Fan.
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13: Back here on Sportsnet Today, Sportsnet 590, The Fan, Zach Bodenstein, Mark Boffo, for the next hour. You know, I talk all the time about, like, what's the best sports month on the calendar. You can make a very good case for April, and you can make a very good case for October. I think September might be in the top three now. Now that you've got NHL starting in September, you've got, obviously, the NFL, which always starts in September, and the Major League Baseball postseason stretch run to end off the regular season. It's right up there.
14: It's a real triple threat. I'm right with you there. It's I'm so excited for the NHL to start at the end of the month. NFL coming up soon here. A lot of fantasy drafts this weekend. So it is a great month. Great time to be alive.
13: Always is a great time to be alive when we're talking sports, especially hockey, and especially with Jake Hahn from SiriusXM, who joins the show now. Good afternoon, Jake. Appreciate you hopping on. So many ways we could go with this. I mean, it really feels like we're finally starting to get into the swing of things when it comes to the hockey talk. We got some major pieces of news.

0: I'm going to start with Hellebuck with you because I know that you just did your Winnipeg Jets preview and it was right before Hellebuck's trade request became public. But what do you make of all this, right? This is a guy who's under contract till 2031. Goaltenders are a lot different. Might be a tough trade for both sides to make. They don't have to honor the trade request. What do you make of this whole thing and how do you see it playing out?
1: Well, yeah, great to join you guys. I love the greatest sports month debate off the top as well. You definitely have the right three there. You can kind of order them any way you want. And, you know, April, September, October. I love these two back-to-back months as much as I hate summer ending. And, you know, the days are getting a little bit shorter. We do have some great sports to come, including the NHL. And like you mentioned, we finished our Winnipeg Jets team preview. We did all 32 teams throughout the month of August. Obviously, we go in alphabetical order, so Winnipeg's right at the end. And then we get the Hellebuck confirmation that he has requested a trade. Now, when we did the preview, we already sort of knew that there was something out there, that there were some rumors and rumblings that maybe there was a trade request. But now, obviously, we get the public information from Connor Hellebuck himself saying, yes, I have requested a trade out of Winnipeg. And look, this has become now a trend in the National Hockey League, particularly with American players. It's very clear. You look at what happens with Brady Tkachuk, now Dylan Larkin. Now we're seeing it with Connor Hellebuck as well. And he did sign the contract with the Winnipeg Jets. And at the time, felt like this was a team that can contend. This was a team that can win. They won the President's Trophy 2 years ago, guys. You know, they went from a President's Trophy winning team to missing the postseason last year. So I think the frustration of missing the playoffs and obviously looking around and maybe seeing, you know what, best case scenario, this is probably a playoff team. I don't think that this is a cup team while I'm still feel like I'm in the prime of my hockey playing career. And a guy that has obviously struggled a little bit in the postseason probably wants a chance to compete for a Stanley Cup. So I understand it coming from his perspective, but the Winnipeg Jets have to look out for the Winnipeg Jets and they have to find the best trade for them. Same thing with the Detroit Red Wings when we talk with Dylan Larkin. So it becomes a very intriguing situation, guys, because if I'm Winnipeg, I'm saying I'm not trading you unless we get a really good deal back. So this could become a messy situation. We're only a few weeks away from the season starting here.
2: Yeah, Jake, I think that's well said. I mean, you mentioned it. It's become a bit of a trend now with the U.S. players especially. I mean, I looked to the Brady Tkachuk deal, but the thing that was the difference with that one is that they had time on their side. It was, you know, the beginning of the offseason. You had heard some rumblings, and they kind of just thought, hey, you know what? As the Ottawa Senators here, it's just better to rid ourselves of a potential distraction and get a deal done early. Now, like, we're talking all about it. The calendar's about to flip to September here. Like, which teams could conceivably make a deal for Connor Hellebuck that makes sense, you know, right before training camp here?
1: Well, you make a good point about Brady Tkachuk and the Senators as well. And I think what happened there is Ottawa generally got a fair deal. I feel like they, you know, they had the deal and they thought, you know what, if we're going to have to do this, this is pretty good. I actually like the return that the Senators were able to get for Brady Tkachuk. And so far, so good in terms of maybe recouping assets from that. And they get Eklund back as well. I still think they're not done. I actually look at the Senators and think they've recovered quite nicely from that. And that's kind of where we're at now with the Winnipeg Jets. How do you recover from this? I've thought about it with Detroit. Can you trade Dylan Larkin and still come out of this looking okay and maybe make the playoffs in the next couple of years? Or is this going to lead you to have to tear the whole thing down? A bunch of teams jump out to me for Connor Hellebuck. Obviously, he is one of, if not the best goaltenders in the National Hockey League, even coming off a subpar season, guys, a sub 900 save percentage this year. He actually didn't even have a single shutout this past season, which was kind of shocking when I was going back and looking through the numbers. The Buffalo Sabres are the obvious ones that keep coming up. But Buffalo does have goaltending. It's not like they have nobody there. So I look at that and I go, okay, they're a team that has been interested, but I also think they're fine if they don't make the deal. The Carolina Hurricanes are a fascinating one for me here, guys, because they just won the Stanley Cup. We know they have probably the strongest roster out there in the National Hockey League. Bussey did a terrific job in the regular season, but the sample size is small there. So I think Carolina would be interesting. The Devils are a team that jumps out to me that I think really needs a goaltender as well. And they're kind of in that middle tier of teams in the NHL. They could go up, they could go down. San Jose, a young rebuilding team with a superstar, Macklin Celebrini, that one kind of jumps out. And I can never rule out the Vegas Golden Knights, guys. Anytime a player becomes available, I don't care who it is. Heck, we could throw Dylan Larkin in there as well. I always just have my eye on Vegas to try to pull something off.
0: All those make sense. I'm focused on Buffalo and New Jersey. I think those ones make a lot of sense for me. It does lead into the question, though, Jacob, the player empowerment era, because it's here. And I don't believe Don Waddell. I don't believe Zach Werenski. I don't know what to believe with that whole situation, but it's just one of a number of examples.

0: rules. You guys already talked about Brady Tkachuk, and it's not necessarily like a U.S. versus Canada thing. It just feels like this is the way the market's trending. Like, even A.J. Greer got a ton of trade protection negotiated in his free agent contract with Anaheim. That is, I think, to a lesser extent, the example of the trend that we're seeing here, Jake. It is this player empowerment era where not only do guys want more money, but they want the security. They want to choose where they want to play. Like, I was at the NHL Alumni Association golf tournament last month, and I was talking to former players like Glenn Healy and Paul Coffey, and they're all for it. Like, all the former players say, we wish that we played in that era where we got a lot more of a say as far as how our career was going to go. Where do you stand on it?
1: I think there has to be a line somewhere. So, and you mentioned talking to some of the former players. And I'm not surprised that the former players are on the side of the players as well, and maybe happy that it's trending in this direction, maybe a little bit jealous that they didn't play in that era as well for guys that have maybe been retired for a little while. Look, I'm okay with the player empowerment. I'm okay with guys maybe calling their shots. And look, if you've been in the league for 7, 8 years, almost a decade, you know, you've probably earned the right, if you're a top-tier player like some of these guys we're talking about, to say, hey, you know what, this isn't working out for me, find a deal. I do think there's got to be a line to it. I don't think we want to get too crazy with this. And it, look, to an extent, it does bother some people, including myself. I think, you know what, you signed this deal, you should honor this contract, you should play out this contract, but I understand that's not the way that this works. And it does seem to be a trend with American-born players. And I like how you phrase it. It's not necessarily U.S. versus Canada. I think it's just the American player's mentality compared to a Canadian player's mentality that seems to be a little bit more loyal to whatever team drafted them, whatever team gave them that contract. There seems to be more loyalty from those players. And we saw it over the years with Sidney Crosby taking less money to stay in Pittsburgh and build a team around him, and Connor McDavid now doing the same with the Edmonton Oilers as well. So there just seems to be a different mindset. And I don't know what happened in that American room at the Olympics, or if these guys are just always talking year round, but it does seem to be a bit of a trend with them. And I don't think it's, you know, get me out of here, I don't want to play in Canada. I think it's get me to a spot where I can win and compete for a Stanley Cup. And if that spot's in Canada, I think players would be interested. I look at Dylan Larkin, and obviously we're waiting for the Red Wings to hire a general manager there. I look at the Montreal Canadiens as a potential perfect fit for Larkin, a team that needs another center down the middle of the ice. Now, does he want to play in Canada? To me, that looks like a legitimate cup contender over the next few years. So if you're serious about winning and it's not a Canada versus U.S. thing, that's a team that should very much be on your trade list of teams that you should potentially want to go to.
2: That's a great call. No, I think Larkin would be a great fit in Montreal if that's the way they want to go. Speaking of player empowerment and huge deals, Cale Makar had a mindset, and that was to get paid. 8 years, $136.2 million. I'll ask you just simply, Jake, what were your initial thoughts on the deal when you saw that cross the wire?
1: Well, I thought, wow, that's a big number. And I also thought it makes a lot of sense for Cale Makar, the kind of player that he is. And I just talked about how Canadian players have been taking less over the years. And when this contract had been coming up, and there was no doubt in my mind that they would get something done between him and the Colorado Avalanche. I didn't envision this becoming an ugly situation, and obviously it didn't here. But, you know, part of me wondered, okay, Crosby's taken less, McDavid's taken less. We have seen this with some of the Canadian players, but maybe that's changing a little bit. And we saw Macklin Celebrini get well paid by the Sharks as well, and also walk him to unrestricted free agency. So I was curious if Makar would, you know, and by discount, I'm talking, you know, 17, 18 million on the AAV, still getting paid quite well. But he basically took it as close to the max as you could get, an 8-year contract, and we're running out of time before you could actually sign 8-year deals. I believe that's coming up in just a couple of weeks. So they get under the wire on that. He gets the extra year. I've got no issue with this, guys, with where the salary cap is going and the type of game-changing player that Cale Makar is. I've got no issue with this. The number might wow people just based on how contracts have worked over the last handful of years, but we are very much starting to see that change. About a year ago, Kirill Kaprizov signed that $17 million deal. Now we're seeing it across the board. And there's some very interesting names coming up, guys, that need some cash, including Quinn Hughes and that whole conversation between the Minnesota Wild. Nikita Kucherov is another one I've got my eye on, looking forward as well, as a guy that could cash in really big. So we got to get used to seeing these, you know, high teens, maybe 20-plus million-dollar AAVs, because that's where the league's going for these superstars.
0: Yep, the new era is here. It's player empowerment, and it's more money. And I love it personally. You know, like, you're not going to love every deal. Bo Byram for 12.5 after

0: paying a premium to even get him. I think Chicago is bold, for lack of a better word. You mentioned Macklin, and, you know, he had to make more than Leo Carlson. Like, Danny Briere, I think, intentionally reset the entire center market because the winger market was reset with Kaprizov, as you mentioned. Bowen Byram, I don't think, reset the defense market. I think that would be Cale Makar. But the Carlson offer sheet, Jake, kind of feels like it changed everything. That kind of bumped the benchmark up for players, maybe by 2 years. Like, it just accelerated how much guys are going to make and when. And obviously, Macklin follows suit. Now you're seeing high numbers like what Makar made. And then I wonder about what it means for Hughes and what it means for Werenski when we're talking about the big three as far as defense in the NHL. Are you on that boat? Like, are you on the boat that the Leo Carlson extension kind of changed everything? Or did you think we'd get these numbers regardless this offseason?
1: I think we were going to get something similar to these numbers anyways, but I think it maybe fast-tracked it a little bit. You mentioned how maybe it changed it by a couple years or a year or whatever it might be. I think in a couple instances, it potentially changed the AAV. But when we look back to what Kirill Kaprizov signed for last year, and obviously that wowed a lot of people, and Minnesota was desperate to keep a superstar. You look back at the history of Minnesota Wild hockey, they really haven't had that guy. And they had that guy, and they do anything they can to get him to commit to them and stay there. So they had to offer him a lot of money. They did. He signed the deal. And I think that was the sign. And now, you know, you hear all the cap numbers and where it could potentially be going. And you add those two scenarios together and you think, okay, we could be getting some potentially pretty big contracts here in the not too distant future. And I just think players are becoming smarter with it as well. And look, there's a lot of teams that are now very much benefiting from when they signed their superstar players. I go back to a team I just referenced, the Montreal Canadiens and Kent Hughes, and how they've built that roster and they've gotten in front of a lot of these contracts. And maybe it's just timing. Maybe there is an element of luck to it with the timing, but those are incredible looking contracts. And there's a few other teams around the league as well where you go and you think, man, they've got their core locked up for, you know, 5-6 years now, and most of these guys are making under $10 million. And now you're going to be looking at some situations around the league where you've got multiple guys making more than $17 million per year on a roster. And that could potentially become tricky. So I do think Carlson fast-tracked it a little bit and that whole offer sheet situation, but I had no doubt that eventually we were going to $20 million. I mean, Connor McDavid, guys, if he signed for what he should actually have signed for, we would have been talking about this a year ago, but he shocked the hockey world, shocked the sports world, really, taking one of the bigger discounts I can ever remember seeing in pro sports. So we already should have been talking about a Connor McDavid, you know, $19, $20 million AAV last year.
2: Jake, we talked about it, how, you know, we're going to see some September regular season games, training camp right around the corner. I mean, hey, if a Hellebuck trade happens, some other moves, you know, get in under the wire here, great. But by all accounts, it seems like the offseason is pretty much done. Teams have done their heavy lifting. I wanted to ask you, who's a team that you think will take a step forward from last season, and who's somebody that will take a step back based on the moves they've done in the offseason?
1: That's a good question, and there are a few very interesting candidates for really both of those sides. I think a couple teams I'd be worried about to maybe potentially take a step back. One out west would be the Anaheim Ducks for me, and just how this offseason has gone for them. We just talked about the Leo Carlson offer sheet, Cutter Gauthier. That situation's hanging in the air. I'm still a little skeptical on what their blue line looks like going into this season. So Anaheim, they obviously took some strides. They were exciting. They made the postseason. But let's remember, they made the postseason in a very weak Pacific, a very weak Western Conference. I don't expect it to be as easy this year. In the West, I think that number is going to be much higher. So Anaheim would be a team I'd be worried about to potentially take a step back. I think Buffalo as well. Not to say that they're going to miss the playoffs, but to run back how well their season went last year, and you lose Alex Tuch. Now, I didn't want to pay Alex Tuch $10.5 million, so I don't blame them for making that decision. But still, that's a pretty key piece off of your roster. So the young guys are really going to have to take a step in Buffalo. I would be a little bit concerned about them. Washington is a team I certainly look to take a step forward.
2: Me too.
1: They were a 95-point team last year, guys. 95 points didn't get you in the East. Would have certainly got them in the West. But I love what Washington's done up front. Maybe a little skeptical on their blue line as a whole, but I think it's good enough with Chychrun, and we'll see what kind of step Cole Hudson can take as well. So I like Washington. And honestly, guys, I do think that the Maple Leafs bounce back to an extent. I think they're going to be very exciting to watch. Will they be functional? Will they be able to defend and keep the puck out of their net? That's going to rely on the blue line and obviously Sergei Bobrovsky, who's not a young man. But I generally like what John Chyka has done with that team. I think he's been aggressive.

0: And we're going to find out relatively soon how it's all going to work out. But I think they have potential to be a very high scoring, high octane offense. And at the very least could be entertaining, much more entertaining than they were last year. So Washington and Toronto for me steps up. And I'd say Buffalo and Anaheim would be teams I'd be maybe worried are going to take at least a small step back.
1: Yeah, I think those are all fair candidates for sure. I love what Washington did just between Boone Jenner, Jordan Kyrou, Alex Tuch. Like that is a big boy offseason. You're keeping Alex Ovechkin in the mix. You're keeping him happy and you're keeping him in contention. They also brought in Oliver Cevento, who's like some Finnish kid who's supposed to be really good. So just a lot of things that we'll worry about once the games actually start. You did mention the Leafs. Probably have to talk about them in this market as well. No doubt they're going to be exciting. They're going to be more entertaining. They're certainly going to be better. But I kind of want to go a different way here, and Jake, and ask you about the Montreal Canadiens. You know, as much as we're talking about contracts, that's a team that got business done early and in a big way with Suzuki signing for under eight, Caulfield a bit under him, Slavkovsky a bit under him, Demidov took under market value. They got Lane Hudson at a really good number as well. It feels like they're in a position to add more, whether it is a Dylan Larkin, whether it is somebody else mid-season. It feels like not only do they have that core locked up, but they've got so much flexibility and so many options where they can go. With that Atlantic Division being the bloodbath it is that the team that you have towards the top, or is it just the Florida Panthers and nobody's going to dethrone them?
0: Well, the odds makers will tell you it's the Florida Panthers. I've been looking at some odds, whether it's Cup Futures, Atlantic Division, all the divisions, just kind of going through them. And Florida is the favorite right now to win the Atlantic. And part of me thought, okay, I get it. There's a loaded roster. They get Brady Tkachuk. They did win the back-to-back cups and had an injury-plagued season this past year. But are we just going to put them right back at the top after that year? And there are some things they still need to iron out and some question marks between the pipes there as well. I think Montreal comes in with a ton of confidence, guys. And, you know, that playoff run, all those tight games that they had to play, nothing came easy for them in the playoffs, but they did find a way. Ken Dobish run back what he did last year between the pipes. Maybe that's a bit of a question. You never really know with goaltending, but they have so many great contracts. And as you said, potential to add to this roster. I do think they need a little bit more down the middle of the ice. If they're going to be a cup team, and I think we saw it in the playoffs, they went toe-to-toe with Tampa, toe-to-toe with Buffalo. They were right there in both of those series, ultimately winning each of them in seven games. And then they played a team like Carolina, and they just got skated off the sheet. They didn't look like they belonged. And look, Carolina did that to a lot of teams throughout the course of the year and in the playoffs. So I think then you realize, okay, this is, you know, we're kind of where we want to be, but there's another level to it to get to potentially win a Stanley Cup. And I think that's where Kent Hughes and the Montreal Canadiens have to be at. They've got everything in front of them, all the players that you need, the Nick Suzuki, Selke type player. You got Lane Hudson on the back end. You feel like you found your goaltender. You have, you have flexibility with the cap. You have pieces that you can move potentially. So everything's there for them to take that step as early as this year if they want to be aggressive. Montreal would probably be my pick right now to come out of the Atlantic, but it's a long season and it's going to be very competitive there. And I'll give you one more team, guys. I was doing team previews throughout the course of the summer that I even surprised myself on, maybe liking a little bit more than I did going into the summer, and it was the Nashville Predators and some of the moves that Chris McFarland has made since taking over as general manager there. I've been out on the Preds for a couple years now, and I'm not saying they're going to do anything spectacular this year, but they totally revamped their bottom six. I like the Maverick Bork trade. There's a couple of really nice things I think the Preds did. They could be a sneaky, you know, wild card team for me potentially in the West this year.
1: I like the Preds too. I think one team, as long as we're talking about entertainment value and improvements and a team that can take a big step, guys, the Utah Mammoth are going to be must-watch television, Jake. They almost upset the Golden Knights last year. I actually picked them in my bracket. I think that's a team that I think you're going to want to... And look, they play a little bit later, 9 o'clock puck drops and all that, but that team is going to be must-watch TV too.
0: I loved watching that team last year, and I like the moves that they made in this offseason as well. They would be very high on my list of that team that they had to make the playoffs last year, guys. They had to take that step. I always make a list of about three teams every year that I think they have to make it. This has to be the year. Maybe it's Chicago or San Jose this year as some of the young teams that are kind of coming in. Last year for me, it was Utah. because, you know, all the history in Arizona and then not making it right away. I just thought with the new name, the building, all these things, they had to take that step. Detroit was the other one. And ultimately, we know now what's happening there because they did miss. So Utah did it. They accomplished that. I thought they gave Vegas a heck of a series in the first round as well. Certainly could have won that if a couple things went their way. And I feel like they're ready to take it to the next level now this year. And look, maybe even

0: push and challenge those big three in the Central Division. I wouldn't be shocked to see them get in that conversation, bring in Anders Lee, bring in Vincent Trocheck down the middle. J.J. Paterka only there for 1 year, and he's on the way out. But I love that from Bill Armstrong saying, hey, this fit didn't work. We're not going to, you know, kind of sit around and wait for it to work. We'll just move on and bring in some other pieces. So love the work there in Utah. I think that Central is just going to be like the Atlantic, very, very competitive. I don't truly see a bad team, you know, maybe outside of Chicago. We'll see what the Blackhawks are this year. But I think everybody goes into this year in the Central and in the Atlantic, for that matter, thinking they're going to be a playoff team.
1: Will be exciting, and we're 20 days away from NHL preseason hockey when the Leafs and Habs play a split squad. Wow. It's going to be awesome. It's going to be a lot of fun. Always fun to talk hockey, and always appreciate you hopping on, Jake. We'll do it again soon.
0: Love talking to you guys. This was a lot of fun, and getting me itching for that to drop. It's not too long, so enjoy the rest of your week, guys.
1: All right, you too. That's Jake Hahn from SiriusXM. Yeah, you don't have to twist my arm to talk about hockey and to get excited about it. I'm pumped. I think a lot of those teams make sense. Like, there are a lot of teams where you are expecting a fall off and then you're also expecting an ascent. And then there are the teams stuck in the middle, like New Jersey, he mentioned. With the Maple Leafs, there's no doubt they're going to be more entertaining. I don't know. You and I haven't really talked about it yet. John Chajka, I think his legacy will be defined by...

0: something. And clearly he was very active and made a lot of moves. How much better off do you think they are right now for those moves?
1: Honestly, I think a lot's going to depend on Bobrovsky, and a lot's going to depend on this blue line and what type of season are you going to get from Morgan Rielly, who by all accounts is going to see some diminished time on the power play with Darren Radish coming in. So we'll see if, you know, maybe a few more sheltered minutes is good for him, or if, you know, he's going to be somebody that relishes those, that extra time on the power play to kind of get him going. But I think he's going to be on the second unit by all accounts, bringing in a guy like Radish. And another big question mark for me too is just, like, we spoke about it last season when he was out, just how important a guy like Chris Tanev is to this team. If he can come back healthy, there was a lot of, you know, unknowns about his injury status and, you know, shutting down his season and whatnot. If he can come back and be the impact shutdown defenseman we know he can be, that's going to solve a lot of problems for the Leafs, but he's got to be in the lineup.
0: Yeah, I got asked a lot on this show, who's the Leafs MVP this year? Or then that was last year at the time. I was saying Chris Tanev. I was like, because look at the team without him. That is by definition your most valuable player. If you're in there and there's that, and you're, if you're out of there and there's that much of a difference, like, he really is the glue and the guy that they've been looking for all those years, the prototypical shutdown guy. There's no doubt he makes everybody better. And the blue line is the biggest question mark. I think the bottom six, you kind of know what you're going to get if you've watched all these guys over the years. It's faster. It's more defensively responsible. I don't know how much offensive upside there is there, but I think your top six kind of carries the offense, assuming they're healthy. The blue line's interesting. Like, OEL, not getting any younger, has been a fantastic Leaf, a really solid Leaf, but what are you going to get there? I think Tanev's big, but you're going nowhere without goaltending. I think we saw that a year ago, right? Wohl and Stolarz were unsustainably good. And I say that because, like, there was no way they were going to be as good as they were last year. There's no way they were going to stay healthy either. And then as the goaltending tanked last year, the team was awful. There were a lot of issues in front of the team both years, taking Florida to 7 and last season, but the goaltending has to hold up, and Bobrovsky is definitely a big question mark. What's your belief value there when it comes to Sergei Bobrovsky? Is he more of the 2024 guy or more of the 2025 guy?
1: I think you're hoping he's obviously more of the 2024 guy and more of the Stanley Cup caliber guy, but, like, I just feel like it was a good move to kind of just solve a problem. I think it's, you know, it's the old adage. It's like, if you have two number one goalies or two, like, 1A, 1B goalies, you don't really have a number one goalie at all. So it's like, you know what? He's a little long in the tooth, but he's a bona fide number one goalie, future Hall of Famer, I would guess, in my mind. And, you know, he's just somebody back there that, if you're playing in front of him, you know that he's got a pedigree that he can steal some games for you, and he's a former Vezina winner. So, like, I just don't see how it's a bad thing. I thought that the money could have been a little bit crazy, but, I mean, based on the deals you saw signed this summer and the deals that are going to be signed, I don't think the contract is that bad at all. And, you know, we talked about it. We talk about it all show, Zach. Any show we do, we've got to bring up Vladdy when it comes to the Jays. We've got to bring up Austin Matthews when it comes to the Leafs. Like, you're seeing these polls, these rankings. He's coming in, you know, ranked as the 8th to 10th best center by NHL.com and some other outlets and whatnot. Like, this is somebody that was in the conversations with the top pivots of the league, and McDavid, McKinnon, et cetera, you name it. So, for the Leafs to get back into playoff contention and for them to have a way better season than last year, even if they don't make the playoffs, which I'm sure nobody wants to hear, but Austin Matthews needs to be that guy and needs to find his game. And, you know, we're talking about Bobrovsky. Will it be more of the 2024, more of the 2025? I think with Austin Matthews, it's going to be a lot better than it was under Craig Berube, but I still even think he's got another level to go on top of that.
0: Yeah, I'm with you. I do think Matthews has gotten written off a little bit unfairly. A lot of it was injury related. It's affected the production. I still think you're looking at an elite goal scorer there. You're still looking at a 200-foot player. Like, this is a top line center. This is a number one center. If you put him on another team, there are very few teams that have a guy better than that down the middle. He's somehow gotten underrated, under all the radars, and I guess it is health related, right? I mean, like, the production isn't bad when he's in there. It certainly hasn't been the elite stuff that we saw before. There's no doubt there are physical things I think that are hampering.

0: bring him, but you're still looking at an elite player. And then William Nylander, too. I think Nylander, he is what he is at this point. You're not going to get a defensively responsible winger out of William Nylander. You're getting a guy who's going to give you 100 points, which I think a lot of teams would still take. But your best players have to be your best players. It's 34 and 88 driving the bus. Yes, they need a good Sergei Bobrovsky. Yes, they need an improved blue line. Absolutely, they need more depth on the bottom six. But what it all comes down to, when you really think about it, are those two guys that you just mentioned. Those guys are driving the bus. Edmonton goes nowhere without 97 and 29. It has to be Matthews and Nylander driving the bus with the Toronto Maple Leafs, or else this team has zero ceiling when you think about it, right? They are kind of built to be driven by those two players, not even from a salary cap standpoint, just the roster construction standpoint. Because now, by all accounts, these contracts don't look bad at all compared to the market and with the rising cap. It's how they have been so top heavy over the years that they can't afford an injury or even a half productive season from either of those guys. That's been kind of the biggest difference, too.
1: No, you're bang on there. Before we break, there was one thing I wanted to get your opinion on. We didn't cover it on Saturday, but Elliot Friedman had a bit of an interesting tidbit on 32 Thoughts last week, where he shared a source's prediction that Erik Karlsson could land in Toronto this season, depending on how the season goes for both the Penguins and Maple Leafs. And look, he said it's a conditional move. It's not something that is a rumor or whatever. Nothing's imminent. It's a conceptual theory. And, you know, it's still August, and we have some stuff to talk about. So I just don't really see how this would fit in, with given that they've got Radish coming in. I mean, I think Erik Karlsson is an improvement on some of the guys on the back end for the Leafs, but I just was a little bit surprised to hear this. I mean, other than, you know, you see the Daniel Alfredsson connection with him being an assistant this year for the Leafs, and there's the relationship there, obviously Matt Sundin as well, but this one was a bit of a head-scratcher for me, Zach. I mean, and again, it's not a rumor, but just the fact that, you know, it's kind of been bandied about was a little shocking to me.
0: Yeah, this one doesn't make sense to me for three reasons. Number one, I think as long as Crosby's there and they just re-up Malkin and Letang's going to be healthy, that team, by the way, they obviously made the playoffs last year. The Pittsburgh Penguins are going to be contending, and I don't know how they do that without Erik Karlsson, who's looked like himself for the first time since the Norris year in San Jose. So that's number one. Number two, you brought up Radish. I think that was the guy they were looking for. I hesitate to use the word redundant, but I just feel like having both of them doesn't make sense. Like, you got your prototypical offensive guy, and then you're going to try to revolve the blue line around him. I think Tanev coming back is good. And then the most important thing, the money. He makes $11.5 million, actually, but it's $10 million against the cap. How do the Leafs fit that in? Because even if Max Domi's not going to play this year and he's on long-term injured reserve, zero wiggle room. So who are you moving out to make any sort of adequate deal for Erik Karlsson that keeps Pittsburgh in contention and keeps the Toronto Maple Leafs under the salary cap? So I don't see the fit. I'm not sure where you're at.
1: Yeah, I mean, I'm with you. I think that if Pittsburgh struggles and falls out of the playoff race, or anything's on the table, and, you know, you could see a guy like Erik Karlsson moved. I mean, I don't know. Sheepish here, or a little bit petty. I don't know, but I don't see Kyle Dubas really helping out the Leafs either, right? As long as he's still at the helm in Pittsburgh, I mean, I'm sure there's other teams he would prefer to deal Erik Karlsson to that would be in, you know, presumably playoff contention than the team that let him go. So there's a lot of things working against it. Would it be interesting? We work in sports radio. There's a lot of stuff we could say about it, and if a deal like that happened, it would be great. But yeah, the fit to me just seems a little out there.
0: Yeah, I love Erik Karlsson. I just don't see it happening. There are a couple other notes on the NHL that we want to get to on the other side of the break. New backup, emergency backup goaltender system in the NHL. 84 games means a different outlook on the league. Games will be played at different times. There's certainly going to be more of them. They'll be played on different days. What does that mean for stats and bonuses? But also, this new emergency backup goaltender rule is so interesting. We're going to talk about that and more. Zach Bodenstein, Mark Boffo, final segment coming up here on Sportsnet 590 The Fan.
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3: Great song. 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So every time I hear this song, I think of the final scene of Fight Club.
4: It's hard not to. Yeah. It's a great song, great movie. It needs to be rewatched a little bit. 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
3: You'll find a lot of nuggets the more you watch it. 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Final 15 minutes or so here on Sportsnet 590 The Fan for us. Zach Bodenstein, Mark Boffo. Some breaking news. As it pertains to the Toronto Blue Jays, sort of, the Baltimore Orioles have claimed Luis Robert off waivers. So there was a lot of talk in this market about would they go after Eugenio Suarez? Would they go after Luis Robert? Obviously is not the player he was 3 years ago and has been a major disappointment with the New York Mets. But this is an interesting one because something you pointed out is the Blue Jays actually would have had the priority if they wanted to make a move like that, they could have done it. So, and they obviously chose not to do it. So that's interesting because we've talked so much about the lack of offense. And yes, it's come alive a bit, but they've intentionally not gone on and get Robert. And now the team that is fighting for them with position with Cleveland is the one that pounces on him.
4: Yeah, I got to say, this when we were talking about this a bit earlier with Shai, this was something I didn't really consider. We were kind of just looking at it through Blue Jays tinted glasses here, where it's like, hey, should they put in a claim for him? It's a bit of a financial commitment. You know, is he an improvement based on what they have right now? Like, these are the questions we were all asking ourselves. I have to admit, I didn't really think that another team directly competing with the Jays would also put in a claim for him. So it's a little bit shocking to me that it's he's going to Baltimore, it seems like. And we spoke about it earlier, too. Two series now coming up against the Orioles to end the season. Two more before the season ends. So right now, there's a guy that could be a little bit of a swing guy. We'll see how it goes. But yeah, there was a lot of debate whether the risk outweighed the reward. And to the Orioles now, it looks like they were the team willing to take on that risk.
3: Yeah, $5 million that they have to take on. This essentially replaces Taylor Ward, who they traded at the deadline. So they pay a little bit of money, take the contract off the books from the Mets. And look, like, the Blue Jays, I think, have done this more than anybody in baseball. A lot of this is injury related and they've had to fill holes, but they've been taking flyers on so many guys. And a lot of them have worked, whether it's in the short term or guys who are still contributing to this day. They've been really active on the waiver wire, free agency. Guys get DFA'd. Jays will take a chance on him. So I'm a little bit surprised, although they've got a pretty good thing going. And also, I think we should note too, Mark, is that they've got a pretty crowded outfield. I think that's probably what it comes down to. There's zero room for him to DH. We're already trying to find room to slot Miles Straw and Nathan Lucas in every day. Jesus Sanchez has to bat against righties because the numbers don't lie. And again, Springer is the DH. He's not going to play the field. So maybe it comes down to the lack of fit. It's not necessarily that they didn't want to do it, but if they are going to take a chance on anybody as far as positions are concerned, maybe the outfield doesn't make a lot of sense. Does that make sense to you, maybe?
4: No, I think you're bang on. Like, we're talking about roster construction and how guys are going to fit. We spoke glowingly about Brett Bateman off the top of the show. Robert profiles best as a center fielder. Are you taking at-bats away from Brett Bateman? We rattled off his stats at the top of the show. The guy's been the team, one of the team's hottest hitters. So, yeah, I'm with you there. I mean, it was a financial commitment that they would have had to take on, and the Jays have certainly not been shy to do that. So I think it's more the fit and where you were going to see him on the roster to me.
3: That's a scary team. So six games you mentioned between the Orioles and the Blue Jays the rest of the way. Absolutely massive. So is the three.

0: 3-game set in Cleveland coming up tomorrow. So is the series in Texas. All these games are just absolutely huge. But the Orioles have been benefiting from this easy schedule, and they've been red hot, and they've got their best record since, I want to say, April at a game under 500. The way they've kind of come together. And, man, you talk about all the blunders that the New York Mets have committed over the course of the last few years. Paying Bo Bichette and not paying Pete Alonso might be at the top of that list. Pete Alonso, by all accounts, is probably going to be an MVP finalist. He's been fantastic. He's kind of helped the Orioles get back to where they are right now after they were dead in the water and they sold off at the deadline. And you can't waste years like that. Like when you've got someone who's going like he is, it's so important to cash in on that. And this seems super obvious, but when a guy's having a year that good, like you have to make it count because you don't know if it's going to happen again. And Alonso's had a fantastic career, but this is one of his best, and certainly his best in the last several years. So that gives them just another bat, another threat, another option. Whereas we talk so much about the Blue Jays being in this position to be a little bit flexible and platoon guys and put guys in the best spot to succeed, it feels like for the mere cost of $5 million in the grand scheme of things, any team would have been able to do this. But desperate times call for desperate measures. And that's when we talk about maybe moving Vladdy down in the order. This one makes a lot of sense and made a lot of sense for a lot of teams. So I think Baltimore's in pretty good shape after this move.
1: So he was placed on waivers on the weekend, and he was hitting .311 with an OPS over 900 with six homers over a 19-game stretch entering Saturday's play. So, look, like it's been a brutal season for the Mets. It's been a bad season for Robert individually. I mean, I think if you were to poll Mets fans, they don't really love his contributions over the course of his time there. But the Orioles are getting him at a really good stretch right now in this season. So you're kind of paying for the production that he's putting on recently. And if you're a Jays fan, you're a member of the team, you gotta hope that stretch runs out when you're facing him in these two series.
0: So that is the latest news. Luis Robert Jr. claimed off waivers by the Baltimore Orioles. Jays are off today. They start a 3-game set in Cleveland tomorrow, and they'll play the Orioles 6 more times over the course of a couple series the rest of the way. All right, few minutes left for us. Aaron Donald, we haven't talked about this yet, and it's relatively fresh. He's back. He unretires, won a Super Bowl a number of years ago, 10-time Pro Bowler, I think 3-time Defensive Player of the Year. Like, you're talking about a Hall of Famer. And you know me, I'm a big gym guy. Love lifting the weights. I respect Aaron Donald for his workouts alone. I think the guy's an absolute monster. He's a great ambassador for the game. Just an all-around dominant athlete. And he's back for what was probably already, Mark, the Super Bowl favorite coming into this season, and now Aaron Donald rejoins them. Were you surprised by that?
1: It was probably the worst kept secret in the NFL, and you know, I'm with you too. Like, Aaron Donald's an inspiration. When I'm you know, doing my 20-pound curls, I just think of Aaron Donald. But no, I just think he's coming in here to win another Super Bowl, really. Like, he would have been eligible for the 2029 class of the Hall of Fame if he stayed retired, and by all accounts he would have been pretty high up there with the accolades he had as one of the best defensive players of his era and a Super Bowl champion. So I think he's coming back because he knows this is a legit shot that the Rams have at winning the Super Bowl. And just the fact that they, like, I can't even believe they're going to have Myles Garrett and Aaron Donald on the same defensive line. Like, who are you double teaming there? The other guy is just going to go absolutely nuclear. I don't know how this is how there's any downside for the Rams. Like, he, by all accounts, lives in Southern California. He's worked out at the facility with the team. He still keeps in contact. It's almost as if, like, he just never left. He was just kind of not playing on the field, and now they're going to get him refreshed. There's, I don't know about you, Zach, but, like, there's some guys that where I'm like, oh, you know, they were injured, or, you know, they've unretired, and we'll see how they kind of get back in the swing of things. Like, will they be okay health-wise? Like, this is a guy, I'm like, he's a fitness Adonis. There's absolutely no issue with his fitness and his, you know, his attitude on the line. And just, I just think he's going to be an absolute beast with Myles Garrett. I don't see how, I'm not surprised because we knew this was happening and it was all just kind of, you know, the actual roster move that needed to go come down with it.

0: but this is scary for the NFC West and for the rest of the NFL.
1: Yeah, it's a hell of a defensive line, and it happens for a team who, as we both mentioned, was already the Super Bowl favorite. Now, that only enhances it. The intangibles he brings are a big part of this as well. It's so interesting because it feels like maybe two is being a little unfair, but I do feel like there are probably two, maybe three teams who could win a Super Bowl in the NFC. I'll give it to the Rams, no doubt. I'll give it to the Seahawks, who are running it back with a bit of a different team, but you got to at least default to the reigning Super Bowl champs. And then I got to give love to the Eagles. I still think the Eagles are in the mix. Now, outside of that, I don't know how deep the NFC field is, but if you look at the AFC, you know, we focus so much on the Bills on this market, but there are a good eight teams. Like there, and you know, when I say eight teams, that means one of them isn't even going to make the playoffs. There are eight teams in the AFC who I can legitimately see getting to a Super Bowl. It's going to make things so tough for the Buffalo Bills or anybody else in that mix. Every game is going to matter so much. The Bills have such a tough schedule to start the year. So if they get out of the gate hot, they'll be in amazing shape. But I think a big reason why we look at the Rams as the Super Bowl favorite is because they might have an easier path to getting to the Super Bowl, let alone winning it, right? Just the way the NFC shakes out.
0: No, that's a great point. I'm looking at the Super Bowl contenders. You've got the Rams first, Bills, Ravens, Seahawks, Eagles, Patriots, Chiefs in that order. So you're right. Like, all of the NFC teams you mentioned are in there, and it's way more of a cluster when it comes to the AFC. A lot more fluctuation depend on, you know, the teams that could be Super Bowl champions. I just think that, I don't know about you, but the one team that I'm a little bit unsure of this year is the 49ers, because I feel like they've got talent all across the roster. I just don't know if they're going to be young enough and healthy enough to compete. I mean, Mike Evans already a little bit banged up. We're already hearing, you know, it's always a conversation with Christian McCaffrey if it's going to be how many touches he can get this year. Is it going to be that they, you know, protect him a bit in training camp and don't play him so often because they're going to utilize him so much in season? I don't know. And to me, you mentioned all the teams in the AFC as well. The dark horse for me is the Chiefs. Like, are you going to be the Chiefs of your Super Bowl victories in a few seasons ago? Or is it just going to be a lot more changes? Like, I don't know, Ken Walker coming in as their new back. You know, they traded away McDuffie to the Rams. I'm curious to see if the Chiefs can get back on top here. And, you know, we'll see how healthy Patrick Mahomes is as well.
1: Yeah, well, they'll go as Mahomes goes, right? And I think that is the power of having a star quarterback. It's that so many things can happen around you, but that's why we think of the Bills the way we do, right? Like, there are flaws with the Buffalo Bills, but they got Josh Allen. So more often than not, maybe every single time they take the football field, they're taking the field with the best player in that game because he might be the best player in the NFL. But it is so interesting the way we talk about teams as it pertains to their quarterback. And I feel like, you know, while we're on this topic too, and I was talking to Jake Schultz about it in between the break, we do not give enough love to the New England Patriots.
0: Nope.
1: Like, the fact that everybody is saying that it was a schedule-based result for them is absurd to me. How are you going to discredit them and Drake May himself that much because of a schedule? They had to win tough games. They beat the Bills twice. So if we're having this conversation about the Buffalo Bills being this star team, this superpower in the AFC, how are we discrediting New England that much? So I think that gets twisted as well.
0: I'm with you, man. Like, I don't understand how they're below the Bills and Ravens in the Super Bowl odds. They made a massive deal to get AJ Brown here, who I think is going to have an insane year. And I feel like they've just been, you know, they're better on both sides of the ball. I don't understand if the odds makers or whatnot just have a bad taste in their mouth with how they got absolutely lambasted in the Super Bowl. And that's, you know, left a lasting impression. But the Patriots are dangerous. Make no mistake about it.
1: That will be a team to watch. Plenty of them in the AFC. Always fun with you, Mark. We're going to do it again soon.
0: Sounds good, buddy.
1: All right, we got more Sportsnet today coming up on the other side as well. Big thanks to Shai Davidi and Jake Hahn for doing this. Big thanks to Jake Schultz, Christian Chiniti for keeping the show afloat and setting everything up. Big thanks to you on the text line, 590-590. Keep them coming. Plenty of talk to come as it pertains to the Blue Jays, everything happening in the world of sports, and Luis Robert Jr. off to the Baltimore Orioles on waivers, the team that the Jays have six more.

0: games against, the team that the Jays are battling for position with. That'll be very interesting. For Mark Boffo, I'm Zach Bodenstein. Have a great day here on Sportsnet 590 The Fan.
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0: continues right here on Sportsnet 590. The Fan. It's Jesse Fuchs and Sam McKee, a rare duo in this studio, but we're going to make it work for the next 2 hours before Blair and Barker take over for plenty of Blue Jays talk.
1: Do a way better job.
0: At least on the Blue Jay front. We're going to get to Cale Makar. We're going to get into Sam McKee's wheelhouse a little bit later in the show, but it is, I'd say it's a happy Monday around the city of Toronto, despite the horrific weather.
1: Boy, it's gloomy.
0: It's gloomy outside.
1: Gloomy day. Like, just one of those days where you're not sure the sun came up. But yeah.
0: It's a happy day that we can close the roof, right?
1: That's the thing of the, you always know there's going to be a game in Toronto. How was the weekend? I'd be lying to you if I said I didn't feel washed up. This weekend, the second last Saturday of August every year.
0: Yeah.
1: Well, I guess it's the last this year because Labor Day is weird. We have our softball tournament for Super Saturday for the Swansea Softball League. And you know, it's about baseball, but only two teams go to the final, and there's seven teams in the league.
0: Right.
1: We won our first game, lost our second game in a hard-fought battle, blah, blah, blah. You don't need to do the details. But there's a saying when it comes to softball, and all sports in general at the rec league level, you know, you win, lose, you hit the booze. And it was a gorgeous day. I was one of the three umpires for the final, so I went out in the field, out in the sun, hammering Michelob Ultras, just... had a day.
0: So you had an imitation of beer.
1: The
0: Ultras,
1: But guess what? When you have copious amounts of them, it starts to feel like a normal amount of beer. Needless to say, I'm still like not right. I'm really coming to grips.
0: Dragging it in today.
1: I did a quick little rip down to the gym to be like, yeah, you still got it. You're all right. I had to get an espresso shot in my iced coffee, bro. I'm washed up. I got nothing left. Like my 25-year-old self would look at me and be like, you're a disgrace.
0: You are
1: dude.
0: Pathetic.
1: I was in bed all day yesterday. I'm just like, I'm a schlub.
0: Good thing you didn't make it to Sunday then.
1: Yeah. No, it was all one day. Okay. The champion was crowned on Saturday afternoon. And there's a few more crowns had after that was done. So yeah, it was a good weekend. You have a good weekend, bud?
0: It was not bad.
1: Good.
0: I was working all weekend.
1: Oh,
0: so yeah, we were locked in on the Blue Jays. So it's just been kind of one day of work into the next.
1: Yeah, but I get it.
0: It's been good if you're following the Toronto Blue Jays.
1: Yes,
0: some big headlines from the weekend, of course.
1: Yep.
0: The Toronto Blue Jays sweep away the Seattle Mariners.
1: Mm-hmm.
0: A three-game sweep. The roller coaster that is the Blue Jays playoff chase continues. It goes from Shane Bieber hits the IL. Mm-hmm. What was it, Monday or Tuesday? Oh, doom and gloom.
1: Yeah, really bad. That was before their first game against KC.
0: Yes.
1: Where it felt like that was a death nail to the season, like right there.
0: Yeah, who's going to pitch in that third spot before Max Scherzer came out on Sunday and said, hey, I know I'm 42, but I'm still awesome. I can shake off whatever's going on.
1: Unbelievable.
0: Max Scherzer can do it even if you can't. And then the series happens with the Kansas City Royals. You get that drubbing on Thursday. The fans, rightfully so, booing the team, booing Vladdy.
1: Yep.
0: They're 3.5 back. Mm-hmm. As of Thursday, of the Cleveland Guardians at that point. Not looking good. Mm-mm. And then the Seattle Mariners roll into town. And But I mean, they at least were in the hunt until this weekend. The Blue Jays knocked them out of it again, which is, if you've seen like the Seattle sort of online chatter, they hate the Blue Jays anyway because of the takeover every single year. They hate Blue Jays fans for that. They hate the ALCS. They somehow think that was stolen.
1: A certain high-profile series last year that I'm trying to remember.
0: I've seen enough conversation from that perspective where they still can't figure out how they got beaten.
1: Yep.
0: And like they forgot George Springer leaping through the air. I mean, they were pretty close to winning that series, to be fair.
1: Yep.
0: But they did lose, so they're having trouble with that. And now this essentially... mm-hmm. knocks them out of any kind of playoff contention. I think it looks like at this point it's going to come down to the Orioles, the Blue Jays, the Rangers, and the Cleveland Guardians, who coincidentally are the Blue Jays' next opponent.
1: Mm-hmm.
0: Both Cleveland and the Jays are off today, and then it's the biggest three-game series until the series after and the series after. You get where this conversation's going to go.
1: This one is particularly
0: The Blue Jays could find themselves, if they get swept, could be

0: 4.5 out.
1: Yep.
0: Or could be in a playoff spot rather comfortably. So a huge series coming up against Cleveland. Some big NHL news as well. This going right down your alley. Mm-hmm. Cale Makar, the first $20 million man per season.
1: It's crazy.
0: Largest contract in NHL history. That means an NHL player will be at least paid the equivalent of what the sixth man off the bench gets in the NBA. Finally, somebody makes more than Chris Boucher. Like, that was my favorite thing, was Chris Boucher made more than Austin Matthews.
1: Connor,
0: 4 minutes a night. That was always my favorite stat.
1: Connor just signed for Kelly Olynyk money.
0: I know. Like, just to show you the disparity in between those two sports. But, like, we have Jason Demers, former NHL defenseman and NHL Network analyst, going to come on at 3:30. We have 3 o'clock, excuse me. A lot of questions for him. The NHL is catching up in this new era of, which is, it's kind of baffled me, to be honest. Because there's been this mentality in the NHL, and it's been put out there on social media by a couple of people, and I can't give them credit because my laptop wouldn't turn on today. That's my own personal problem. But so we're analog today. I've written on pen and paper. We're going completely old school today. So I did read some stuff about, like, you know, maybe it was coming out of the last lockout where the salary cap was introduced, and somehow we convinced that is the hockey way to leave money on the table. I mean, we're even doing it now, although it's cute coming from Macklin Celebrini, who's going to make $18 million a year, going, I wanted to leave a little meat on the bone so the San Jose Sharks could sign some more players. Like, thanks, Macklin. You're making an obscene amount of money anyway. Nice, yeah, it's still nice of him to do it. But that's been a mentality in the NHL for a very long time. Of course, Jason Demers was a part of that sort of generation where guys were not taking all that they could. Seems like that's going to change because it really doesn't happen in any other sport. I was trying to think of another example of guys leaving money on the table. But that's a very rare thing. Now, you see in the NFL, guys will restructure their contracts and they'll have it dumped into, you know, bonus money to help them get money off the cap. But they're not really saving their teams very much. In the NFL, it doesn't happen a ton. Quarterbacks are pretty much the only ones who have the option to do it, right?
1: Yep.
0: Everyone else is squeezing every penny. Yeah. The NBA doesn't do it. LeBron James famously has taken every penny that he's ever been offered.
1: Until this year.
0: To his credit. Yeah. Doesn't have to leave money on the table, but nobody does in the NBA. It rarely happens anywhere else. So lots of good questions for Jason Demers coming up at 3 o'clock. I want to hear your thoughts as well. More stuff from over the weekend. U.S. Open is underway. Flushing Meadows. Novak Djokovic played like a 5-hour match last night. You have to stay up late to see
1: it. I don't care.
0: I'm just saying he's out in the first round. He went out. It was a tearful walk off the court for Novak Djokovic.
1: It might
0: be the end for him.
1: That's okay.
0: Pretty close. We don't need to dig into it, but I did want to get it out there because it did happen late last night. Now, a topic I know you are very into, golf.
1: Yeah.
0: Scottie Scheffler is and still the number one golfer in the world. Wasn't the most successful season for him, but he wins the Tour Championship. We had our golf analyst, Adam Stanley, on the show on Sportsnet Central last night. Had a question for him about where Scottie ranks all time at this point, which is maybe we'll call it the halfway point of his PGA Tour career. He's already passed Tiger in career money winnings. Did you know that Tiger held the money earnings record for almost 26 years?
1: Makes sense.
0: Rory's never passed him.
1: Yeah.
0: Like, it's so much easier to make money. But it's so much easier to make money in this day and age. And he held it for, you know, a quarter century. So, Adam Stanley, to his credit, very high standards, put Scottie in the top 20 as of now. But didn't even call him the best golfer of his generation. He gave that title to Rory McIlroy.
1: Nah, he loves Rory.
0: It's a topic we're going to dig into later in the show. I know you're very passionate about Scottie Scheffler, but let's start this show. We're going to have Rob Longley, Blue Jays beat writer and columnist from the Toronto Sun, on at 2:30 to talk more Blue Jays. And that's where we're going to begin today. Like, it is a roller coaster. Like, I'm trying to catch up to fans. Like, it's off the table. It's on the table. Like, no one thought Max Scherzer is going to come out and have his best start of the season. If I'm honest about it, do you remember when he came off the IL on his birthday? And that felt like, to me, it almost felt like a charity start.
1: Because
0: he was playing against his old team. And at that point, I was going, like, are we doing this for, like, to make him happy? Are we doing this to give him one last send-off and then we're not going to see him again? And then that was, what, 2 months ago?
1: Yeah.
0: And now he's, the ERA is still inflated because the beginning of the year was atrocious, but he's been Jesus outstanding.
1: And the Jesus Sanchez-aided start in.
0: Yes.
1: I got to be honest, bud. I'm really struggling to analyze this team.
0: Yeah.
1: Because at my core, like, who I am is just a fan. And I was broken completely by that Royals series. I went to the finale.

0: left after four innings.
1: Did you boo?
0: I would left.
1: You just left.
0: I went by myself, which is kind of a loser move, I guess. But like, I just went and bought a single ticket and went down, stood in the outfield. And, you know, I've been to a lot of Toronto Blue Jays games in my life.
1: Yeah.
0: And you can just kind of know. You just kind of know. You can kind of see the signs that nothing's going to be happening and nothing's going to be happening. I was like, I'm going to hit it, get on the up express and go home. I didn't want to do this anymore. Got home. It was 10-0. I was like, okay, that was probably the right
1: you
0: decision.
1: You made a good choice.
0: And like, I came on here Friday and I said that they're not a good baseball team, that they're a bad baseball team, that they can't hit. They have the worst offense in the league, which I think is still true to this moment, that they still have the worst offense.
1: They've had a few more home runs.
0: Sure.
1: But yeah, it by and large has been the worst offense this season.
0: More recognizable over the weekend. But like, here's where I'm at on it. If you want to text in 590-590 and just tell me how to be a fan of this team this year, please tell me. Because I'm coming in here feeling like an idiot. And I don't know how to feel. Like, I still think they're not that good. I still think this is a team that's three games under 500, mm-hmm. that beat a team. It was almost like watching the Jays play earlier version of the Jays this year.
1: Sure.
0: Like the Mariners had to be the easiest team in the league to pitch to right now.
1: Yeah.
0: The plate approaches, the swings, like God bless Max Scherzer, who is fantastic. A vintage 2018, 2019 Max Scherzer start. The approach by the Mariners was horrendous. It was dog crap, quite frankly. It was no good. Swinging at pitches upstairs, downstairs, doesn't matter where it was. They were waving. 10K is good for him. Mariners are brutal. So like they swept them away. Always feels good to beat the Mariners. Got to tell you, last year, like, kind of like to make
1: I told
0: them
1: you, they're it. Salty about good, it. Like, that good. Fan base does not
0: them.
1: Like the Toronto
0: glad.
1: Blue Jays.
0: I'm glad. Yeah. I'm not a fan of the Mariners, and the Jays have beat them five straight games at the Rogers Center. Two of those were a lot more important than these ones. I really am struggling because it's just such a roller coaster ride, Jesse, and it's every day. It's not like with the Leafs where you can come in on Monday. They've played Saturday night. You have a day to think about it. They don't play again till Tuesday or Wednesday, and you can kind of break it down. You can think about it. You can have these reasonable takes. You just have to come on here and be like, oh, they stink. And then they sweep the next series, and you look like an idiot. I got people in my DMs being like, what a bad baseball team, man. Like, I don't know. I'm just a fan. And they looked awful, and then they have a great series. This next series, I don't have to say it, it's a pretty big determining factor if they're a good team or not, or if they're a decent team or not. There's no real good teams in the American League outside, I guess, the Yankees and the Rays or the Red Sox, like all those teams.
1: I think that's what you hit on, which is
0: there's no good teams.
1: I know you're struggling with the idea of how to define them, and the Blue Jays might not be that good.
0: I'm telling you, they're not.
1: Like that's a take I will agree with.
0: Uh-huh.
1: Like I don't think anybody you can't and when the Blue Jays, if and when the Blue Jays were going to turn this around, we all simultaneously agreed that Vladdy would have to be the guy to lead the charge. And outside of, you know, a couple hits over the weekend and that 116-mile-an-hour line out that everyone freaked out about.
0: Randy Arozarena.
1: Yeah.
0: He did not catch that. It caught him.
1: Yeah, it would have taken the glove off through the wall.
0: Yeah.
1: Imagine if you put that in the air.
0: Yeah.
1: Like, that's what I'm like, okay, anyways. It's a different topic. Anyways, people thought Vladdy would be the guy to have to lead the charge. So they remain in the playoff race somewhat due to their own record. Like that, we need to give them credit. They had 17 wins in August. Mm-hmm. That is the second best winning percentage, second best record in the AL, second only to the Rays, because of course it's the bloody Rays.
0: Yeah, they're either amazing or no.
1: Did you see how they won yesterday?
0: Yes. Yeah, voodoo. It's the Trop. It's all the ghosts from the roof of the Trop. Ooh! Like they just come down there, guys,
1: in front of 11,000 fans.
0: What?
1: Like it doesn't make. So if anybody didn't see it, what happened was the Rays were down two in the ninth, down to their last out when Johnny DeLuca hits a fly ball to left field. It's a foot short of the fence, the very short fence in left field. The left fielder, which is Samad Taylor, who was a Blue Jay prospect, I think, at one point, makes the catch. Johnny DeLuca thinks the game is over. Samad Taylor runs into the wall, drops the ball over the fence into the buffet on the other side. I think that's the only place to put it.
0: But, like, that is such a high-risk spot for a buffet. Like,
1: well, it's the Trop. There's no other seats. There's no seats available there.
0: You're over there trying to get some pork tenderloin.
1: There's a couple old burgers just sitting there. He drops it over the fence.
0: Hitting a nuke at you. You're like, Anyways, stupid.
1: Yeah, the ball lands over the fence, or he drops it over the fence. It's a two-run home run.
0: Yeah.
1: The game is tied. Completely improbable. Not that the Rays need any more wins.
0: Yeah.
1: They go to extra innings. The Padres commit another error.
0: Multiple.
1: Yeah, and they end up winning the ballgame. And so that's another weird tangent for this moment, because they can just baffle me completely in front of nobody
0: of course
1: watching. So they the only team that's been better, if you want to extrapolate.

0: It further, John Morosi, before my laptop died, I caught this tweet. The Blue Jays are 20-12 since July 27th, which is, again, the second best record only to, in the AL, only to the Rays. So, like, it becomes an extremely hard team to define by your measure, right? Like, I agree with you. They have played well. I'm not sure how good they actually are. Because throughout the entire part of this process, we're discussing a team that might make the playoffs, right? We're hoping they make the playoffs. The idea of World Series contender, I haven't heard that in a long time. That seems to be off the table altogether.
1: The nature of the way that the major leagues of baseball have set up their playoffs.
0: Yes.
1: Like, the Jays are going to get the AL West division winner if they get that final spot.
0: Who might be under 500.
1: Like, you're going to get one of the... Like, if they are going to be in the ALCS, right? Like, there's a, like, that way, the way the bracket is working out here, it's going to be a very bad team that makes it to the ALCS, and that's kind of the way it is. I'm not saying the Jays are going to be that, but they're going to have to be smoking hot down the stretch. If they make the playoffs, they will be a hot team. No question. Because they're going to have to go, I think I've seen all the numbers. Like, I think 17-7 gets them to 85. I forget the math.
0: Yeah. But there's all these, I've seen a few different, like, permutations of it.
1: Yeah, they're going to have to be between 83 and 85 wins. And to get to that, they're going to have to be smoking hot. So, therefore, if they're that last team and they're playing against the AL West winner, that's going to be a no-good team. Houston's got pedigree, but, you know, they're Houston. Texas is Texas, whatever. It allows you to continue to dream. And I guess that's what, I was going to say Bud Selig. Wow. That's what Rob Manfred's kind of dream was with this.
0: Yes.
1: Is that more teams are more involved later so that more fans go to the game, more fans are invested as it goes. Mm. And we're all invested still. Like, this is the old days. We're talking about next year and September call-ups, and this season is done. So I guess in that way, credit to them. But yeah, I don't think they're very good. I still don't think they're very good. But lots of not very good teams in this three-team sort of wild card thing have made the playoffs and even gone on runs. So
0: yeah, the wild card team going far in Major League playoffs, there's a long track record for that. It's happened many times. So that would give you hope. But I think it's a good description, which is the Blue Jays, in terms of all the teams around them, whether it's Texas or Cleveland or Baltimore or Seattle before or Detroit before them, it might be a collection of kind of so-so teams.
1: Yeah.
0: And the Blue Jays might be the best of that collection, which doesn't necessarily mean you have to go out and say this is a great team, because I really don't think they are.
1: No.
0: And then the injuries on top of that, when, you know, the Bieber loss is big.
1: Huge.
0: Trey Savage still may not be able to pitch again this season. It'd be iffy anyway.
1: I wouldn't lean on him for anything at this point.
0: And there's also the future of Trey Savage, which is you're making decisions about his future into 2027 and beyond, because you need to be smart with him. With all the injuries that have happened and the fact that you still don't have Anthony Santander and any of these guys that you thought were going to come back, Addison Barger's not coming back. And we assumed if this Blue Jay team was going to hit a stride, it was going to be Vlad who does it.
1: Mm-hmm.
0: And it still isn't.
1: It's unbelievable.
0: So there is a bit of improbability to this in terms of how they got there. So, like, for me, doing the math has gotten a bit exhausting. In terms of the Jays need to have a 7-12 winning percentage.
1: Yeah, you got to just, like, watch every night and hope. That's all you got to do.
0: And for me, ever since they've fallen into this considerable hole, like when they went 10 games under, my kind of criteria was forget about everybody else. Because every night it was, well, they got to jump over. Back then it was they got to jump over six teams to get back in the race. And that's just exhausting trying to figure out, you know, who's winning and who's not on any given night. My criteria was just get over 500. Just one game. That's it. Don't worry about anybody else. And you may not, at the end of all of this, you might not even have to get above 500 to get into the playoffs. But for me, in my brain, it was the criteria required for me to believe that this Blue Jays may in fact be at least be better than okay, right? Then at that point, I can say, hey, you're above 500. This might be a half-decent team. Now, as of this moment, in the wild card race, the one team that is one game above 500, hey, what do you know? It's Cleveland. They're the ones in the playoff spot. So to me, that's been the barometer for a while, because do you know the last time the Blue Jays were one game above 500 this season?
1: Would have been against the Rockies.
0: April 3rd.
1: Yeah, against the Rockies,
0: April,
1: right?
0: Because they were 4-3.
1: Did they swept the first series against the A's? And did they lose two to three to the Rockies? I remember Brandon Little and extras in one of those games.
0: It was rough, The funny thing was that
1: 4-3.
0: That sweep against the A's was the last home sweep they had before yesterday.
1: Crazy.
0: The third sweep of the year. There's, like, the stats just hurt my head.
1: They could use another sweep.
0: Yeah, that was their first sweep total since June, third of the year altogether.
1: One of these teams, I guess, is going to get really hot. I guess you could say it's been the Guardians, because I think before they lost,

0: They had won 7 in a row or 6 in a row. They had gotten hot.
1: Because they ran into the Royals,
0: but look at
1: who
0: these,
1: were beating everybody.
0: Look at these, like the teams that are in contention here for this final wild card spot. We'll cut it off, I guess, at the Texas Rangers. Minnesota's now 4 games back. Like that's, the gap between the Rangers and the Twins is 2 games. That's sort of where the separation, Seattle got knocked down to 5, Tigers are out at 5.5.
1: Yeah.
0: But here's where the run differentials are. The Houston Astros, who are leading the American League West, are minus 43. The Cleveland Guardians, who occupy the final wildcard spot, are minus 2. The Baltimore Orioles, who are one game back, are minus 18. The Jays are minus 50, and the Texas Rangers are minus 51. What a race.
1: Can you read Detroit's?
0: Detroit is plus. They are plus 65.
1: I think that's the best run differential in the American League.
0: They are. By the way. No, they're not the best.
1: It was for quite a long time.
0: The Yankees are huge. They have a plus 117, but they are second best to the Tampa Bay Rays.
1: Best.
0: So, like, they had a horrible run of blown saves at Detroit Tigers this year. They maybe not a Ranger League record, but they had a ton of blown saves, and that's obviously cost them. I just don't know if this is good. Like, do we need these teams? Like, I know the Jays are in it. We're stoked. And we're like, hey, we get to drink. It's like, I think we can cut it off at the...
1: Yeah.
0: Guess what? Cut it off at the Red Sox. Like, we're good.
1: Yeah.
0: All these teams suck. Like, the Jays, we have watched them all year long. Do they deserve a playoff spot? Probably not, man.
1: Well, but if you're comparing it to these other teams, then maybe they do.
0: Yeah, I guess.
1: Like, it's a weird... Like, again, yeah, you're tossing out teams that are like, I can't tell you if any of them are good. I don't think the Rangers are good. I haven't all year. Mm. I don't think Cleveland is good. Cleveland are a bit Raysian in the way they do things, right? They squeeze every kind of drop out of talent, out of guys to their credit. But no one really thinks they're good.
0: No.
1: No one thought Seattle were good. People thought Detroit were going to be good. And then they traded Scooble and Mize. Then they went on a brief winning streak. And now they're, you know, they're cooked.
0: Yeah.
1: So... if you tell me the Blue Jays are the ones who deserve it, then maybe they do because they've done it without Vladdy. And you could sell me on that. I mean, you could sell me on the injury narrative as well in terms of not that it's an excuse for anything, but the fact that they've overcome what they have, not the only team to do it, to be fair, but to have overcome what they have to this point, sure, you can sell me on they're a team that deserves to be there.
0: Sure.
1: And I would rather not because we're Blue Jays fans and because this is Canada.
0: Yeah.
1: Look at those teams there and go, which one do you want to see play? Like, if you're just talking from a pure baseball standpoint.
0: Well, the Jays have the memories from last year and people. It's the zombie Jays.
1: Yeah.
0: I'd like to see
1: Vlad in the playoffs. Like, who on Cleveland do you want to watch? Nah, like, Chase DeLauder and Stephen Kwan. Well, you have Jose Ramirez.
0: Yeah.
1: But it's like, okay.
0: I get what you're saying. I just think that
1: Texas has Corey Seager.
0: I just think you put those guys in the like wild card and everybody who doesn't watch the Jays every day, like, oh, the World Series champions got back in. Like, they don't let them get on a run. It's like Brett Bateman and Charles McAdoo, 1-2 in the lineup. It's amazing what they've done with so little. Like, even to be in this point, the pitching staff deserves a huge amount of credit. And on that point, I have to give Max Scherzer just a massive tip of the hat for an all-time old guy performance yesterday in the history of Toronto sports.
1: Yeah.
0: Like, you know, the Jays, the Leafs, the Raps, they've had a lot of old guys, like historic old guys. You think of some of them on the Raptors, on the Leafs, all these guys. I can't think of many better old guy performances than what Max Scherzer gave them yesterday. Like I said, horrible approach all day from the Mariners. They couldn't touch anything. He pitched well.
1: Yeah.
0: His breaking stuff was great. His heater was, he had it up near 95 at the start. It was kind of losing velocity because he's 42 years old, and that's probably something that happens. He's still fired up. And like you said, what was it against when they started him against?
1: It was against the Nationals, but that was his first start off the IL.
0: But the one before the IL was the one against the Phils, right? But
1: that was, long time before that. Yeah,
0: and he was horrible, got lit up in it.
1: And then went on the IL.
0: And I remember having the conversations like, why are we doing this? Why are we bringing this guy back? Like, it feels like maybe he should come back as a coach. I remember having all these conversations.
1: Well, the funny part was
0: he's been really good. Outside of that Rays performance, where we know what happened with Sanchez, losing a ball in the lights, whatever happened, he's been really good.
1: Yeah.
0: Like, not just kind of good, really good. I think I saw someone tweet out that without that start with the Rays, he's got a 2.03 since coming back, like a 2.03 ERA.
1: Yeah.
0: It's been like legitimately awesome, and they've needed it all because of all their injuries and their pitching staff's depleted. I just never thought that at this point he would be this important to the Jays, but he's massively important. I can't believe it.
1: And he was last year.
0: Yes,
1: like, think about
0: And I even thought bringing him back this year was too much.
1: Exactly. Well, we thought he was just a wealth of riches at that point. Why do we need 9 starting pitchers?

0: on this roster. Turns out we needed even more than that. But it was just like a stubborn old man thing. I loved every second of it. As a guy, I'm 40 this year. I just loved it.
1: Like, good for 40.
0: Oh, thanks, buddy. Yeah. Appreciate that. Yeah.
2: Well preserved.
1: You don't look a day
0: all
1: over 38.
0: All the Michelob Ultras I drink keeps me well preserved. It was just like, you can't tell me when I'm done. Like, yeah. That's what I watched that and I go, like, this is, he's a Hall of Famer for a reason. You don't pitch 3,000 innings and, or sorry, 3,000 strikeouts and all the, you don't get to all of these numbers and pitch 22 years or whatever it is in the big leagues, yeah, without having some sort of determination, perseverance. But just the idea that you look absolutely done, mm-hmm, absolutely cooked, and you find

0: know, the Buck stuff was fantastic. And I just, you know, he looked great. He looked like he was, you know, strong. Look, he just looked awesome. And that does my heart really good. Looked almost as good as you right now for 40 years old.
1: If I look anywhere near like Buck, the hair is just
0: the hair's
1: so
0: not quite
1: good,
0: as good,
1: man.
0: I will say.
1: The hair is
0: he might have
1: important.
0: You in the hair department.
1: Yes, 100%.
0: But I loved his speech, the ending, incredible. But I was already flirting with, like, loving Brett Bateman.
1: Yeah.
0: But the Brett Bateman thing of him introducing himself and then, like, Brett Bateman's dad being, like, on Twitter being like, I'm a proud dad.
1: Yeah.
0: That's what takes you, and especially in this city, because people love Buck and people love people that are respectful and care and are grinders and, like, do everything right in the field. Bateman is going to be a huge fan favorite for his entire Blue Jays.
1: For a guy who was panned when he came over because it's a while. The return looked underwhelming for Kevin Gausman.
0: No one knows anything.
1: Yeah.
0: No one knows anything. Even when that happened, I was like, yeah, sure. No one knows anything. You never know.
1: Yeah.
0: He's come up here. He's been a great spark plug. Who knows what his career is going to look like.
1: Yeah.
0: But he's got the tools to be a Blue Jays fan favorite. And mix that with the Buck stuff on the weekend. I'm telling you, this Bateman, people are going to be, he's like the next Pilar with people loving
1: him.
0: Essentially
1: took home
0: the big
1: in that game as well when Bizardo wasn't paying attention. Yeah. Just heads up baseball all over the place. Stuff that Buck would have loved.
0: Of course.
1: But that conversation is going to continue. Rob Longley of the Toronto Sun coming up. More Blue Jay talk after the break with Sam and Jesse right here on Sportsnet 590, The Fan.
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0: right here on Sportsnet 590. The Fan, Sam McKee, Jesse Fuchs here with you until 4 o'clock Eastern time. It is a rainy, it is a miserable Monday in the city of Toronto, but Blue Jays fans don't care at this point. A wonderful weekend series against the Seattle Mariners. A sweep to get them right back into the thick of the playoff race. 1.5 games back of the Cleveland Guardians for that third and final wild card spot. And what do you know? They're going to face the Guardians in Cleveland for a 3-game series that starts on Tuesday. Both teams are off today. It'll be Spencer Arrighetti versus Gavin Williams on Tuesday. Dylan Cease versus Joey Cantillo on Wednesday, and Jose Soriano versus Tanner Bibee on Thursday. Outside of Parker Messick, you're getting basically the best of what the Guardians can throw at you, although the Blue Jays are essentially doing the same outside of Spencer Arrighetti, so it should be setting up for a fantastic series in Cleveland at a great ballpark that I've been to a couple times. You know, classic old, even though it's not as old as some of the others, classic old ballpark. Good setups for that one. Hate that tall wall in left, but it is a good place to watch baseball. And a good guy to talk to, we're going to have next. It's Rob Longley of the Toronto Sun. I heard you had a tee time messed up today by the weather, Rob. Is that true?
1: Yes, what a terrible day.
2: So do I.
1: But we can talk baseball.
2: So did I. I was supposed to tee off this morning, and I got up, I got in my car, and it just started pouring rain, and I was like, I guess I'll just go back to bed.
0: Well, it was over from the start, right?
2: At least
0: you didn't get to the fourth hole.
2: You're right.
0: You know, it started well. You know, you're a couple pars in the first three holes, and then you know, the heavens open, and you get washed out. So at least you knew beforehand. But, Rob, we know beforehand, before the series even starts, the Blue Jays could theoretically be almost 4.5 out of a playoff spot. If it doesn't go their way, they could be comfortably in a playoff spot. If it does go their way, it basically symbolizes the roller coaster that has been the last couple of weeks for the Toronto Blue Jays. Of course, you have the doom and gloom of the Shane Bieber injury and then the demoralizing loss on Thursday. And then they come all the way back and redeem themselves against the Mariners. How have you been riding this roller coaster over the last month or so?
1: I guess just like everybody else, Jesse, and you really nailed it. I mean, what version of the manic Blue Jays are we going to get this week? It's because there was a real sense of being despondent after that Royal series. And then like 3 days later, you sweep the Mariners and it's a completely different mindset. And then you have to ask yourself all kinds of questions to which there aren't really any answers. But, you know, they lose to a Royals team that has been one of the hottest teams in baseball. So maybe that was the just result. And then they sweep the Mariners team that, you know, really is somewhat fraudulent offensively. So maybe that is the just result of that series as well. Well, what will be the just result in Cleveland? And I think that's, that's sort of the story of being a baseball fan at this time of year, but especially with a team like the Blue Jays who have, you know, let's face it, at best, battled inconsistency for much of the season. Yet, as John Schneider told me the other day, he said that they take exactly where they are, given where they've been already this season, and basically said, "Hey, man, we got baseball, playoff baseball for the next month." So it's going to be a wild ride still, and probably a lot of fun along the way.
2: Yeah, maybe we were a little too hard, myself including, on the Jays after losing 2-3 to the seemingly best team in the league, Royals, because they just went to Cleveland and took 2-3 from them too.
0: Like, I know they've won like 11 of 12 or 12 of 13. It's been a lot.
2: Yeah. So maybe we were a little hard on them since for that. I guess the main reason for this turnaround for me, at least, Rob, has been Alejandro Kirk's bat. He's been everything they could ever imagine from him. And, you know, kind of picking up the slack for Vladimir Guerrero Jr. in the middle of that lineup. Hey, how much of the early part of this season struggles was not having his bat when he was injured? Because seeing the way he's been hitting recently, you're like, yeah, that's a pretty crucial middle of the order bat that they were missing for a huge part of this year.
1: Yeah, for sure, Sam. That was a huge part. And that's not just hindsight. When they signed him to that long-term extension last year, you know, it was with that in mind that he would be a key bat in that lineup. And, you know, he certainly proved it through the postseason, not quite as spectacularly as others, but, you know, a real consistent force at the plate. And we're seeing it now. We're seeing the best of Alejandro Kirk over the past month or so. And, you know, it really makes you wonder where they would be without that. It also makes you wonder if the kind of success that he's having can maybe drag a couple of the others along with him, because I don't really think that they can get to where they want to get without having more than one bat contributing consistently, like the way Alejandro Kirk has been. But, you know, there's so much to like about the guy. He's such a steady force behind the plate. All of the pitchers on the staff love him. They love throwing to him. They love the way he frames. They love his pitch selection. They you know, he's just the sort of the consummate teammate. And then when he adds the the offensive flair that he has, you know, it was crazy. As there was so much energy in the building on Saturday. For all the obvious reasons, yep. with the Buck Martinez celebration, but you know, without all of that, the moment would have been when Alejandro Kirk stole second base. it was a half of the stadium was standing. It was just like, that's how much fans love the guy and his teammates too. It's they could use a little bit more though. They need more Alejandro Kirk type efforts.
2: Just on that, if you went around the dome and counted jerseys, like for players, I think Kirk could be number one. Like, I think Kirk.
3: I figured it would be 90% Vlad.
2: Well, there's some Vlad for sure.
1: Vlad would be number one.
3: Kirk with the kids,
2: Kirk is right there. There is a ton of Kirk around the stadium. I don't know, just what I've seen at least.
1: He's the everyman, right? Like, we tell the story. Guys on the beat tell the story all the time that the first year that he showed up at spring training, it's like, you know, this short little, you know, portly bald guy. Like, we were saying, like, who's the new clubby? Like, who's the new clubhouse attendant in here? And it's, no, that's the catcher of the future.
2: That's the
1: cancer.
2: Yeah.
1: Sure enough.
3: Well, it would be nice if Alejandro Kirk had the secret sauce or the mixture or whatever it was to get Vladdy's back going. Now, like, if I told you back in, let's say, before they went on this run, so since July 27th, the Blue Jays are 20-12. They had 17 wins in August. Only the Rays, of course, were better over that stretch. Now, if I told you back at the end of July that Blue Jays were going to go on that run, you would have assumed, hey, Vladdy's bat had to have come alive, right? He must have hit 6 home runs in that month and carried the Blue Jays to this record, got everybody going. We know that didn't happen. You know, Kirk was a big reason why. What else can you point to in terms of how the Blue Jays managed to get back into and stay in the playoff race despite not getting anything particularly tangible from Vladdy?
1: I think they've done a lot of the, you know, sort of the little things that they did well last year, you know, on more than enough occasions anyway, playing better defense, but really finding a way to push runs across, because they knew they weren't going to be doing it with a long ball. They knew that wasn't going to be the support system offensively, and they had to manufacture runs. And you know, they've come along. They found a number of different ways to do that, and.

0: and it served them. It served them well. And I mean, really, though, the story of the season, of them being anywhere near 500, has to go to the pitching staff. Yeah. Despite all the injuries, you know, they've just kind of kept it all together. A bullpen that has been, you know, borderline sensational at times. Louis Varland is as good a pitcher as there is in baseball right now. And it makes you wonder where they'd be without him. Obviously, Dylan Cease at the other extreme, a guy who is, you know, has a great shot at winning the American League Cy Young Award. Shane Bieber until he got hurt. So it's really been, it's been the arms that have been keeping them in it. And finally, they found a way to sort of contribute the type of offense that they did so often last year. And I think that really galvanized the team somewhat too, because it was like, hey, wait a minute, we can win games, and we can do it the same way we did it last year. And, you know, maybe there's hope for us yet. So I think that's sort of a genesis of some of the momentum that we're seeing.
1: Yeah, to that point about the pitching staff, Rob, I actually give a ton of credit to the coaching staff in general, and just John Schneider and Pete Walker and all the people behind the scenes. Like, they've had to paper this baby together for quite a stretch here now. Like, it has been some crucial injuries to the pitching staff, and they have the bullpen days and just the calling guys up and putting guys in the right spots and pulling all the right strings when it comes to the pitching staff. I give the coaching staff a ton of credit with this sort of banged up pitching staff that they've had.
0: Yeah, that's a great point. I was actually joking about this with Schneider the other day. Just, they've got like two of their bullpen games have been shutouts.
1: Yeah, I know.
0: And like,
1: go for it. Bullpen's been what, 10-3 this year? Bullpen's on fire.
0: Yeah, but it's like, and you know what? They take pride in that. Like, and they admit it. Like Schneider, if you gave him, you don't even have to give him truth serum to get him to admit it. But it's like everything really has to go right. And on the days when everything does go right, like that last one, when they ran through seven pitchers or whatever it was almost exactly the way the script was on their paper. Pitch to these three guys, bring this guy in. Pitch to these six guys, bring this guy in. And there was a real sense of satisfaction with the way it unfolded. Now, they're not naive enough to expect that that'll happen every time they have a bullpen day, because if you're relying on bullpen being your number four starter, that's sort of a perilous approach. But it has worked out rather well for them, and a lot of the credit goes to John Schneider and pitching coach Pete Walker and their staff and the way that they've scripted all these outings, because you know we get tired sometimes of having relief pitchers come in based on matchup, but when it works the way it's worked and when the plan comes to fruition, it's pretty gratifying. And you know, I think fans and certainly players resonate with that sort of stuff.
2: It's been an interesting turnaround as well, because there was a more than a few dark moments for this pitching staff. I know one of our colleagues, Arden Zwelling, was on it for a long time, where I believe it was at least into the meat of July, where the Blue Jays, at least starting staff, was walking more batters than anyone in baseball. And we were really struggling to find answers for that. I mean, Dylan Cease had issues. Trey Savage was walking four or five a game before he got hurt. And almost to a man, all the guys that they've called to, the ones who are still healthy, have gotten the walk rates under control and have pitched this team back into contention. And one of the guys you have to give credit to is Max Scherzer. I mean, we're just kind of lauding
1: the old guy.
2: We were just lauding the performance on Sunday. Just such a stubborn performance to say, well, you think I'm done, or you think I can't fill the shoes of Shane Bieber. Don't forget, I'm a future Hall of Famer. Like, I think back to his first start off the IL, and I'm interested in your thoughts, because there was some talk that his first start off the IL, which was on his birthday against the Washington Nationals, was something of a charity almost, because he wasn't going to give you much more than two or three, four innings. And people thought that might be the send-off in terms of Max Scherzer and what it means for his career or his tenure as a Blue Jay. And since then, he's been pretty solid. And then on Sunday, he was spectacular. I'd love to get your thoughts on what's happened to Max Scherzer over the course of this year.
0: Yeah, that's a really good way of putting it, Jesse. I think on that charity day, I think we all sort of, after it was over, thought, yeah, good for Max. You know, he's going to the Hall of Fame. He just turned 42, beat his old team. Good for him. You know what? It's been frustrating for him for a lot of his time in Toronto. Good on him. And then he just kind of keeps going and starts feeling a little bit better and pitching well. And to me, somewhere in the middle of this recent run, he got that sort of stubborn Max attitude and said, listen, I'm feeling better than I have in years. Physically, I feel everything is good right now for a change. Like, since he's been a Blue Jay, that has not been the case. All through his first year, It was the thumb, and the thumb led to the neck, and the neck led to the back, and there was all sorts of things. And he had issues starting this year.

0: his arm turned 42 years old this summer. All of a sudden, he's feeling physically healthy. And I think that, you know, that immediately transferred into a sense of confidence for him. A guy like that doesn't lose his confidence, but what he's wondering if his body's going to betray him, it has to be in the back of his head. So it's almost like his last two or three starts, he could go out and pitch with abandon. And boy, oh boy, that's exactly what he did yesterday. He pitched like a guy who was 10 to 15 years younger. He pitched like a guy who has won multiple Cy Young Awards and has won World Series. And he pitched like a guy who knew how important that game was to his team, and that perhaps the rest of those guys, the younger guys, and they look up to him as a leader, they could see him leading by example and draw inspiration from it. And I wouldn't be surprised if the Blue Jays get to where they want to get. Many people come season's end will point to Sunday and that inspirational outing from Max Scherzer. It really was all of that.
1: Totally. So I want to ask you about Luis Robert Jr. There's a lot of scuttlebutt on X yesterday and sort of around that the Jays may be in on this guy. They were one spot ahead of the Orioles, I think, in the waiver claim. They did not claim him. Orioles end up claiming Luis Robert. Any thoughts on that surprise? Should have done it. What do you feel about that?
0: Well, the first observation, of course, would be this is going to be pretty cool when they play them, the Orioles, six times down the stretch. Yeah. And if Luis Robert Jr. is a factor, then it's going to really, you know, people will want it to come back to bite them. But, Ross Atkins gets a lot of criticism over the years. And you know, I've been one who's laid a fair bit on him myself.
1: Myself included.
0: But I think he, you know, I kind of trust him when it comes to moves like this. Atkins and his staff, they're pretty good at eyeing what may or may not be good for their team. A lot of what they look at too is personality. They look at players that they think are going to be a good fit within their clubhouse, and maybe that was a reason. Maybe they didn't think that he was the type of guy that fits well with this group. Maybe it was just simply they didn't like some of the underlying numbers with him. You know, there's a reason that he struggled this year, and they didn't see how he could be more of an add than some of the other options that they have. Which, you know, again, that could come back to bite them, but. They did it for whatever the reasons were, that it would have been clear and apparent to them why they didn't want to take the chance on him. A big name who's had some good success in the major leagues, but obviously isn't having the type of season that he's used to. And the Blue Jays obviously didn't see enough in him to make a claim.
2: We're quickly running out of time with you, Rob, but we appreciate you joining us. Wanted to finish with, well, the reason why the energy was in that building on Saturday was Buck Martinez. Incredible. I knew with Buck in the building just because of his personality, you know, my own personal dealings with him, just a phenomenal guy to talk to, would stop in the hallway and have a chat with you for 10, 15 minutes. And he'd almost miss what he was supposed to do, cause he would get locked into you, you know, having conversation, just that kind of guy.
0: Yeah.
2: We know how the fans feel about him. Manager, player, broadcaster for so many years. You were in the building, I think, right on Saturday. Just tell us what that was like to be there for all of that.
0: Yeah, well, first of all, I was very proud for him and very happy for him and thrilled that he was able to get through and be celebrated, get through the day and be celebrated the way that he was. You know, Buck was very strong. He's been through a lot. You know, his body has been weakened with his treatments and such. And he was the strong Buck Martinez, strong and proud on Saturday afternoon. I thought his speech was outstanding. He hit all the right notes, and just a wonderful ceremony put together by the Blue Jays with Hazel May as the host on the field, directing traffic and leading it along. A really, really good video tribute, and a perfect celebration for a guy who's meant so much to this franchise in so many different ways. And, you know, and I heard you guys speaking about this earlier. There were two telling things, the way the players responded to him. But, you know, Buck himself, he talked to us in the little press conference we had with him about how much he was blown away when Brett Bateman came up to him and talked to him in the dugout. And, you know, that shows a little bit about both men. You know, Brett Bateman, a rookie, recognizing the history and the significance of Buck Martinez. And then, you know, Buck recognizing how noteworthy it was for a young guy to come up to him. It meant a lot to Buck, and you know, it was a real punctuation on what was an incredible day.
2: Yeah, it was spectacular to see. And you're right, the speech, just the way he finished it, with the trademark call, was just such a good

0: way to end it. Rob, I think we'll leave it there for the day. Wonderful words about Buck. Thanks so much for joining us.
1: Thanks,
0: and we'll see you Tuesday for more Blue Jay baseball.
2: Sounds good. We'll be in touch, guys. Nice to join you.
1: See you, bud.
0: Thanks. That's Rob Longley of the Toronto Sun, Blue Jays beat writer and columnist. Did you have any personal dealings with Buck?
1: Never once.
0: No?
1: Never met him? But I mean, I guess the personal dealings would be hearing his voice for like my whole life, every day for 6 months. I guess that's as personal as it gets, but never met him. I'm sure you've in the hallways passed him, never met him, but like adore him.
0: Just an obscenely nice guy where he didn't even have, I mean, most of the people who come up to him, he wouldn't know, right?
1: Yeah.
0: And he would just have a conversation with everybody. There's weird like little personal milestones that you have. Like just for me, the first time in the like Buck twang he throws to Jesse Frerichs on Sportsnet Central. Like to me, like, that stuff sticks in my brain, right? Like it happened with Bob Cole toward the end of his career earlier in my broadcasting career. So like there's certain things like that that always stick out to you that you get stuff from Buck. So that was awesome to see. And, you know, I wonder, you know, the Bateman thing I find interesting because like you don't have kids.
1: Nope.
0: I do.
1: Okay.
0: But they don't know anything about stuff that happened before.
1: Okay.
0: Like,
1: yeah.
0: You see that there was a clip from Kansas City Chiefs camp where Travis Kelce is talking to Justin Fields about Blink 182, and Justin Fields has no idea. Blink, and I'm like, so the idea that
1: like the Gen Zs we usually have behind the glass, they know nothing, but these two guys I think have a little bit more.
0: So like Brett Bateman, I don't know if he watched. I didn't get the rest of this interview. I don't know if he watched clips on YouTube or. Like just happened to educate himself beforehand, but Brett Bateman is not a Canadian. He didn't spend his early years as a fan of the Toronto Blue Jays. For him to have the wherewithal and the idea to either educate himself on who Buck Martinez is, and I guess he knew he was going to have to sit through the ceremony. So
1: yeah,
0: I mean, but there's a lot of guys who just wouldn't do that.
1: I think
0: and they
1: Buck
0: go, here's you know, here's
1: that.
0: The old guy who's getting you know the ceremony. Whatever, it delays the game by 25 minutes. Okay, let's get through it. But for him, like, to me, that matters. Where the kid bothered to figure out the stature of the guy in question. Because Buck Martinez is a big name. I'm not sure he's a big name across baseball. It's not like...
1: He did the World Series for the international feat of the...
0: Brett Bateman's an American.
1: Yeah, I don't know. I just feel like Buck crosses
0: over. It's not, you know... Jose Bautista retiring or, you know, some contemporary that he may have seen. So that mattered to me was the fact he put in the effort to bother to learn and then go and talk to
1: it's
0: him.
1: Nice.
0: Like it speaks to
1: nice
0: the character.
1: Touch. Nice touch.
0: Interesting acquisition. Cause like the return is no one wanted to trade Kevin Gausman really. Right. Like you do it from a business standpoint because you don't let expiring assets expire on your books. You get something for them. And as you can see, even a move like that can lead to something great. But we remember the reaction, which was, oh, great, another couple of prospects who don't hit home runs, you know, contact-type hitters. Mm-hmm. And then he gets here, gets to the big leagues, which probably surprised all of us because we didn't think anybody in that trade was going to be a factor on the big league roster. And then he's this good in terms of, like the defense as well. Like,
1: sure.
0: It's been pointed out, you know, it's a lost art in terms of outfield defense, which is jumps. Right, we like watching guys climb the wall or make diving catches, but it's the guys who are at the spot 10 feet before and he makes it look easy. Like I think of Devon White back in the day, and then like Kevin Pillar, Shannon Stewart, guys like that were great defenders. Mm-hmm. He's obscenely good at that.
1: I think he is the perfect fourth outfielder on a really good team.
0: Yeah.
1: He's a guy that you can platoon against a right-handed bat sometimes, hit ninth in your order, turn the lineup over, be on the bases, play great defense. Like I'm sorry, if the Jays are trying to win again next year and they start the season.
0: I assume they will be. They better be.
1: Yeah. I'm sure. I just meant like if they're trying to win.
0: Yeah.
1: You can't go into the season and be like, our starting center fielder is Brett Bateman. I love what he's been. Don't get me wrong.
0: Yeah.
1: He's been fantastic. But like.
0: I love a little speed and contact.
1: Sure.
0: I'm an old school baseball guy.
1: I love it too.
0: Kyle Schwarber leading off. I like the speed contact.
1: I'm telling you right now.
0: Play good defense.
1: Play 100 games. Maybe 95 games and play the nine hole and play against right-handed pitchers.
0: Yeah.
1: Yeah, he's ahead of ourselves.
0: He's hitting like .428 with runners in scoring
1: position.
0: We get it. Like there's regression there, but.
1: They got him for Kevin Gausman, who was not having a particularly good season. He's been no good since he's went to the Cubs. I think I was just looking at his stats today. He's given up in 28 innings there. He's given up 16 earned runs.
0: Like, and nobody wants that. Like,
1: no.
0: I want him to do well
1: there.
0: Of
1: course.
0: Yeah.
1: Of course. But he hasn't been good. He was kind of

0: teetering on not being good here. I just think that this is kind of, it was a good return. You got a guy that's contributing to the major league level right now. He'll be part of the organization going forward. He's got tons of control.
1: Yeah.
0: He'll be a guy that maybe has to play every day if somebody gets hurt, and maybe he doesn't play every day. But he's clearly
1: it's a cool story.
0: A contributing player to a major league team.
1: Yeah.
0: And he's been awesome to watch, and I've loved him.
1: Cool story, cool kid. All right, well, we're going to park the Blue Jays conversation for now. We're going to take a quick break. When we return, Jason Demers, former NHL defenseman, now NHL Network analyst, is going to join us to talk about the new highest paid player in the NHL. Are we surprised it's a defenseman? Are we surprised it's Cale Makar? Ultimately, who's next to get paid? Who will be the first $25 million man? Lots of questions for Jason when we return on Sportsnet today on Sportsnet 590, The Fan.
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0: it back from Sportsnet today, right here on Sportsnet 590, The Fan. I just wanted to hear the breakdown in the beginning there.
1: So,
0: great song choice by Nick Blackmore and Andrew Adams behind the glass. Well done, fellas.
1: Before we get to our guest, Jason, who's on the line. So, this is my point exactly about Brett Bateman.
0: Yes.
1: About how the weekend and what's happening with him. Like, people are already they're drinking the Bateman, like, unless Bateman's splits are horrific, how is he only seeing it?
0: Are you getting yelled at on the text line?
1: Did this bro on the radio just relegate Bateman to the fourth outfield? So it's already starting.
0: Yes.
1: And I that's my truth. I believe that. If you're a really good team, he's probably not hitting leadoff.
0: Yeah. He's the new fan favorite. You gotta leave it alone.
1: I didn't even give my real Ernie Clement thoughts today. But we'll say if we really want to go down the fan favorite hole. But
0: we have a half hour later, so we can get you in trouble then.
1: Yelled at by Bateman. So we'll go to our guests. People are mad already.
0: More Blue Jay talk coming up later in the show. But right now it's hockey time.
1: Yes,
0: it kind of feels like hockey season today. A little too warm, but you know there's a little fall in the air.
1: There is.
0: And the NHL has a brand new highest paid player. It is Cale Makar. 8 years, $163.2 million. It's an AAV of $20.4 million. He is the first $24 million a year man in the NHL.
1: $20.4 million.
0: Yeah, there you go.
1: I got you.
0: We're getting there. It's a lot of money, right? Great guest for this segment because I have a ton of questions about the mentality that's kind of this mentality of having to leave something for the team to do something with, you know, brought on by the salary cap, why it took so long to get to 20. Why are we getting all of these brand new giant contracts one after the other after the other? So we have a great guest for this, Jason Demers, former NHL defenseman and NHL Network analyst. Jason, as a member of the Defenders Union, are you proud that the largest contract in NHL history has gone out to a defenseman?
2: Well, first off, I'm a little upset that you kept me waiting in this intro to talk to some Blue Jays when they're last in the AL East. Like, come on now, guys.
1: Buddy,
0: still in the playoff race. That's where it is.
2: Yeah.
1: Doing four Jay segments
2: like
1: a day.
2: The Buffalo Sabres series. No, good to be here. And listen, it's a nice day when a defenseman gets paid, I tell you that much.

0: You know, am I shocked at this number? No, I think if I was Colorado, whatever Cale Makar wanted would be a bargain with where the market is and where guys are signing for, just because I do think in my, you know, hockey mind's eye that, you know, I think he's the best player in the NHL. I do think so. I think he's just what he does on the ice and what he means to that team, that franchise. You know, there's no one like him. He's a unicorn at the defense position, that size, that can move that well. Just a great shot, great defensively. So, you know, I think they just gave him borderline a blank check. Probably said, please leave some for some of the rest of the guys. I like the number. It is what it is. It's so funny with where the NHL is going. And, you know, as a guy that used to play, and, you know, I used to scoff at the older guys being like, oh, back in my day, like, you can't believe what we made and we paved the way for you. And, and, you know, it's hard not to be bitter when you see how much these guys are making, but
1: honestly,
0: for a guy like Cale Makar, I never think it's enough. I think what he's just so incredibly good. And, you know, getting that deal for, 4 years, I think is not going to hurt him. I think in, you know, the next 2 years, the cap's going up. It's going to be okay. I think this year for Colorado is really their win now year. They've managed to keep their window open for another 2-3 years and brought in some good pieces, some good young guys, depth guys.
1: Mm-hmm.
0: But, yeah, you got to lock up Cale. You can't let him go. You have to figure it out some way, somehow. And I think they did just that now. In 2 years, I think, when our TV deal's up and when we're renegotiating it, that's kind of when it maybe might get a little testy. But I do, I'm firmly a believer that the NHL is hot right now, just like Hanzel, and we're going up and up. And I think this is going to be a good contract in 3 years.
1: So, yeah, I mean, you're never going to think on your team, oh God, we're paying Cale Makar way too much. That's never going to be
2: that's true.
1: Thing. Like, I just, you know what I think about when I think of Cale Makar is they played that, I think it was only 5 games with the Wild last year, but it was a knockdown, drag out 5 games. They were tough, intense games. Cale Makar ends up getting hurt. And I'm not sure I've seen a team change more than losing Cale Makar for those first couple games against Vegas, where they just couldn't break the puck out. They didn't seem like they could do anything. The difference that he made to that team, it's unbelievable. You could easily make the case that he's the most valuable guy to his team in the league. He's amazing. So the pain on that doesn't hurt.
0: Oh. No, 1,000%. You know, he's in that, like I said, he's in that, there's, you know, the top 20 defensemen in the NHL, there's the top 10, and then those top three are just, they're unicorns. You know, the Quinn Hughes, Cale Makar, I'd even put Zach Werenski up in there, that they just do everything, offensively, defensively, and if you remove them from the team, you know, falls into a chasm, and there's no way that they can, you know, get over that injury. So I think it's important. And I think it's probably of all the signings I've seen, these big, you know, record-breaking signings, even the Kaprizov one, you had some people in the back being like, oh, overpay. This is the only guy I've heard in the last 3-4 months where people are like, yeah, that's right. That's about right.
1: That makes sense.
0: 0.14. Great. Awesome. Great. Moving on. It was like a low event day when he signed that. Because everybody's like, oh, yeah, we expected him to be the guy to hit 20.
2: Well, and the funny thing was, Kirill Kaprizov never even got the chance to be the highest paid player in the NHL because before his contract even kicked in, Leo Carlson
1: got
2: above him. And then weeks later, Macklin Celebrini becomes the highest paid player in the NHL, and now it's Cale Makar. Jason, I want to ask you about the mentality that has existed in the NHL, at least as far as when they brought in the salary cap, because I've seen this summer called, you know, the age of player enlightenment in the NHL, where guys feel more comfortable requesting trades, whether it be Connor Hellebuck or Dylan Larkin, to now absolutely obliterating previous highs for AAV and things like that. And it was always a hockey thing, right? Like, I grew up around hockey where it's like sacrifice for the team. We would go after you if you didn't leave enough for the team to work with. And it was the only sport that did that. Nobody leaves money on the table in the NBA. Guys might restructure their contract in the NFL to help out, but they're still getting paid their full ride. You never had to worry about it in baseball because there was no salary cap. So make as much as you possibly can. It was an NHL thing that you had to leave meat on the bone. And then we were

0: laughing earlier about Macklin Celebrini still saying, hey, I'm making $18.5 million, but I wanted to leave a little something behind. this is where we're at. Why do you think this is changing now in the NHL? Is it really just attributed to the salary cap going up, or is it true that players are taking more control over their own futures? What do you think?
1: Well, number one, with the guys requesting trades, let's clarify. It's Team USA players asking for trades.
0: Well, Larkin's an American, but
1: Yeah, it's Team USA Americans asking for trades. That's what it is right now. And, listen, it's, you know, when I came into the league, there always has been a sense of camaraderie, and there's always a sense of playing for something bigger than yourself in the NHL. Do I think that, you know, that this is something that was maybe a mistake by players? No, because we know we still make it in a less than 1% of people make in their, you know, lifetime, and we're in a very small subset group of people in the world. So, you know, you have to be grateful for what you're getting, and I think players and agents have realized that the game has never been more exciting, and the game has never been more, you know, open to the rest of the world. And I feel like there's a lot of heat surrounding the NHL, and I just feel like a lot of guys are maybe understanding the business side more of it. And, you know, there's never been more a onus on taxes and places to play. And, you know, when I came into the league, no one really talked about taxes and stuff like that. And as I got through my career and got halfway through, it became a big point of, you know, discussion in the room of, like, places to play, cost of living. So guys are starting to look at that. And then I also think that players are understanding that, you know, the average lifespan of an NHL player is 3 to 4 years. So if you have the opportunity to get paid, I feel like you have to take that. And, you know, I think it's nothing against ownership. It's nothing against GMs. It's not us against them. I just really do think that guys are realizing that, you know, strike while the iron's hot. And, you know, I played with Joe Thornton in San Jose, and, you know, I was a young kid, and he was kind of one of the first older guys that told me, like, listen, like, if you can get your money for your family and you can, he's like, you have to get it. Like, it's not people will talk about it, fans will talk about it, but the guys in the room understand that it is it's your life's work, and, you know, you might be playing for 3 years and then you're retired. And listen, even if you play a 13-year career like I did, you're 33 years old. You can live off what you made, and of course you can when you make a certain amount of money. And it's very much a woe is me kind of. It's hard to explain to people, but I just think that guys are understanding now that, listen, if they can get their money, they're going to get their money. And listen, do you want to call it selfish? Do you want to call it, you know, not thinking of the team? I don't know, but as long as you take ownership of that contract and you play it out, that's where I don't have an issue with it. You know, and if you're given all these, you know, you're given all this money and you're giving protections to not be traded, and you're telling everybody that you're going to play your whole career with the team, yeah, I definitely think get your money. And things can change, but, you know, where I get a little bit sideways with it is what we're seeing now with these guys that have promised their teams the world and taken huge contracts, and then now are turning around and being like, nope, this isn't for me. I want to trade, and now kind of holding teams hostage. So I have a little bit of an issue with it, just because I think the fact that we, you know, we're very lucky to have guaranteed contracts. There's a lot of sports that don't have that. And then also our no move clauses are very, very solid if you can negotiate them and get them. And now using that as a weapon, I think we're playing with fire, because I think the pendulum has swung so far in the favor of players, and the power is firmly in the players' hands. And if we abuse that, the GMs will find a way to bring it back and bring it back to their side, or punish guys. And I think they're well within their right, you know, because I know you mentioned the Hellebuck and the Larkin. And listen, if I'm a team and I paid a guy money and that's my captain and that's my best player, and he turns around, you know, a couple of years in, 3 years in, and yeah, maybe the GM and ownership hasn't done a great job, but turns around and says, like, I'm out of here, makes it public, kind of handcuffs the GM and ownership. I mean,

0: GMs are in their right, within their right to say, show up to camp, play, and if you don't want to play, all right, we'll void your contract. So, but so that's where we're kind of headed, I think.
1: Can I add, so I mean, my thought on this Hellebuck, Larkin, all these guys, Kachuk. My thought on it is that McKinnon missing that open net is one of the biggest sliding door moments in the history of sports, that all those guys won together and they got to, honestly, like.
0: It might be. They should have never won. Listen, we're bitter Canadians. They should have never won that game.
1: But if McKinnon shoots that in the net, Jason, like, they lose. They lose again to Canada like they always do. And it just, it's, you know, they go back to their places sour. Like, I think the way that Canadians kind of reacted to that in their markets with Kachuk and Matthews here and Hellebuck, like, they probably saw a side of us they weren't expecting to see. We weren't thrilled with it, clearly, and all the stuff that surrounded it. But, like, I don't know. I just, it rubs me the wrong way, too. I feel like the Larkin one is even worse than the Hellebuck one. I if you're going to rank the two of them, I don't know if there is a way to rank them, but, like, I don't know. It just rubs me the wrong way, all these guys trying to run to greener pastures in the States. And the Larkin one's even worse because he's like Mr. Michigan. I hate both these trade demands.
0: Yeah, I do think the Larkin one was maybe some frustration with management because, listen, you know, part of the issue there was, you know, I don't know if Stevie Y was doing the best job at bringing the right players and you know, guys got to want to come and you got to spend. And I don't know what the discussions were between him and man and ownership, but you know, when you're the captain and listen, they were firmly in first in the Atlantic after the trade deadline and Stevie Y made some moves and they absolutely dropped the ball and missed the playoffs. And I think that's firmly on them, and for him to turn around after and be like, I want out, and making it public as well, because the public side of it is also like, I know you think you're forcing the hand of ownership and the GM, but you're really just, you're creating a situation where, you know, yes, you have control of where you want to go, kind of like Brady did where he gave two teams. But now, you know, the more we do this, it's going to take one GM that's going to turn around and say, no, we'll see you at camp, just like Stevie Y said, and say, show up, make sure you're there and you're a professional and you're playing. And if you don't want to expand your team list or you're telling us where you're going to go, especially after you haven't, you know, I think it's mutual. I think the players haven't performed to their contracts in Detroit. And I don't think ownership and management have done a good enough job of surrounding the guys with a team that's capable of staying in the playoff hunt. So for me, that one was a little bit tough. The Connor Hellebuck one to me is tough as well, because I think he probably talked to them already.
1: Yeah.
0: And they were looking for a trade and they couldn't find anything potentially that was good enough. Because again, Connor Hellebuck's the best goalie in the NHL. Mm-hmm. Arguably, you know, he's 1-2 in the NHL.
1: Probably wants to go to three
0: some other
1: places,
0: guys.
1: Right?
0: Yeah.
1: Probably wants to go to three places.
0: And 100%. And then, you know, what is the team going to give up? They're probably asking the moon, which as they should, because what do they have if when he's gone? Because we saw what happened when he was hurt this season with the Winnipeg Jets. They floundered. Mm-hmm. So, and for him to then make it public after he pretty famously, like when he signed his deal and kind of held their feet to the fire and said, like, I want to be a Jet for life and I'm here to win cups. And it's like, great, that's fantastic. Then don't say that and then turn around and put something public being like, it's time to move on. You know, it's pretty clear that, you know, there is a group chat and it is what it is, and players are talking at the Olympics, and but it seems to be pretty evident that there's been this, you know, I don't know, I don't want to call it some kind of scheme that's been run, but it's pretty funny that this group of guys that were at the Olympics are all asking for trades one after the other.
2: I find it absolutely fascinating because I've talked to enough of the NHL insiders since, you know, a lot of these have come out where they all seem to suggest that, you know, to a man, the cat's out of the bag on this. And I wonder where it goes from here, because I don't know if you've noticed, but the tensions between the U.S. and Canada haven't exactly died down since the Olympics, right? It's a politics, it's a sports issue. It's a really hot topic right now. And I wonder if we ever get to a point if this is going to come soon, maybe even in the last NHL draft, if it had a possibility where a Canadian team drafting high is sitting there and I've got a Canadian and an American, do I take the American? Do I have to actually consider that? Because at least in my lifetime, I only remember, you know, there was always a question, but what do you want to take a Russian? Which is, can he get out of his KHL contract? Yeah, Will his team let him out? Does he even want to be here? Would he rather play in the K? That was all I ever remember. Do you think we're actually going to get to a world where a team is going to be sitting there going, I don't know if I can take the kid out of Michigan because I don't know if he wants to be here?
0: Oh, man, that's wading into politics for me. My political viewpoint's pretty simple. Is all governments are trying to take your money. So don't think that one side's better than the other. They're all just trying to get your money. So, listen, that's it in a nutshell for me. Do I think that it'll get that bad? I don't know. I don't have a crystal ball.
2: Yeah.
0: Unfortunately, listen, you know what? I was just thinking as I was talking about the Hellebuck situation. I mean, you look at Austin Matthews. Like, Austin Matthews, I saw him this summer, and, you know, he turned around, and he was like, listen, he's like, Toronto did some great moves. And he's like, I'm excited. And it's like, I'm excited. Like, he's like, they took some swings. And I'm like, well, yeah, there you go. So there's an open line of communication and there's an understanding between both of them that if I'm signing this deal and I'm going to commit to this team and you're going to give me a no move, great, but we got to win and we got to push to win. And he seemed super excited to go back, and I commend him because he could have easily turned around after all the nonsense was going on surrounding Toronto and everything, and said, I want out. And he didn't do it. He said, I'm going to see this out. And he's now, and good on management and ownership for rewarding him. So, you know, you can get mad. You know, the Larkin one's interesting because I thought they did take a swing and they were trying to win and get there, and he decided to pull the shoot. Connor Hellebuyck, you know, it's kind of a little bit, you know, he's probably looking, where are we going from here? You know, they've lost some pieces. You know, they don't really have much depth scoring. I think their decor is pretty good. Maybe he was a little frustrated, wanted more. But, you know, I think it's really becomes, and maybe my hope of this is that the top players in management really have earnest talks and they have an open line of communication. And they allow these guys, and maybe they do this most teams, but allow players to have a say and allow them to have their opinion on what direction the team's going in.
1: Yeah.
0: Especially if you're going to pay guys this much money now and we're going to get into the 20 millions. Sit them down and ask them, hey, do you think this is a guy or do you think this is the direction we want to go? And before you sign them as well, and lay out the plan and see if they're comfortable with it before they sign. And that's where I think we'll end up getting is more of open talks between top players. Now, I think, you know, young kids getting drafted, I don't think that matters with your entry-level contracts. I think it's fine. I think that won't change an American. It'll just be you'll see after the 3 years. Because the good thing about that is most kids coming into the league, you know, they want to perform for whatever team they're on, and that's just the hockey culture way. Mm-hmm. I think it's once guys get into their contract years in USA, then you're going to start seeing some teams being a little bit more wary of giving a no-move clause or spending money if it's a Canadian team buying an American player. But I think for draft, I think we won't see really anything, because the biggest thing about the draft is you want the guy to come to your team. And I think most kids will, because it's a dream to play in the NHL. It's once, you know, the dollar signs start going up, that's when you start seeing a little bit more of a, you know, it's a little bit, the waters are a little bit murkier.
1: Mm. For sure.
2: It's an interesting time. Jason, this has been fascinating,
1: man.
2: Good
1: stuff, bud.
2: Thanks so much for joining us.
0: Thank you so much, guys. I appreciate it. And go Blue Jays.
1: Another segment about a last place team coming right up, bud.
2: Just for you, Jason. That's Jason Demers, former NHL defenseman, NHL Network analyst. I want to just continue on that point about, because I've talked to Elliot Friedman about this, and he's the one who said the cat's out of the bag on, you know, the player empowerment, more control over where they're going. And I don't remember a lot of these. I remember Eric Lindros. You know, guys really trying to control. So, like, let's just look at the draft.
1: Okay.
2: Let's say the temperature between the two countries.

0: doesn't subside anytime soon.
1: He's not going to be in charge forever, okay?
0: But who says, like, I mean, who like, says it gets better?
1: We got some midterms coming up here. Like,
0: who says it gets
1: so here's, I'm not a political guy, but neither it's not going to be Lake America forever, okay?
0: And it's not even a political idea. It's, if Americans don't want to play in Canada, that's their right. And I wonder if it changes the mentality. So you have to look at the last draft, right? And this is maybe a bad example because it was not a good draft for American talent.
1: Yeah.
0: The first one taken was Chase Reed. Was an American defenseman. He ended up going 7th overall to Seattle. But taken right in front of him, not that anybody would confirm this, was the Calgary Flames, who took Carson Carroll, who is Canadian.

0: only example I can remember was we thought it might be a bit dangerous to take guys out of the KHL because are you going to waste your top 10 pick on a kid who maybe doesn't want to be there? Maybe he can't get out for 3 years because of his KHL contract. Mm-hmm. That was something we only had to consider, at least in modern times. I just absolutely fascinated by the idea of how this moves forward in the years to come, especially when I'm not hopeful it's going to be a particularly good season for Vancouver. Calgary might have another tough year where we're going to see Canadian teams near the top of the draft. And I just wonder if it affects, not that anybody would ever tell you or confirm it, about whether or not it affects how they select going forward.
1: I think it comes down to a big part of it is if you're any good.
0: That's a good point. What I mean. I'm talking top end talent.
1: This current era of American hockey players.
0: Yeah.
1: I think if it trickles down to the next generation of American hockey players that are coming up, I don't know.
0: Yeah.
1: But like the guys who are presently on Team USA clearly don't want to play in Canada. Mm-hmm. And I mean, it's been pretty obvious. And listen, he was talking about Austin Matthews. I'm telling you right now, another sliding door moment. If that 12 ball doesn't come up, we're having a very different conversation.
0: Of course.
1: And yeah, we could be talking about Austin Matthews playing for Vegas.
0: San Jose.
1: Right now, San Jose. Like, we could be having those conversations. Yep. So, and I don't want to get too high and mighty here about Austin Matthews. I think Toronto's different than the other Canadian markets. It always has been. It's kind of just the way it is.
0: And he's never given you an indication that he does not want to play in Canada.
1: Well,
0: not that I've ever seen.
1: That one press conference before when he was kind of like, I can't predict the future, and he was kind of wishy-washy. There was some wishy-wash there.
0: Sure.
1: But that was pre-firing Berube. That was pre-first overall pick. There was a lot of stuff.
0: That was like the day after the season ended too, right?
1: We saw the quote-unquote trade stuff from Chris Johnston, which I think was probably the agent being like, we're not going to do this if Craig Berube is around, quote-unquote.
0: Sure.
1: So I think that part of it, we don't want to get too high and mighty, but I think this current generation of American players don't want to play in Canada. And like, listen, we were super pissed about the way it went.
0: Mm-hmm.
1: Super pissed about losing that game that we never lose. We always win that game.
0: That's true.
1: We were super pissed about it. And then you pair that with the Trump stuff and the political climate at that time. There were some think pieces written, brother. It got hot there. I remember that Monday on Real Kipper and Bourne after they lost, going on there being like, I don't know where this is going. And it started getting Trumpy and all this stuff and like put us in a tough spot. People were writing articles about like he should be back with the team and he shouldn't be visiting Trump and blah, blah, blah, blah, blah. It got hot. And they probably saw a side of us that they never had seen before.
0: Mm-hmm.
1: And they're in their group chat being like, Canada sucks. This sucks. This sucks. And that's why they've all asked out and that's why they all want to leave. And Larkin plays in Detroit. I guess that's too close to Windsor. Like he's like, I can see Windsor. I want out of here. Like it's too close. Get me more south. I think this current generation, but like going forward, if there's a can't miss American player and Vancouver has the first overall pick and they're like, we're going to take the guy that's worse because he's Canadian, their fans are going to kill him.
0: I'm just curious to see where it goes. Yeah.
1: That people want to be there and people want to play there. And like, I don't know. I think Vancouver is different than Calgary is. I think Calgary is different than Toronto is. Yeah. Like they're all sort of different markets and different things. I don't know. I think there's something to it, but
0: I think it's worth the conversation if that player who is so far and away better than everybody else happens to be American, and what if you get the indication that he's going to give you the rookie contract and that's it, and then I'm out?
1: Yeah, you trade him.
0: Yeah,
1: I don't know.
0: It's a weird place that we're going, and I'm not the first person to suggest this. Obviously, this is something that's been brewing in the NHL. I'm just curious to see where it goes from here. Getting away from the tensions of Canada and the U.S. To where this conversation started, which was about Cale Makar.
1: Mm.
0: There was another very high-profile defenseman who is currently unsigned, Quinn Hughes, who also happened to leave the Canadian market and is American. Another part of the conversation. Yeah. So I guess it is all tied in together because, of course, it is in this day and age. Quinn Hughes remains unsigned.
1: Mm-hmm.
0: The latest reporting I saw was there were discussions in the $15 million, $16 million range. Of course, this is the team that paid Kirill Kaprizov, 17+.
1: Mm-hmm.
0: What does he get? Like, I know Cale Makar, we all agree, is the best defenseman in the NHL, but on any given day, Quinn Hughes is 2, 3?
1: I think what they'll do is, how many years left does Jack Hughes have?
0: Ooh, at least a couple.
1: I'm looking at Jack Hughes' contract right now. I think he's got maybe 4 more years left or 3 more years left.
0: There's some good term on it.
1: What a contract. God, he must just hate his agent. He's in year 5 of 8.
0: 5 of 8.
1: So, all right. 3 more years.
0: This is the year 5.
1: My prediction would be

0: that if Quinn Hughes is going to sign in Minnesota, which I still think is up in the air, I think he would sign a 3-year, $19 to $20 million contract.
1: Yeah.
0: And be like,
1: but that cripples Minnesota. Like the saving grace to the Cale Makar contract, as pointed out, is you get 8 years of Cale Makar.
0: Yeah, I don't know if it cripples them. They have a guy that plays half the game every game and is amazing. Like,
1: but you have Kaprizov. Like, sure. Cale Makar is going to make a fifth of their cap.
0: Yeah.
1: In next season.
0: Listen,
1: and you're going to bring on a Quinn Hughes for $18 million.
0: You want to just let him go then?
1: I don't know. That's the interesting question. Like,
0: I'm taking him for whatever I traded a seemingly boatload. I don't know. Like, I don't know what they're going to turn
1: who
0: into.
1: Who knows what? Yeah.
0: But like at the time, prospect people and people that are in hockey, like, this is a good trade for the Canucks. If they're going to be, you know, if they're going to make that trade and give all those pieces away, you seemingly want to get more than 2 years of value from that trade. I don't know. Like, if you sign him for 3 years, fine. Maybe he just wants to leave and you trade him at the deadline or whatever it is. Or maybe you ride it out and see how far you can go. But like, I think whatever Quinn Hughes is willing to sign, you take it and you kind of plug your nose and you're right. Like, they're going to be up against it having Kirill Kaprizov make all that money, Quinn Hughes make all that. You could also just not have them.
1: Yeah.
0: You could also not have Quinn Hughes and have $20 million in cap space and try to figure out how to be better without that. Like,
1: well, having
0: Quinn Hughes is, it rocks. Like, he plays half the game. He's one of the best players in the league. So I don't know. It's a tough one for them. I don't think he'll sign there. I'd be surprised if we get news before the season that he signs there. I just
1: thought it would have happened by now.
0: He wants to play with his brothers.
1: Yeah.
0: The cap's going up. Sonny Maida's
1: he's in Jersey. Yeah.
0: Thank you. Jersey now. I think they'll just find him. I think he may just sign in Jersey. Like, I don't know.
1: It's possible.
0: They want to play. Yeah. Like, all these guys.
1: It's interesting.
0: They want to play together. They want to have whatever they want to have their cake and eat it too. I can't stand that American hockey team. I can't believe they beat us. It makes me sick every day.
1: That's a Band-Aid I didn't need ripped off.
0: Like, having the Jays end that in like a 4-month span is as wretched as it gets.
1: Yeah.
0: So.
1: And then I got one final question for you because we got to take a break and we'll put the hockey conversation aside, which is, this makes Connor McDavid criminally underpaid.
0: Well, yeah.
1: And he already went out of his way to leave meat on the bone for the Oilers to do more with it.
0: And they did nothing. They signed Jake Walman and Ekholm.
1: They squandered it.
0: Jason Dickinson. Yeah. They're like, now you'll win the cup.
1: One of the more fascinating teams with Mike Babcock next year. Like, it's going to be a story from the moment they show up at training camp.
0: Yeah.
1: But my question, if we could ask this of Connor, and if you would, again, give you the honest answer, whenever he is available to be paid again, he would have every claim, every right to say, whatever the most is at that moment, I want that.
0: Yeah, I mean, he'll just get paid the max.
1: So is he, but do you think that happens?
0: Yes. He took this contract
1: to
0: give the Oilers 2 more years or 1 more year, whatever it is, before he gets traded.
1: Yeah.
0: When they don't win the cup again and he wants out and he's given them his prime and been unbelievable the entire time, playoffs, everything. He's been everything they could ever imagine. Time's up.
1: Yeah.
0: He's going to go maybe get traded somewhere, play one season somewhere, and then he's going to sign a contract for 21 million or whatever the
1: 23 or whatever it is at that point. Yeah.
0: The max amount of percentage of the cap, he's going to sign it for 8 years with somebody else. I don't think he's going to just like keep taking discounts.
1: I just think
0: he took his discount.
1: It's interesting. Yeah. Like, the memo is going to go out, right? Yeah. I would assume, because like
0: McCarr doing this has given green light city to every guy to do it.
1: Yeah, because the rest of it was just the kids, right? Cale Makar might be Gen Z. I'm not sure. Whatever category he falls into. But the guys taking these deals, other than Kaprizov, were kids, right?
0: Yep.
1: This is Carlson. This is Celebrini. This is Bedard.
0: Mm-hmm.
1: They're the young guys. Cale Makar doesn't qualify. I mean, in life, he's a young guy. But as far as the NHL, doesn't qualify for it anymore. And he took it.
0: Yep.
1: I would never begrudge anybody for getting paid, which is always why it's been interesting to me, the NHL sort of mentality, right? That some have argued that the players were borderline brainwashed into thinking that this is something they have to do in a salary cap era, or you're a selfish jerk who takes too much money. So lots of places this is going to go before training camps open up. So we need to take a quick break, and then we're going to finish up a little golf talk, and then we'll close up on the Blue Jays as well.
0: All right. One more hockey thing, which is a tease.
1: A little bit more hockey talk coming your way after the break. 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

0: today, right here on Sportsnet 590 The Fan. A little bit left for Sam McKee and myself, Jesse Fuchs, here with you till 4 o'clock Eastern time before we hand it off to Blair and Barker for more Blue Jays talk, more baseball talk. No Blue Jays today. Both them and Cleveland are off.
1: The hell am I supposed to do tonight?
0: Well, I have some options for you.
1: Okay.
0: We have Seattle, Boston.
1: Okay.
0: On Sportsnet,
1: yeah,
0: if you want to do some, you know, scoreboard watching, we have A's Rangers 8 o'clock.
1: Okay,
0: that's on Sportsnet 1.
1: That's more.
0: We have the Yankees Angels on later tonight as well.
1: Probably.
0: So there's some stuff to dig your teeth into if you want to follow along with the wild card race.
1: I'll see you there.
0: People do it, man.
1: That's what the Sportsnet app is for. When I can look at the standings.
0: Are locked in.
1: One more quick thing.
0: On the hockey thing. Yeah.
1: I was absolutely aghast.
0: Aghast. Wow.
1: This weekend.
0: Aghast.
1: When I opened my phone and I had 4 to 5 text messages at Super Saturday, they disturbed me. Wow. The Swansea Long Dogs were trying to win a championship.
0: Swansea Long Dogs.
1: I looked at my phone and there was a picture of our dearly beloved Gavin McKenna.
0: Okay.
1: Hanging out in Muskoka.
0: Oh, yeah. I know the one you're going to talk about here. Yeah.
1: With none other than public enemy number one in Toronto, Mitch Marner.
0: Oh my God.
1: I gotta tell you, didn't love it.
0: Really?
1: Like, I know it may be an overreaction. I know it's like, you know, it's all these hockey guys are all in Muskoka and they're all skating up there
0: at
1: Muskoka Hockey
0: there,
1: my boy Brady Leopold, who does a fantastic job up there with Muskoka Hockey, all that stuff. Saw a picture of him and Connor hanging out together. Cool. But like, do Gavin and Mitch have to be together in the photo? Do they have to be there's just no way they didn't talk about Toronto. There's just no way that he didn't get his little fingers and his little paint his little narrative to Gavin, right?
0: Do you think Gavin doesn't know?
1: Well, no, but like,
0: what he's walking into, I would assume he does.
1: There's hundreds of guys that have come through this city and had nothing but great things to say. And I've even worked for the Toronto Maple Leafs directly finishing their careers in Toronto. I think of Giordano. I think of Jake Muzzin. I think of all these guys that have come through here, loved it.
0: Spezza,
1: Jack Campbell, glowing things to say on him when he retired. All these guys.
0: Mm-hmm.
1: And our beloved Gavin McKenna, the first overall pick that the Leafs take, his first summer in the Toronto area, he's hanging out with Mitch? What are we doing?
0: And
1: somebody's got to put a stop to this. Like, there's no way he wasn't like, they're pretty good rock. Get ready. Get ready, Gavin. Right?
0: How many texts did you get, you said?
1: At least 10.
0: My gosh.
1: I mean, I've painted myself into a pretty strong anti-Marner corner, buddy. I don't know if you know this about me, but
0: I can tell.
1: Me and Nick Kiprios have literally screamed at each other on air about this. Like, we butted heads. I'm just saying, didn't love it. Didn't love it. I know it's little, but didn't love it.
0: This tells me you're too close to it.
1: No, I'm not too close to it.
0: You're too close to it. I'm sure there's
1: millions of Leafs fans.
0: Yeah. Like,
1: tell me.
0: I don't care.
1: Oh my God, how can you not care?
0: The idea.
1: Oh, you're pretty hard in Toronto, Gavin. Me.
0: The idea that
1: he's crapping on the city 100%.
0: The idea that one conversation would have any impact on Gavin McKenna.
1: Plant that seed.
0: Would be stunning to me.
1: Okay.
0: That would floor me that a passing conversation, because we don't even know the nature of, we're going full TMZ here. We don't know the nature of the hangout. Did they both appear at the same place and they go, hey, that's Mitch Marner. Hey, that's Gavin McKenna. Let's do a picture.
1: I hope.
0: And that's as far as the interaction goes.
1: I'm praying.
0: Did they go 14 Michelob Ultras deep into a conversation for hours till the bar closed at 2 a.m.? We don't know the nature of the conversation.
1: Okay.
0: And as ridiculous as this conversation is, I think you're too close to it.
1: Okay. I hope you're right.
0: I think you're looking for more than what's there.
1: I just didn't
0: like it.
1: That
0: said.
1: Didn't like it.
0: That's perfectly fine. You're entitled to your opinion. And I would agree that there is probably.

0: probably a million Leaf fans out there who view it the exact same way yes. that you do. And I, if that's the way you want to see it, but I'm like, that's, it's fascinating. Because I did see it too, and I was like, oh, Marner and Gavin. I was like, oh, this will go well.
1: But
0: and then I closed
1: play,
0: it,
1: they're,
0: right?
1: They're like, also going to play together in for the national team at some point.
0: Yes,
1: right?
0: You would assume.
1: Like Gavin
0: yeah.
1: in maybe 3 or 4 years, whenever Mitch is getting closer to the end of his career, Gavin's coming up.
0: Yeah.
1: Like, they're going to play together on Team Canada eventually. They're going to talk. They're yeah. in the same circles. But just like...
0: And the idea that they can't either communicate in some way via text or...
1: First summer, and then I saw...
0: WhatsApp
1: like,
0: or...
1: And then
0: yeah.
1: I... You know that account that tweets out what everybody follows on Instagram? On hockey, it's like a hockey Twitter thing. Have you seen that?
0: Yes, I have seen that, yeah. It happens like, a lot in soccer where it's like, oh, he unfollowed Arsenal on Instagram.
1: There's
0: yeah.
1: a dedicated hockey one.
0: Oh, boy.
1: That just tweets out... And of course, right after that picture, Mitch Marner follows Gavin McKenna on Instagram. I'm like, oh, here
0: well, you
1: we
0: have
1: go.
0: To. That's like, that's polite
1: here
0: behavior.
1: Here we go.
0: It's polite behavior. You take a picture with your buddy. Hey, I'll follow you on Instagram. That's fine.
1: They're
0: you know, you get paired up with
1: together.
0: Somebody on the golf course and you do a picture and, you know...
1: I just hate it. All right, I'm done.
0: Your brain's a fascinating place.
1: Thank you. Very fascinating.
0: Wanted to finish up with a quick bit of golf talk.
1: Love it.
0: I think the Tour Championship is boring as hell.
1: Agreed.
0: They're changing the format for 2028. It's going to be match play
1: yes.
0: after that, which is... Because I don't know about how golf fan. I love golf. I watch golf every weekend to some degree. The Tour Championship does nothing for me. The three event is doesn't build any suspense for me. It does nothing.
1: And I don't particularly like Eastlake as a course to watch on TV. It doesn't do a ton
0: no,
1: for me.
0: It's not a major. It doesn't hold any any gravitas in that way. So anyway, Scottie Scheffler, as to no one's surprise, is the number one golfer in the world again. Mm-hmm. He wins. Where this popped into my brain is I was hosting Sportsnet Central last night. We did a segment with our golf analyst, Adam Stanley, who also covers the Ottawa Senators for us as well here at Sportsnet. And
1: I'm aware of the Stanimal.
0: The Stanimal, yeah. He's locked in on the golf world. And he had an interesting take, which was Scottie Scheffler has passed Tiger Woods, the first guy in 25 years, nearly 26, to pass him on the career earnings list. He is as close to what Tiger was in this generation,
1: yeah.
0: at least over the last half decade. So I put it to him. I said, at this point in his career, I think he's got four majors. Didn't get any this year. Where do you put him on the golf?

0: you know, talk. I said, is he top 10 all time? Is he top five? Are we ready for a Rushmore? You know, just trying to poke, you know, and get some conversation going. And his answer was fascinating, which was he put him basically top 20. And yeah. he's like, I can think of 14, 15, 16 guys who I would put ahead of him at this moment. And he went as far to say as he doesn't even think he's the best golfer of his generation and said Rory McIlroy was the guy.
1: Are they the same generation?
0: They're playing at the same time. Yeah. They're one and two right now. Yes, Rory's older.
1: Much older. 6 years?
0: Anyways,
1: seven years?
0: That's why I think it's an interesting conversation. And he, in terms of majors, at least put, in terms of the pantheon of golf, Koepka in front of Scheffler because he's got the five.
1: Yeah, I disagree.
0: And I'm not
1: strongly.
0: Sure if he has the career slam or not. But his criteria for moving up that list was get the career slam, which he just needs the U.S. Open. We assume it's coming at some point because he's Scottie Scheffler. Mm-hmm. That was a fascinating conversation. Where do you put him?
1: I mean, I'd have to have a list of players in front of me.
0: Yeah. And the tough part about golf is it's something of a legacy conversation. Like Scottie Scheffler's not moving the game of golf forward.
1: And I'm not
0: Tiger, Jack Nicklaus, Gary Player, you know, the guys who revolutionized the sport.
1: I'm not going to give you a Seve take. You know? Like there's lots of guys that are at a different point, but I'll say this, a couple stats from, this is from Jason Sobel. Scottie's last five seasons.
0: Yeah.
1: From 2022 to 2026, he has been first in four of them in scoring average and second in 2022. So he's been the best scoring average on tour.
0: Over that time.
1: And this is from Kyle Porter. Tiger, age 28 to 30 season, 61 worldwide starts, 18 wins, four majors, zero players. Mm-hmm. Scottie, age 28 to 30 season, 62 worldwide starts, 18 wins, three majors, one players. This is as dominant a stretch as Tiger Woods had in his prime season.
0: Yeah.
1: But the thing is, he's just not interesting. He's not an interesting guy.
0: No.
1: There's nothing about him that's like...
0: He's boring by choice.
1: Bloviating and like fist pumps and all this stuff. What he does is he hits it to 15 or 20 feet every single hole. Sometimes he makes a putt. Sometimes he doesn't. It's not really exciting. It's not really sexy. He's not really exciting. He's the opposite of exciting. He's boring. I just think by when it's all said and done, if you're doing it right now, I guess like the top 20 thing, sure. But by the time we get to his age 40 season on the PGA Tour, mm-hmm. this guy's going to be a top five guy of all time. Top four, top 10 in that range. But you could even convince me on top five. Rory's there too. All these golf media guys just... adore Rory. Like he's a great quote. They all just they love him. They'll do anything for Rory.
0: Well, he was the PGA Tour guy, right? He was the center point for the whole Live versus PGA thing.
1: His morals are
0: he's
1: amazing.
0: Made himself
1: no blood money, but he plays in Dubai every year. What a moral guy. Like he's such a hypocrite. I can't stand Rory.
0: You can say
1: that
0: about every sport these days. Anyways.
1: For sure. But I just like I think Scottie, when it's all said and done, will be one of the all-time greats. And this run that he's had is amongst the greatest in the history of the golf, in the history of the sport.
0: In a time when it's probably at its most competitive.
1: Yep.
0: Like
1: 100%.
0: The amount of different major winners we've had in recent years. Like think about the guys who we expected to dominate, like Jordan Spieth, and then you had Morikawa, like guys who won at a very young age and then haven't really gone on to do much.
1: There's 10 to 15 guys that start
0: Rory
1: every...
0: may have fallen into that category for a period of time because it was
1: a long drought for him. Excuse me. Ooh, getting choked up about Rory. Just like classic golf media.
0: Classic
1: member.
0: Golf media.
1: But
0: that's
1: just,
0: me, baby.
1: I think that like when you go into any major now, there's 10 to 15 guys that you would not be shocked if they won. I don't think we would have said that during Tiger's era.
0: It's true.
1: Like, I mean, you'd think of...
0: And there were great golfers in his era, but it just seems like everybody's
1: VJ,
0: great now.
1: Like all these guys were... Okay, but I don't feel like it's close to the competition that's now. And that's even losing Bryson and Rahm to Live. Like, golf is deep. So, and a big reason why is because of Tiger.
0: Yeah.
1: Right? So, I think that this stretch that he's had, including that win yesterday that put me to sleep on the couch yesterday, like, it's not exciting.
0: No.
1: Michael Block is more exciting. Like, Michael Block at the Champions Tour is more exciting than Scottie is. But, like, he's amazing. And I think he deserves a lot of praise for how good he is. He's just a boring guy.
0: Yeah, and we're making this decision that might be essentially the halfway point of his PGA Tour career. I'd probably got at least 10 good years left of it. So I do think he'll get the career slam. But it's just for me, having watched golf for most of my life, he is the closest thing I've seen, with all due respect to Rory and golf media. Scottie's the closest thing I've seen to Tiger since Tiger.
1: Totally. And I just think Rory is much more exciting. Because he's willing to speak his mind. You can identify with him, the ups and downs and the Masters losses over the years. And even when he won it the first year with the roller coaster ride it was. So I think he's more

0: more like, I don't know, not relatable, but people just seem to like him more.
1: Yeah.
0: I don't know. I think that Scotty will end up having a better career than Rory by the when it's all said and done.
1: Oh, and the crowds are so pro Scotty.
0: Oh yeah.
1: Oh, the American crowds love Scotty.
0: I would too. But the crazy thing is, I would love him.
1: The crazy thing is the interesting thing that's happened to him is getting arrested, which wasn't his fault.
0: That was amazing.
1: That's
0: I was on radio that morning. It was one of the most electric mornings ever. It was amazing.
1: This was fun, man.
0: A blast.
1: Let's do it again tomorrow.
0: Yeah, same bad time, same bad place.
1: Thank you to Nick Blackmore. Andrew Adams behind the glass doing a great job for us, watching Arsenal as well on the side. Thank you to Rob Longley, Jason Demers for joining us. Thank you to you, Sam. Thanks to you at home and in your cars for listening. Coming up next, it is Blue Jays Talk. It is Blair and Barker coming up after the break on Sportsnet 590, The Fan.
2: From the 680 News Radio Traffic Center, I'm Kyle Hawking. Problems on the eastbound Gardner at Jamison, a collision blocking two left lanes, a heavy backup from the Hubbard Bridge. On the westbound Gardner, it's slow approaching Jarvis to Jamison and leaving downtown. Northbound DVP is slow from Bloor to York Mills. There's a southbound 404 issue on the ramp to the eastbound 401, stalled vehicle partially blocking the ramp. 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
8: All right. I was a little worried there. Parker's doohickey wasn't working.
9: A doohickey always works. That's not what I do.
8: It is Blair and Barker. This is a Monday, the final day of August. And we are going to have meaningful baseball in September.
9: Love it.
8: At least the first week.
9: No. That'd be right there.
8: It is, as I said, August 31st. This is Blair and Barker. The Jays are off tonight before they open a 3-game series against the Cleveland Guardians tomorrow in Cleveland. Then it's off to Kansas City. Then it's off to Sacramento. They got 9 home games left. I think that's it, right?
9: Yep.
8: 9. The Jays coming off a weekend sweep of Seattle. I mean, you know, I've been saying all year, I've been waiting for the Mariners to go on a roll. They're awful. I mean, I'm so embarrassed that I picked them at the start of the year. They're horrid.
9: I think awful is a strong word.
8: They stink.
9: They got a bunch of guys going through it.
8: Yeah, they.
9: And I think stink is contagious.
8: Yeah.
9: I think that's kind of what it is.
8: The Blue Jays, on the other hand, as we mentioned, sweeping the Mariners. 8-1-4-3-7-0. Jays are 68-70 now. Max Scherzer, I mean, you want to talk about turning back the clock. 10 strikeouts and 7 innings pitched. That is a season high. 97 pitches, 67 strikes. He was 16 of 23 first pitch strikes. The Jays gave him an early lead. He looked like Washington Nationals, Max.
9: Yeah, it's the best game he's thrown as a Jay.
8: By far.
9: Yeah, in my mind. That's probably the best fastball he's had as a Jay, too. Just location-wise, the consistent velocity on it, the extension on it, I think that's a little bit of the difference, too. You know, the trouble that he's had is taking it to the extra gear. Like, he just needed that little extra level to his game, throwing all of his pitches for strikes, commanding his fastball, throwing it where he wanted to throw. That's the best cutter he's had as a Jay, for me anyway. He could throw the change up to lefties when he wanted to. The tunneling of the slider was a little longer. It broke later. That's why you were seeing those kind of swings.

you were saying from Seattle. Yeah, absolutely. That's exactly what the doctor ordered. You know, he had said a little earlier that everybody needs to play better. I think he's talking to himself a lot, right? I mean, he takes it to heart when he goes out there and doesn't perform the way he thinks he should be performing. And I think he stepped it up. I think there was a little urgency to, you know, we can do something here. We haven't been playing.

0: more guys in the lineup to start doing a few more things. Maybe we can make a little bit of a decent run on this thing. You just, for me anyway, the extension, maintaining the velocity on the fastball, and that late tunneling breaking slider for me was sort of the eliminator, and he's taking it to a new level. So hopefully this is the max we see going forward, at least the rest of the season anyway.
1: Before we're joined by Dan Plesac, let's set the stage. Let's take a look at the standings, if we could, the American League wild card standings. The Yankees, the Red Sox, boy, the Yankees taking 3 of 4 from the Red Sox. The Yankees 9 up, Red Sox 5 up. The Cleveland Guardians currently hold down the final spot. The Baltimore Orioles are a game out. The Orioles, by the way, claimed Lewis Robert Jr. on waivers today. The Jays would have had the option to claim him right before the Orioles. They clearly passed on it. We can talk about that later. Don't have as much of a problem with it as some people seem to have, but whatever. The Jays are 68-70. They're a game and a half back. Texas 67-72 back. Minnesota hanging in barely, 65-72, 4 back. Seattle 64-73. They're 5 back. Detroit 63-73, 5.5 back. Kansas City 7.5 back. So the Jays did what they had to do in playing Seattle, put a little bit of daylight between themselves and the Mariners. Of course, the Jays are now in that funny situation where if they beat the Guardians, yeah, they're helping themselves, but they're helping everybody else. Mm-hmm. They're helping everybody else behind them as well. Such is the nature of the wild card race. So as we go into September, there is no doubt in your mind, is there, that's coming down to the last couple of days of the season? It just seems like it, doesn't it?
0: Yeah,
1: it's
0: got that feel to where the resolution to the third wild card spot is just not going to come about till last couple of days. You know, you could throw a bunch of teams in there, you know, depending on which team gets hot.
1: And Houston and Chicago could very easily fall back.
0: Yeah, there's 24 games left. With the way those American League teams are basically all kind of the same team, they all have big giant flaws. You know, it's the sort of what would give you hope if you're a Jays fan is who's getting hot. You know, it's not so much how many's getting hot. It's who's getting hot. The Springers, the Kirkies, Okamoto's starting to get a good pitch to, you know, drive up the middle of the poolside in the air, which is a big deal. Vladdy, does he look any better? I think we're at the point where we don't really care anymore as long as sort of the other guys and then the complimentary players are sort of filling in the blank. And, you know, sort of that shot in the arm in the Batemans of the world is kind of setting the tone and doing some things that you kind of like to see. So, yeah, I think for me anyway, it's who's getting hot. And I've said this for a while. Springer's the one guy who can carry your team. Yeah,
1: Brett Bateman, by the way, has reached base safely 3+ times. Or reached base safely 3+ times in 6 games. He's got 26 hits through 19 career games. Only Bo Bichette had more. He had 29 in the first 19 games he played in 2019.
0: Yeah, he's okay against lefties, too. You know, the 4 hits, 3 runs, 3 walks, 2 stolen bases. You know, when you read that line, I think that'll tell you just he's an athlete. He's got a good eye. He doesn't strike out a ton. John's not afraid to throw him in there against a tough lefty. Like, he can use the entire field. You know, that's a big deal. I mean, John left him in there. He got a big hit against a lefty. He's throwing 99. I mean,
1: he gets hits with runners in scoring position, too. I mean,
0: I said this when I first saw him, and I saw him for 2 or 3 days. His swing always looks the same. No matter who's throwing to him, no matter how hard they throw, no matter which side of which arm they're using, his swing always looks the same, and you can tell he's got a slow heartbeat, which is not the easiest thing to do for a 24-year-old leading off hitting second. I mean, he's basically done that since he's been a big leaguer. So, yeah, that shot in the arm's a big thing, I think. It's kind of allowed everybody else to have a little bit more energy. At least George, you know, John has said that on our show and a couple of times, how much more athletic he looks. Fun. It's fun watching them score runs.
1: It is. They're almost at 500, 68-70. Yep. And 500 is going to be enough to get you into the playoffs this year.
0: I don't think so.
1: Oh, yeah. I think so. Dan Plesac is MLB Network analyst and former Major League pitcher. He joins us on Blair and Barker. How you doing, Mr. Plesac?
0: Hey, buddy.
2: I'm doing good. You guys trying to put together this wild American League? This is like, it changes like every 72 hours. It looks like somebody's in. No, they're out. Who's going to get hot? It's going to go down to the last 5 to 7 games of the season. I think it's wild and wacky, and I don't see it coming to any conclusion soon.
1: No, listen, I'm with you. I keep waiting. I've been waiting for a team like Seattle to take control of this thing. It's just not going to happen. I mean, it's just not. Hey,
2: to me, they're the biggest disappointment of any team in 2026.
1: Seattle?
2: The Mariners.
1: Yep. Yeah, I'm with you.
2: Oh, without a doubt. When you look at how bad the West is, and their roster is so talented, I know Cal.

0: Raleigh's had a down year, but, you know, they have an established, really good stable of starting pitching. They haven't hit. I mean, it has been just a remarkably mediocre team this year, and they've shocked me.
1: Yeah. Hey, Dan, how surprised are you by what we saw out of Max Scherzer yesterday at this stage of his career? 10 strikeouts, you know, in August in a playoff race. He throws, 97 pitches, 67 strikes. I mean, Kevin talked about
0: it.
1: It was like Washington Nationals, Max.
2: Yeah.
0: Isn't that the truth? Listen, I don't know how you could have saw that coming, but every time with Max, you get to a point where, okay, he makes a few starts, he goes to the IL, he comes back, he pitches well, and you're like, okay, and then he has a setback again. And yesterday couldn't have come at a better time. You can say whatever you want to say. Little over 25-plus games remaining in the season this year. Every game of the utmost importance, and he delivered, in a big way yesterday. I don't see how you could have predicted. Now, if you would have told me 5 innings, a couple of runs, 7-8 strikeouts, you could have sold me on that. 7 innings to pitch the way he did yesterday, didn't see it coming, but boy, if I was at the Rogers Center yesterday, he got a great ovation when he came off the mound, and he deserved every one of those claps that he got yesterday. He was brilliant.
2: Yeah, it's almost like this time of the year, bring out the best in a guy that's going to be a first ballot Hall of Famer. Just looked like he had more energy, tempo was much better, his finish was on point. I want to ask you about Dylan Cease. You know, I love your top 25 starters. It's kind of fun to look through those and yell and scream at Dan Plesac. Like, it just makes it a lot of fun. I think, correct me if I'm wrong, you've had Dylan Cease top 6 or 7 basically all year. I think that's kind of spot on with him. What are you seeing that may be different this year than in years past that you kind of like, that's sort of taken him to, he's predictable now. You kind of know what you're going to get every 5 days.
0: Well, two things I want to say. You guys must have some operatives in my office. I am putting together the DP top 25. Right before you called, I'm coming up with my final list. I have a dry erase board. And every time I put this list out, there are 3 or 4 names, and I get annihilated on social media for it. But with that said, I'm putting the list together, and I'm here to inform you. I'll give you an early version of it. He's in the top 5.
2: Nice.
0: He's in the top 5. And the more I see him, the more I just am amazed at what he does. I think two things stick out. He started throwing more two-seam fastballs this year. That one he throws at a left-hander's hip and he brings it back in, a la Greg Maddux. And he's used his changeup more this year. I know he came up with a mechanical thing where he looked away, starts his delivery, a little Juan Marichal, Fernando Valenzuela, where he looks away, then he picks up the target as he's going down the mound. What amazes me, we had him on MLB Network last week, me and Greg Amsinger. We have a segment called Pre-Game Pitchers, where we have a little bit of a brewski and we talk to a pitcher. I am amazed, Kevin. I love to watch guys, not only with great stuff, but this guy repeats his mechanics. He's like a machine out there. I mean, and it is one after another. He has 4 swing and miss pitches. And I'll tell you, and I'm not going to lie to you, when he jumped on the Jays and the Jays jumped on Dylan Cease, I thought, how in the world can you give a guy over $200 million with an ERA over 4 that was playing on a good team? And I'm glad I'm wrong, because right now he's worth every nickel of that contract. When you look at what other guys are getting around the league, they got tremendous bang for their buck, and they paid for it. But he's been brilliant.
2: Yeah, I think you're spot on. Mechanical changes are, he's looking less at third base. You know, if you remember in spring training, he was looking a long time. When he lifted his leg, he would look over there too much. Sort of, he said that got him more centered. He'd lose his target a lot. He'd throw a lot of non-competitive pitches. But Dan, now he's throwing somewhere around the 70% mark, strike one. That is a huge deal. When you can be unpredictable 0-0, and put me sort of on the defense when I'm standing on the on-deck circle. I mean, it's second, and I think you're spot on with all the things you just said. I want to ask you about Soriano. They picked Soriano up. You know, he's great, but I think there's a next level. How do you think they could get him to a little bit of a next level? So that's sort of now with Cease and him, 1 and 1A.
0: You nailed it, Kev. I think the thing with him, and you've had a chance to see a few starts from Soriano –

0: first 6 weeks of the year, you could make a case he was one of the top 10 pitchers in baseball that nobody knew anything about. What you talked about Dylan Cease, about non-competitive pitches, that to me is the thing that Soriano has got to clean up. He has the kind of stuff that he can command the ball if he gets better command of the strike zone early and then throw those breaking balls, and he has a powerhouse fastball that has a lot of movement. When he's on, he can get swing and miss, and he can get the ball on the ground. The problem is a lot of ball one, ball two, no matter how good your stuff is, you put yourself in disadvantageous counts. I think if he could watch the way that Dylan Cease has gone about his game, attack the strike zone early, and the more you're around that strike zone early when you have stuff like he has, and I'm not saying you throw it down the middle and get strike one, but a well-located fastball, strike one, a well-located breaking ball, strike two, you have no chance as a hitter, and you have no way that you can lay off pitches when you're in a defensive mode with two strikes. You're in a lot better spot. You're standing in a batter's box. 2-0, 2-1, you're a little bit more selective. Now, 0-1, 0-2, you're in for the fight of your life. And so I think the more he gets around the strike zone early, it'll keep his pitch count down, and then you'll start seeing more swings and misses at some of those pitches that are off the plate.
1: How can this time of the year help guys like that? You mentioned Max. You know, that's the best he's ever looked in a Jays uniform for me. You mentioned Dylan Cease. We just talked about Soriano. This time of the year, it just seems like, I don't know, they look like they're walking around a little different. Like they accept the ball different. They're, you know, they, when they throw a pitch they don't like, they're talking to themselves a little bit more. Like it just seems like when they're in the heat, you know, and every pitch matters, it just seems like, Dan, walk me through how that sort of can change game plans, mindsets, adjustments quicker. How do you do that when you're standing on the mound?
0: This is what I tell people all the time. Late August through the month of September can be a very difficult time as a player and as a pitcher for a couple of reasons. You're on a team that's out of it, right? All of a sudden you walk into the clubhouse on Saturday, what's on? College football's on. What's on Sunday? The NFL. What do you see more of? Hunting and fishing magazines. And guys are already talking and planning about what they're going to do in the offseason, right? And I think if you put yourself in the mindset late August, early September, that, man, I've got 35 days and I'm going to make these 35 days. I looked at it this way as a pitcher. I wanted to make hay early on in April because unless you're playing in the Rogers Center on the West Coast, nobody wants to hit when it's 27 degrees. It's cold. You come out of spring training, Arizona and Florida. Last thing you want to do is hit one off the end of the bat or get jammed. Take advantage of it. Make your hay in April and make your hay in the month of September when guys start to get a little bit distracted. Everyone's a little bit tired, and I have this one quote, and I stood by it. Tired is not an option, okay? This is where you have to tell yourself and hyper-focus on, okay, there are going to be guys that are kind of mailing it in right now, and there are guys on other teams that they see the end in sight. You get to September, and you're 8-10 games out of it. I don't want to say you're playing the string out, Kevin, but you know this for a fact. You're playing the string out, right? Yeah. You try to convince yourself every day, okay, come on, man, I got, you know, 25 games left. I can get this thing going. And the hardest thing to do is to stay mentally focused and pay attention. And if you can do that, it makes it a lot easier. Avoid the temptations of watching football and getting, you know, locked into what's going on in the fantasy football league and who your favorite college team is playing on Saturday and who your NFL team is or Canadian Football League team is on Sunday. Worry about the game that's going to start at 1:05 or 7:05, and all you got to do is concentrate for 35 more days. And then you can do, have all the fun, hunt, fish, shoot all the ducks, shoot all the deer, anything you want to do, you can do that at the end of October if you're done playing. But this is the time of the year where when you see guys that finish strong, one, they've taken care of their bodies up to this point, and two, they look past the finish line. They don't see September 1st as, whoa, it's almost over. And it's hard to do because, Kev, you know this. And when you start, your body starts getting tired and you're looking for ways to convince yourself to pump you up, to get to the ballpark and have fun doing it, it becomes very difficult. And I think one of the things with the Blue Jays, they were so close last year. I don't even want to talk about that World Series because I'll tell you the truth, I'm still not over it. I mean, those games 6 and 7 at the Rogers Center were two of the most epic baseball games you'll ever. That game 7 was one for the ages. And

0: they're close, man. I mean, when you look at where the Jays are right now, they have really yet to hit a 20-game stretch where they played really good baseball. Either they pitched well and haven't hit, either they haven't hit. It's been one or the other. They haven't gotten anything going at the same time for more than like one homestand, one road trip. And just when you think the Jays are about to take off and fly, you know, they take a nosedive. But look at it this way. They're 1.5 games out of the last wild card spot. The Orioles are in front of them. They're a game out. I just think position player-wise and starting pitching-wise, the Blue Jays are in a lot better shape now than the Orioles are. And I think the Blue Jays, listen, their postseason future, they can control it. Because if they play well in the next 5 weeks, they're going to be playing in October.
1: Dan, I did want to ask you about a team that you do some work for, the Chicago White Sox. Now, the White Sox made a couple of deals today. They acquired Tommy Pham. They just acquired Jake Cave from the Rays. Look, this is a young team that I don't think any of us expected them to be where they are right now. Are they going to hang on to this thing, do you think? Because, you know,
0: yes.
1: Cleveland's closing in, but
0: yes.
1: Do you think they're going to hang on?
0: Yeah, I'm going to tell you, it's been... I do 20 games for White Sox TV.
1: Mm-hmm.
0: The first set of games I did was in the end of May in Philadelphia. The Phillies had just turned managers. Don Mattingly had taken over, and the Phillies were rolling. I mean, they were on fire. That's the most hostile environment to play in a Major League Baseball at Citizens Bank Park. And the Sunday game, the White Sox lost 2 of the 3 games, could have won all 3. But I thought this Sunday game, to me, I remember driving home going, this team is way better than I thought they were. They had a 2-0 lead early. The Phillies bounced back and it just a couple of home runs. It was 5-2, and it looked like the route was on. The next thing you know, they chip away. They tied at 6, had a chance to win it. Edgar Caro hit a bullet off of Alvarado that Brandon Marsh made a great catch with 2 outs and the bases loaded. Or I think the White Sox would have won that game. This is the most relentless group of everyday players of any of the 30 teams. And when you look at what they've done and you look at their starting pitching, it is a minor miracle. They are 8 games over 500. Their best starter in the early part of the year, Davis Martin, was great, and then he fell off the face of the earth. Then Sean Burke started throwing the ball really well, and his last couple have been awful. They've used more openers, and I'll tell you this. I'll give you a little insight. They fly under the radar. They might have the deepest and best bullpen. They don't have a Louis Varland, okay? They don't have that kind of a guy. But they got a guy in Grant Taylor that throws bullets. Sean Newcomb has been a godsend for them. Their pitching is in such disarray that Sean Newcomb the other day came in and closed out a game, and he might be an opener tomorrow night. Hmm. And the same thing, I mean, it is incredible what they're doing. This team has such a amount of resiliency that it's not even funny. I did a series in Boston. They lost one of the best and most gut-wrenching games ever. A 13-inning game in Fenway Park. They had it 1-3 times. That's right when the Red Sox were in the middle of that 15-game run, that whatever they did was working. And I'll be damned if the next day the White Sox, that game got over at 3 o'clock in the morning. They fly all night to get back to Chicago. They have a game the next day, and what do? They win. When you think they're down and out, they're not. I think they're going to win the Central. I'm really confident they're going to win the Central, but I just don't think they have enough starting pitching for them to be a serious threat once the postseason starts.
1: Yeah, Will Venables has done a hell of a job there, hasn't he?
2: Yeah.
0: Oh, he's been incredible. You know what he's done? He's made them accountable. He gets it. He understands it. They're young. They're learning. I mean, they've got a guy at short, Montgomery, that's a young player, Chase Mydroff, Miguel Vargas. They've made a great signing with Murakami at first base. They've got a young guy in Sam Antonacci. He's just a grinder, no BS kind of player. Tristan Peters, a guy that came out of nowhere, made the All-Star team. Andrew Benintendi, Randall Grichuk, right left-handed combination, depending on what the lineups are. They can hit. They can catch the ball. They're as good as any team in baseball on the field and scoring runs. I did the starting pitching. It's concerned me all year. They've been able to hit and play around it. But I think once October starts, it's going to be something that

0: going to be exposed.
1: Okay, I know you're busy. I know you got to go, but I got to ask you one more. It's about the Brewers. We talk about the Cubbies all the time. We talk about the Dodgers, the Braves, the Phillies. How come we don't talk more about the Brewers? And do you think in your heart of hearts that the Brewers can make a run at this thing and win it?
0: Yes. I think right now in Major League Baseball, the easy thing to do is look at the Dodgers and say, okay, they're going to get Snell and Glasnow and Yamamoto. They've got an embarrassment of riches. They're not hitting the ball. They haven't hit all year long. I think the Dodgers get bored with the regular season. They won the West by the All-Star break. The NL West was over in July. This is the best positioned Brewers team I think that they've had, and they've had a really good run lately. But this is, without a doubt, their best chance. They've got the one thing that nobody has, Jacob Mizorowski. Kyle Harrison's been throwing well, and they have a guy named Henderson. He has come out of nowhere, and he's a really good pitcher. I have a little bit of concerns about the back end of the bullpen. I mean, McGill has done a pretty good job at the back end. But if they're going to get to the World Series, I think this year is their best chance. In the last several years, they've had some good teams. But I think this is the best of those teams. And would I be shocked if they got there? No. Would I be shocked if they get bounced early because they don't have a lot of power in their lineup? No. But they're well positioned.
1: Nice.
2: Dan, really good of you to do this, man. Buddy. Thanks for your time. Yeah. Really appreciate it.
1: Thanks a lot.
0: Sounds good, guys. And remember, two words, go Jays.
2: I love it.
3: We will take
1: care. See you, brother.
3: See
1: bye. You, thanks again.
2: Dan Plesac, MLB Network analyst, of course, former Major League pitcher with the Jays, Brewers, Cubs, and Phillies. The Dodgers, by the way, we're going to be talking to Jason Stark later on in the show. We'll talk to him about this. The Dodgers are in the middle of, well, it's August 31st, their worst August in 16 years.
1: Well,
2: now, yes, they are getting healthy, but they are an abysmal offensive team right now. And they do have some guys that look like they're just shot.
1: Tucker. Kyle Tucker looks awful.
2: Yeah, I'll tell you.
1: Man.
2: I mean...
1: Well, every once in a while, I get lucky.
2: Every once in a while, I was going to say.
1: Every once in a while.
2: I was going to say.
1: As an organization, you get lucky.
2: Yeah, I'm not saying that everything necessarily is going to be the way it was. But let's put it this way. Imagine this team with Vladdy doing what he's doing, with Kyle Tucker doing what he's doing.
1: No, I can't. No, I cannot.
2: I'm just saying.
1: You imagine?
2: I'm just saying.
1: Boy.
2: Sometimes the best decisions you make are the ones that, I don't even know how that works. Anyhow. The back leg line is open, 416-413-3959. Pretty big weekend for the Blue Jays. Shout out to the Jays for their Hall of Excellence ceremony.
1: Tremendous.
2: And for the way they treated Buck Martinez and everybody else. It was just a really it was just such a great ceremony. Mm-hmm. The Jays they just knock it out of the park when it comes to things like that. The team helped out by playing three really good games and looking very much like a playoff team. We are going to step away, come back after the break. It's Blair and Barker on Sportsnet 590 The Fan and Sportsnet.
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14: Kyle Hawking. Problems on the eastbound Gardner at Jameson. A collision blocking two left lanes. A heavy backup from the Humber Bridge. On the westbound Gardner, it's slow approaching Jarvis to Jameson. And leaving downtown, northbound DVP is slow from Bloor to York Mills. There's a southbound 404 issue on the ramp to the eastbound 401. Stalled vehicle partially blocking the ramp. 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
18: All right, welcome back to Blair and Barker on Sportsnet 590, The Fan. Sportsnet. I mean, I guess I was a little...
19: What's the matter with you?
18: Why, we weren't on
19: here. Jeez.
18: I was just... There was conversation about something,
19: oh,
18: and I said
19: man.
18: Involving a couple of people that I don't give a crap about. That's all. It was nobody important.
19: Boy.
18: Nobody, anybody. It was
19: man,
18: nobody important. It was just an off-the-cuff comment.
19: You're funny, bro. You're getting funnier.
18: Not really.
19: You are?
18: Not really.

0: I've noticed that.
1: The back leg line is open, 416-413-3959. After that last weekend, or this past weekend, the Jays, as we mentioned, have today off before they opened a three-game series against the Cleveland Guardians, who currently hold down the last wild card spot in the American League. Lots and lots of excitement.
0: Yeah.
1: Today, when the New York Mets put Luis Robert on waivers, lots and lots of excitement, because a lot of people seem to think that adding the right-handed version of Jesus Sanchez would make sense for the Blue Jays. And the Jays passed on Luis Robert Jr., and he ended up going to the Orioles. What did he got? 10 home runs, 233 average, something like that. He's been a little better lately. Doesn't run much anymore. And, well, as I said, he sometimes makes fly balls an adventure. I want to talk about the three-game sweep and the offense, but let's talk about that first. I mean, this is the time of the year. The rosters expand to more. The Jays, by the way, sent CJ Van Eyck out, so they're getting ready, obviously, to make some moves. I would imagine they would probably end up bringing a pitcher up. But other teams are making moves. You mentioned the White Sox today acquiring Jake Cave and Tommy Pham. Love the Tommy Pham acquisition, by the way. Give him a little bit of that guy.
0: I'm going to rephrase it.
1: I don't love the acquisition. I like a little bit of chaos, and I think it doesn't hurt to have a guy who's a bit of a knob in your team every now and then.
0: Yeah.
1: Especially if you're a young team. Is somebody who'll pick fights with somebody. Anyhow, whatever. The point is that we're at that point in the year where teams are going to make ads.
0: Yep.
1: I got to admit, when I saw, and I know this is Eugenio Suarez and Luis Robert Jr. have been the two guys who've gone on waivers that people have gotten all excited about. And the way I look at it is this. Now, I understand that, there's...
0: Jays lineup has stunk.
1: The Jays lineup has stunk. We'd all like more home runs. But let's just put one thing in the table. Neither of them is replacing Vladdy in the lineup. So let's just start with that assumption. They're not replacing Vladdy in the lineup. Okay. We all agree on that. So where would you play them? Eugenio Suarez is going to play third base. He's going to take at bats away from Okamoto. He's going to DH, take at bats away from George Springer. Luis Robert is going to play center field. I kind of like Brett Bateman. At the end of the day, I honest to God, when I saw that he was DFA'd, I thought it'd be kind of interesting if the Jays made a play for him. But I just don't care. Everybody's disappointed in Vladdy, I get it. But adding Luis Robert or Eugenio Suarez to your lineup isn't necessarily going to automatically give you more home runs, because I just don't know where they'd play.
0: Wait, who's saying that those two players would replace Vladdy?
1: No, but the assumption, what I'm saying is, everybody's saying, we need to add guys who are going to bring power. Okay, where do you play them? And I'm saying, they're not replacing Vladdy. So forget the idea that Luis Robert Jr. is going to be in the lineup and Vladdy isn't.
0: Okay.
1: Right? Because that's what everybody wants, more home runs. Vladdy isn't hitting home runs. Okay. They're not replacing him. So who are they going to replace? Whose spot are they going to take the place?
0: Yeah, I think it's fair. I think for me, it's more about when you bring an offensive player in who's had a and both of those guys have been
1: Yeah.
0: How do you find what makes them tick? They're sort of creatures of habit on when they play guys, where they play guys, how much they play guys, who they play them against. How would you know when to do that how would you know who to not put in the lineup to put those two guys in the lineup? That's the thing, is it just sort of disrupts everything that the organization's trying to do. I know people roll their eyes at that because of what they're not doing and the offense, the way it's looked all year. But right now, the way the outfield looks and those guys are outfielders and the way the third baseman's hitting homers, those two dudes just don't make any sense. They just don't. And the way George Springer's now starting to do things that we expect him to do this late in the season. I just think the unknowns that are around those two guys, basically, right when it comes right down to it, just not worth it.
1: I mean, what you could say is, okay, Jeff, one of them, Luis Robert could replace Daz Cameron Jr. or Daz Cameron. What did Daz Cameron Jr. could replace Daz Cameron, and

0: there is a certain, I can see that. But that means Luis Robert Jr. is going to get one or two at-bats every three or four games. And, you know, again, he, part of this deal is I saw him have a particularly bad game in center field last year against the Blue Jays. We were at that game, and I just can't get that game out of my mind. It was awful. I mean, he was misreading fly balls. I remember one incident. He didn't have his glove on. He was standing there with his glove under his arm. And I mean, he's just, like I said, there's a lot of Jesus Sanchez going on in his game. This guy's going to break your heart in September. This is what he's going
1: to
0: do.
1: I think if you have to sit around and think about talking yourself into it, it's probably not the right choice. Yeah. And I think that's probably what they would have had to do. Is to sit around and go, okay, how do we invent ways to get him on the field consistently? Well, we can do this, that, and the other when you've already tried to figure out ways to get the guys that you already have
0: the right hand
1: doing things more consistently, and all of a sudden they're starting to do that. So
0: yeah,
1: it doesn't make any sense to me.
0: No,
1: and right now he's not a good enough player to waste your time with it. Now, he may go to the Orioles and hit you a couple of homers, but Orioles, that makes more sense than it does for the Jays.
0: Yeah, the Orioles. Right now. Yeah, the Orioles have they have some places they can use them, but you know the Jays combination right now, and especially the way their outfield defense has looked after all year of saying it's some of the worst outfield defense we've ever seen. Mm-hmm. I at the end of the day, I just don't think there's a net gain there, and I keep getting back to this. I don't know where he's going to play. I don't know where he's going to
1: play. And I got to be fair, and I don't know about you, but if Springer stays hot and Kirky looks this way and Okamoto starts hitting balls that he should be hitting, you kind of like what the offense is doing. And then all the other dudes are just sort of staying and doing what they're supposed to be doing, which is not hurt the team and not lose baseball games for them. You kind of like it. I mean, I like that offense. I like where they're putting them in the order. It's, you know, other than the dude that plays first, and we've talked about that till we can't talk about it anymore. Mm-hmm. Everybody else has been doing their thing the last 3 days. You kind of like that? You like the way it's looked? I mean, they've hit five homers. What did they hit? They hit five homers. They had six two-out RBIs. They're 30th in baseball, but they had six of those in the three games. They scored 10 earnies off the starter in 14 in the third. When's the last time they done that in a series? I can't remember. So not only are you getting good starts from your team, but you're hitting the starter. You're getting big two-out hits to drive in runs. And, oh, by the way, you hit five homers. Mm-hmm. And the dudes that hit the five are the guys we've been yelling and screaming all year should be hitting the five.
0: Some of them.
1: Well, no, all of them. Yeah. Lucas hit them. Okamoto hit two of them. Springer hit them. And yeah,
0: but
1: Kirk
0: the guy
1: hit
0: who
1: him.
0: Hasn't hit him. Is...
1: I'm told you I'm done talking about that. You know, I'm rooting for him. That's all I'm doing. I ain't breaking him down. What are you breaking him down for anymore? You know, if they knew how to fix him, they'd have fixed him already. Yeah, so you want to get excited about 116 mile an hour out? Go for it. Not me. Not how I'm going to do it. So, yeah, I'm just happy to see him hitting homers, getting big two-out hits, and the starters dominating. I kind of like that. And their bullpen, Jeff, let's be honest. Let's be fair. Bullpen's been good.
0: Bullpen has been
1: It's been real good. You know, you know how important that ninth inning is? Boy, you solidify that spot. And it's like, man, it's just like everything else kind of fills in the blanks, don't it?
0: Well,
1: nice how that works.
0: It's kind of, if they're not going to hit a ton of home runs, I can see them winning games this way. I guess this series kind of showed me that I can see them winning games.
1: And they're playing a bunch of crap teams. Let's be fair about it. I mean, going forward here, well, you know, you continue to do some of the things you're doing. Now, getting max starts like you just saw, and you're probably not getting that all the time.
0: Let's also say
1: get
0: that.
1: Close to that.
0: Let's also say that they're, you know, they're playing a bunch of crap teams.
1: They've been crap up until this week.
0: Yeah, they themselves are kind of, I wouldn't call it crap the way they've been playing lately, but they're in the mix.
1: They're a different team when Springer's hitting, Kirky's hitting, Okamoto's hitting homers. They're a different team.
0: Yeah.
1: They just are.
0: We talked about Brett Bateman. Brett Bateman.
1: It's early.
0: Huh?
1: It's early.
0: Well, it's not early, but.
1: No.
0: It is. I guess it is.
1: Yeah.
0: I guess it is kind of early. And I mentioned how he's got 26 hits through his first 19 career games. And that's second only to Bo Bichette in 2019.
1: Wow. Big company.
0: I'm not saying he's going to. Obviously, he

0: he doesn't have to hit home runs to have an impact. But when is there any power in there at all? And I'm not asking this to pick the guy apart. I'm just asking if there's anything you've seen in a swing that suggests there might be just a little bit of power.
1: I can't remember when the last time he got the head out.
0: I mean, he hit the ball off the
1: Wheeler,
0: off the wall in left field.
1: But that's, off Zach Wheeler, like first pitch or second pitch he saw. I think that's his best bolt to left. You know, it's, I don't think you want him to be trying to do things like that. I think you want him to be this guy.
0: Could he become a Stephen Kwan type guy, like the guy we're going to see for the
1: hit for a high average, steal a lot of bases? Yeah, I think the more he learns, the league's going to make adjustments. They're going to force him to get the head out. They're going to crowd him a little bit more. They're going to, they're going to spin it, which they have. I mean, managers respect him enough to bring in a lefty in a big spot against him. Like, they're just not.
0: Yeah.
1: They don't care enough about Vladdy on the on-deck circle to leave the righty in like that.
0: Seriously.
1: They don't care. Yeah.
0: They're managing innings with Brett Bateman in mind as opposed to Vladdy in mind.
1: It's amazing how, there's no doubt.
0: Oh, hell yeah.
1: Oh, absolutely. So, it's that, to his credit, he's done a really good job of laying all pitches he's supposed to be laying off of. I've said this to you 1,000 times. It's not always about what you swing at. It's about what you don't swing at. Because when you swing at something you shouldn't, that sort of throws up the flag that that's how they can get you out.
0: Mm-hmm.
1: That's kind of at what ended my career. It was a couple of Kevin Brown balls in off the plate that I swung at, and that's all I got from there going forward was everything in off the plate. And I had a real tough time with plate awareness, and it cost me a bunch of big league time. Seems like this dude, even when he does get himself out a couple of times, he'll make a quick adjustment, take a deep breath. You can see that visibly. I like that too.
0: Where he's stepping steps out. Back.
1: Absolutely. You like that. It's just kind of what makes him tick and slow this thing down, man. Like, let's go. I know it's the big leagues. I know
0: what
1: everything here is brighter.
0: What went through your mind when you saw him trying to score in that play on Saturday?
1: Heck yeah. I thought, man, that sure looks a lot like last year. Even with the Kirk, he's still in second.
0: Yeah.
1: It's like, the cats hanging out with the dogs and stuff. It's just like, uh-oh. Like, you kidding me? Kirk, you look fast. Dare I say it? How about old Budzinski over there going, hey, this dude is slower and you know what? Hey, if you got it, go.
0: What did you make of Soriano's outing?
1: I think it's the – every once in a while, he'll just have a mechanical lapse. To where just the arm slot is not in the right spot. I don't want to say it's laziness because you can tell he's not that. He's very in tune with everything that's going on. I just think sometimes the arm speed in certain at-bats in certain parts of the game is just not consistently there for a batter or two, and it gets him in trouble. Like, you'll walk a guy because he has four pitches in a row that are just not even close, and then he self-corrects, and he'll throw it right down the middle.
0: The thing that amazes me about him is, seven innings pitched, six strikeouts, five hits, a couple of walks, and he gave up three runs. But I kept looking up at the pitch counter, and I'm going, he's still efficient. Like, it was one of those games where if you're kind of watching it out of the corner of your eye, you're going, God, he's throwing a ton of pitches here. No, he isn't.
1: Yeah, he's facing good teams. He's faced some good teams as Jay, too. Yeah. I mean, all them teams, they're
0: running. Yeah, we went back and looked at his
1: the Phillies, teams he's the Yankees, the Red Sox, Seattle. I mean, Seattle's not running out the 27 Yankees lineup. But, he's had to do some things. He's had to, Joe did a really good job of explaining, the sort of locating the sinker and kind of finding the lane that where you want it to end up. It's not always about where you start. It's about where you want it to end up. And that's kind of where Petey comes in. You just like his demeanor on the mound. He's an athlete. He can field his position, which is a very good thing. What Dan was talking about there about the, I saw 100.
0: Yeah.
1: Like, and it's easy. It's easy 100. Like, he's pitching at 96, higher up, upwards of pushing 100. So it's just, it's elite stuff. Like, it's Ross hit a homer. I'll put it to you that way. I mean, he hit an absolute homer with that dude. And get Petey an offseason with that guy just sort of working his magic and figuring out how much to use it, sequencing. John talks about that a lot, about the sequencing. And, how do you use – it's like Dylan. Dylan looks totally different now than he did the beginning of the season because he knows if I want to set this pitch up, I need to use this pitch to do it. And Dan was talking about the front hip two-seamer. If I want to set that up, how do I do it? I can do it multiple ways. I can throw my slider and one at bat to a lefty to get him out. I can throw my changeup down and away. I can throw my big, slow breaking ball, and then I can front hip him. That's how you set it up. It's how you, like, if I want to get him out here, I got to set it up a certain way. I just can't go out there and dump them all at the same time to show him all of them so he knows what they look like, different speeds, the shape of them, where they're going to end up, all those things. So he's a very smart pitcher. They got two dudes at the top of their rotation, Jeff, the boy. I mean, if you're facing them, you're going, man, coach, boy, my neck hurts. I mean, it's something special, boy. And, you know, so they got something cooking going forward.
0: Yeah, and they've got, as we mentioned, three games against the Guardians coming up, then Kansas City, then the A's.
1: It's at least 6-3 homestand. You don't fire John.
0: Road trip.
1: Absolutely.
0: You said homestand.
1: Oh, whatever. It's fired 6-3. Perhaps at least.
0: That A's series concerns me just because that's such
1: You know, that's when you get frisky. That's when you get some confidence.
0: 6-3.
1: Ball fly there, line to line. Line to line. You know, Vlad can be late, look like he ain't never swung a bat before, hit a homer right field there. Okay? I'm going to tell you. You know, you go to these parks sometimes that are very hitter-friendly, like Sacramento. I played there. I mean, that is like you can close
0: your
1: eyes and happy.
0: They've changed the park.
1: That made no difference. That ball flies there.
0: Well, did you see Gunnar Henderson so much?
1: Oh, man. It flies there. You can get frisky at that place. And you can walk away from there, you know, with some confidence, and that can carry over into your – just takes a couple of good swings. Takes some positive things of where everybody's not cheering for a homer foul. Like, Vladdy, you saw that? I kind of like the way the fans are treating this. Don't boo him anymore. There's no point in it. Cheer for him.
0: I mentioned on Friday.
1: Good job. They did it.
0: I mentioned on Friday that after all the talk about, you know, how fans were going to react to Vladdy after the booing, Vladdy's name is announced. He gets the round of applause. He comes up to the plate. He gets a round of applause. I honestly think people have kind of made peace with that. There's 9 home games left. He probably ain't going to hit a home run at home this year. I mean, maybe now he got the Reds coming in. I don't know. Maybe somebody grooves one for him. But there's 9 games left. I think that the spotlight is always going to be on him. But, you know, I think something that Dan O'Dowd said last week kind of stuck with me, you know, talking about the Jays, and we kind of gave him an opportunity to talk about how they were scuffling, but he kind of went in the other direction. He said, I see a team with a negative run differential of what, minus 50 or whatever it is, and they're competing for a playoff spot. And his idea was maybe you ought to start looking at this team, and instead of saying, well, they can't do this, they can't do that, and Vladdy's not doing this, and these guys isn't doing that, and that isn't, maybe start looking at this team and go, God, they're resilient. Like, they're getting all this, they're getting this stuff done without their best guy basically being a factor.
1: Yeah, the only point, you could flip it on its other end and say the only reason they're in this is because the American League's had a really bad season.
0: I know.
1: Yeah, you kind of get his point there.
0: But that's fine. But you know what? That's nothing. The Jays can't do anything about
1: it's not
0: the
1: their
0: fact
1: fault, I think,
0: that the rest of the American League stinks.
1: Yeah, I guess. Yeah.
0: You know, you can only control what you can control. But yeah, and you know the thing about this Blue Jays team right now is there people are seeing enough from the Brett Batemans of the world, from the Okamotas, from the Springer, that Vladdy's almost, it's not that he's a non-entity right now, but as long as he doesn't pooch the ball in the field, as long as he doesn't botch things, and the people are just going to look at Vladdy 6-3 and go, okay, that's another 6-3 for Vladdy, or 5-3 for Vladdy.
1: Those other 3 or 4 guys that you mentioned makes it easier for fans to stand up and cheer for him when he hits a homer foul.
0: Yeah.
1: Oh, well, he did. He did, Jeff.
0: Yeah, the homer foul.
1: Hey, sure. Jeff, he did. I mean, I was excited.
0: Hey, what the hell? Cheer what you want.
1: You saw me when he almost hit that one in left field. I was.
0: Yeah, you're excited. You almost hit your head on the top of the press box.
1: Because I've been there. I got sent down from San Diego. I couldn't hit a ball for tee. And it took me a while. And I hit the ball further than Vladdy. Not as hard, but further. And I couldn't hit a ball for tee. And it took me forever to just grind through it, figure it out. And I don't know what he's going through, but, you know, slumps are slumps. And hopefully what you just said is the thing that you're most wrong at all year, of him not hitting at a homer in the next play. Can you imagine?
0: See, I can see Vladdy not hitting a home run in the regular season.
1: They make a playoffs.
0: They make
1: and
0: the playoffs.
1: And it's like nine.
0: It's a bomb in the first pitch.
1: Well, I hope
0: the
1: it, I hope it happens.
0: It may be on the road. But
1: that's fine. But still, well, maybe it'll help him win the American League.
0: It's a good point about actually a good point about the Athletics, about Sacramento.
1: Jeff, I've played a while, buddy.
0: That might be a ballpark where you can get it going.
1: You can be feeling like you're swinging on your standing on your head, swinging a bat, and you can check swing a ball there, and it goes out the right field, and all of a sudden, just because you had one ball that left the yard, gets you hot, and you start hitting everything out. Unless you go in there and go about 0 for 15.
0: Stop it.
1: And then you're hitting some fly balls that you thought should have went out, and they don't go out. But that's not happening. He's going to hit a homer.
0: At home?
1: No, but not. Well, I don't know. Not in the next 9 days, he's not. Nice drive, Slick. Right now, they're a good team. Right now, they're just as good or better than all of those other teams that are fighting for that third spot.
0: Yeah, I can't. I can't.
1: There is with Springer, Kirk, Okamoto, and the cast of characters.
0: Yeah, they
1: doing their thing, and the way the eighth and ninth inning looks for the Jays.
0: I still think
1: I like it.
0: I still think the Guardians are better, but
1: not me.
0: But not, you know, that's basically because they're the Guardians, and I'm just used to them being in the playoffs, and this is kind of what they do. But
1: the Guardians, out of those, are the last team I want to see in the playoffs. They're the last one.
0: Well,
1: now, could they beat the Astros or the Rangers? Absolutely.
0: 416-413-3959 is the back leg line. We're going to go to it in the next hour. Get your thoughts on the Blue Jays after that sweep. Maybe you've got some thoughts on them not claiming Lewis Robert Jr. Maybe you got some thoughts on the ceremony for Buck as well. 416-413-3959. Name and location, please. Jason Stark joins us next as Blair and Barker on Sportsnet 590 The Fan and Sportsnet.

0: From the 680 News Radio Traffic Center, I'm Kyle Hawking. Problems on the eastbound QEW ramp to northbound 427. A stalled vehicle in the right lane. You'll be in traffic, though, from east of Erin Mills on to the eastbound Gardner to Jamison, where a crash recently cleared. Westbound Gardner is slow west of the DBP to Jamison. Northbound DBP delays approaching Don Mills to York Mills and a busy 401 across Toronto, but no issues either way. 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
9: All right, welcome back to Blair and Barker on Sportsnet 590 The Fan and Sportsnet. It's an off day for the Blue Jays before the start of the crucial three-game series in Cleveland against the Guardians, who currently hold down the third and final wild card spot in the American League. But I guess every series is crucial from this point on.
10: Must win.
9: Must win. This is the seventh consecutive most important series of the year,
10: soon to
9: be followed by the eighth consecutive.
10: I think it kind of started after they got swept by the Rangers. You know, they were at 500 and they got swept, and then it's about the first week of August, and then the Seattle thing. I think that's really when it started.
9: Anyhow, the Jays are with a bunch of other teams very close to the Guardians standings, and of course we're in that position now where the Jays beat the Guardians in these three games. It helps everybody else as well. So, you know, there's going to be a lot of that going on.
10: Mm-hmm.
9: Such is life in the American League wildcard race, right, Jason Stark? He is a senior MLB writer with The Athletic and host of the Starkville podcast. That's where we are, right? You help everybody out every time. Anybody who beats the Guardians helps everybody out, at least until Texas goes ahead of the Guardians, and then it doesn't matter anymore.
11: Yeah.
9: It's beautiful.
11: That was a big weekend for the Jays. I think they might have ended the Mariners season.
9: Oh,
11: So that's one team, theoretically, you might not have to worry about.
9: Yeah, no, it was, it's like anything else in the wild card race. There's only so much you can do with the teams ahead of you, but boy, it's good to help bury a team behind you.
10: It's always fun to do that.
9: There's a lot we want to talk about, including your research on Vladimir Guerrero Jr. and the lack of home runs at home. But before that, I'm going to credit our friend Tom Verducci. I did not know this. But the Dodgers apparently have had their worst August in 16 years.

0: We know that, you know, they haven't been hitting very well. I mean, looks to me like they just look tired. And I understand they're the Dodgers, and they'll, you know, they're probably just getting bored of waiting around for October every year. But are we seeing anything from the Dodgers, Jason, that should concern us beyond this?
1: I personally am. It's really hard to tell with them because they're the only team that gets to have a 7-month spring training.
0: Right.
1: You know, that's true. Biding their time for when the real season starts, the only season that they seem to care about. But I don't see them as a super team as they're currently constructed. They're certainly not playing like one, Jeff. Since the 4th of July, they have a losing record. They have a worse record than the Mets. And you mentioned the hitting. Their offense, not only does it not look scary, it doesn't even look as pesky as it looked last October. And the numbers support this. They're next to last in the league in runs scored since the break. And

0: crazy, that's right? Their bullpen's very unsettled. I feel like they're vulnerable. You know, if they have to play a team like the Padres in the wild card round, they're beatable. They are.
1: Yeah, I think too, you know, further to your point, we've seen Dave Roberts enough to be able to kind of, I'm not going to use the word decipher, but sort of parse some of his post-game comments. And you do get the impression that there is concern on his part about what they're seeing. Now, maybe, you know, maybe Will Smith. I mean, I've always kind of thought he's maybe more important to that lineup than a lot of people think. Maybe that makes a difference, but you really do get the impression that, that Dave is, there's a little bit of concern at least there.
2: And Mookie Betts. Jason, I think that's the one thing with Dave Roberts is he's having a real tough time. It just seems to me like from afar listening today, like where do I put him? How do I fix him? Can I move him around in the order? Would that help? Do I give him days off? Like they're having a real tough time figuring out how to get the best out of him.
0: Yeah, you're totally right about that. Mookie's just not the same guy. Shohei is not the same guy. He's had a tough stretch here offensively. They tried to build him up to pitch. Can't do it. Can't physically do that. That tells you he's dealing with some stuff. And the depth of their lineup isn't nearly the same. So there's a lot of holes in the levee that they don't know how to plug right now. Will Smith's a difference maker. He does change them. I mean they've been just using two guys they found on the scrap heap to catch. So he's a big help, but they've got a lot of stuff to fix, and there's not that much time to fix it.
1: No, and they're, you know, looking down the road at the way the Chicago Cubs are playing right now. You know, I mean, the Cubs are kind of the opposite of them in terms of their offense.
0: Like, I was doing this in my head, trying to match up the Dodgers against some of these other teams. I could see the Brewers' rotation shutting them down. Mm-hmm. I could see the Phillies' rotation. You got the two left-handed aces, Sanchez and Lizardo. They could shut them down. I could see the Cubs out-thumping them. The Braves just swept them.
1: Yeah.
0: You know, we think we know how this is going to come out, but this is a postseason that to me could really easily veer off script. I mean, the National League is the team of the powers, right? And the American League, I don't know what that is, but I would have a really hard time handicapping this one.
1: It's almost like Survivor
2: in the American League. This year it's very important. I would think that they don't play the extra games in the playoffs. So the actual record in the regular season matters for the. I mean, they played a bazillion games in the last, 7 years? That's a lot
1: the
2: of games.
1: You're talking about.
2: Dodgers, yeah, it's a lot of games. Like, it's. I would think they need to start winning a bunch more games than they're losing the last little couple here. Okay, Jason, I've been very interested in asking you about the research, because we talk a lot about Vladdy, you know, in these parts, and it's really hard for us to, you know, talk about the not hitting homers at home. What's the research that you found around him not hitting home runs at home?
0: Yeah, I keep telling myself this can't possibly happen, but it's going to be September tomorrow. Mm-hmm. So apparently this could happen. And so the research that I did for the piece I wrote a couple weeks ago was I decided, Kevin, that I had to know if anyone like Vladdy had ever done this and gone through a whole season without a home run at home. Guys do like go through a year and not hit a homer at home, but those guys are named Chandler Simpson. You know, they're not built to do this. So what I did was I looked at two basic categories. One was Vladdy once led the league in homers, right? Or at least tied, right? Mm-hmm. So we couldn't find anybody in the live ball era who did that, who led their league in home runs and then went through a season and did this and hit none at home. So that was one category. And the other was Vladdy once hit 48 bombs. So I looked at everybody who once hit 40 homers in a season and then looked to see if they had ever gone through any subsequent season and hit zero home runs at home. Couldn't find anybody who had done

0: that either. You know, if you make an exception for players who got hurt, missed a bunch of games, obviously they hit no homers at home. There's a couple examples like that. I used 50 games, 50 home games as the cutoff. If you start going lower, you could drag like a Josh Hamilton kind of guy into this. But the idea was, let's look for two parallel situations. Somebody like this, who then hit zero home runs at home, you can't find them. There's just nothing in the history of the sport that resembles a player like this going through a season like this. So crazy.
1: Yeah, and you know, like we've almost gotten to the point now where, I mean, Vladdy was getting booed here last week, and then loudly.
2: Mm-hmm.
1: And you almost got to the point this weekend where you started to see it was almost like a change. Jays won three games, and it was, hey, as long as you don't do anything, make the plays in the field and just kind of stay out of the way of the offense, and people will cheer for you. Yep. People were cheering foul home runs.
3: Yeah.
1: They really want him to, you know, obviously everybody wants him to succeed, but yeah, I had people ask me, have I, you know, seen anything like this on the part of a star player? And I mean, not any star player that I've covered, at least not where a guy didn't get, you know, wasn't hurt and broke a hand or something like that.
2: Not that's 27, Jason.
1: And not that.
0: All right, I just documented it for you. Nobody's seen this. He's the highest paid first baseman in the history of the sport. This is year one of the $500 million contract. Ugh. It's mind boggling, especially after what we saw last October. You know, when I saw the Jays a few weeks ago, I obviously asked a lot about this. And the data, the underlying data, tells you that at least some of this, probably a big chunk of this, is just mechanical. The fact that he can't pull a ball hard in the air anymore, that's a mechanical glitch. But when it goes on, it becomes more than that. And I think that's where we are. I mean, as you guys know, he made some changes going into the season because he thought he needed to adjust to how he was being pitched. And it just all kind of steamrolled from there. Just one of the strangest things we've ever seen in our sport.
2: So, Jason, you really do, but what the people you talk to think they know what's wrong with him?
0: I think they know how this started now.
2: Okay.
0: I don't know how. Obviously, nobody knows how to end it, how to get him out of it, how to get him back to where he was. I mean, look, he's a little nicked up, but I don't think that explains this.
2: Mm-hmm. No.
0: You?
2: No.
0: I don't think his team does.
2: No, he's got 9 more home games left. Nine more. So we're lighting candles to hopefully help him along and help him hit a homer. Because
0: I know.
2: Yeah.
0: You don't want this guy to have to live with this.
2: Absolutely not.
1: No, and I can't imagine what it would be like to go through an
2: offseason. Oh, man.
1: Thinking that. Man. On the flip side of that, I guess, in terms of, well, positive news. 10 strikeouts for Max. I'd like to be surprised. You know, 3 weeks ago I would have been, but it's just kind of Max, isn't it?
0: Yeah. You know, my theory about great players as they get to the back end of their career is it's still in there. It's not in there every time. Mm-hmm. You know, it's like if you're an everyday player, it's not in there 7 days a week anymore. If you're Max, it's not in there 30 starts a year anymore. But there's a reason that the Blue Jays kept Max Scherzer around all year. There is an aura to him. And, you know, did you look at the names on the list of guys he passed?
1: Yeah.
0: I mean, he's walking with the legends, boys. You know, what a career. To join a list with Nolan Ryan on it and Randy and Carlton, Clemens, Seaver, that's amazing. Yeah, the other thing that really jumped out to me is everybody ahead of him has so many more innings than he's pitched.
1: Yeah.
0: Nobody is within 500 innings of Max.

0: with this many strikeouts. Ryan and Carlton have 2,000 more innings. What a career he's had. There's so many ways to do it, but he and Verlander have 5 seasons with 250 strikeouts. Only 6 other active pitchers even have 1. Mm-hmm. He's got 5. You know, the fact that the manager said this was a time machine kind of game had really said it. It was just so much fun to watch that version of Max Scherzer pop out of that time machine.
1: Yeah, it's pretty cool whenever you see him do that, and then you see the offense show up and hit balls and the people that are supposed to be hitting, like all year. Me and Jeff have been talking about the Springers, the Kirks, the Okamotos, and, you know, so much Vladdy, but, you know, everybody else kind of showed up too. They had that sort of complete game where Max was on the mound dominating people. And it, oh, by the way, was Seattle, which people in these parts love to see them, you know, put the boots to Seattle. So it was a really fun sort of thing. I do want to ask you, Jason, about the Yankees and Red Sox series, because that was kind of going on at the same time. Is that back? Like, is that a thing now, or is that must watch between Yankees and Red Sox, even though Judge is not in it?
0: Yeah, you know, I don't think it's 2004, 5, 6, 7, 8 all over again. I don't 2009. I don't think we're that

0: level, but there was more going on in that series than just baseball.
1: Mm-hmm.
0: And that was four crazy games, four intense games. Just the emotion over just a replay review and how it changed an inning and changed that game. Wow. And all the stuff with Chaz, who does inspire it, I know. There's a lot of narratives that are swirling, and it's coming back because what's the scenario now where those two teams don't play each other? And that was like a playoff series because it decided basically where they're going to play mm-hmm. when they meet in October. Well, they're going to meet in Yankee Stadium now because the Yankees won those last two games. It's actually made me think about the whole seeding thing and the AL wild card thing. I mean, there's really not a great team in the American League, but it's a way better place to be if you're, say, the Jays and you sneak in there in that last wild card spot than if you're either the two other wild card spots because Yankees and Red Sox have to play each other. Mm-hmm. And the last wild card, who are they going to play? They're going to play the division leader with the worst record. Somebody's going to play the AL West champ.
1: Yeah,
0: I don't know if it's going to be the Jays or the Orioles or the Guardians or who it's going to be, but there's a road now to sneak in and win a round and then keep rolling, isn't there?
2: Absolutely.
1: Absolutely, because essentially, if you get that third wild card team, or third wild card spot, you're playing a team, if things go the way they look like they're going to go, that was essentially in the wild card race themselves.
2: Yeah.
1: Right? I mean, true. you're going to get Houston or Texas. And, you know, they're going to have been in the wild
2: card. See, Soriano would be a handful. If you could line it up that way in one of those playoff series, now it may not come down that way because you may have to use them all the way up until the end. But, man, Jason, if you could line those two up against anybody else in the American League, you'd take your chances, I would think.
0: No doubt.
2: Yeah.
0: If you start thinking about the Astros, they can't match that. I mean, no. The Rangers would have DeGrom and then who? Is Evaldi going to be healthy? Mackenzie Gore hasn't turned out to be that guy.
1: Cleveland would be.
0: I think the Blue Jays, it's really crazy to think about their season and to think that this is possible, but they're dangerous. They are. If you look at all those teams in the wild card race, I'm not going to count the Royals. Mm-hmm. Which of them has the best record since the All-Star break? It's the Toronto Blue Jays.
1: Yeah.
2: Okay, let me ask you. Do you think if the Jays make the playoffs, John will get Manager of the Year votes?
1: Ooh.
0: Whew. Is right.
1: It's got to be Will Venables, doesn't it?
0: I think between Will Venable and Tracy in Boston,
1: yeah,
0: and Kevin Cash managing a team we all thought was going to finish last mm-hmm. to the best record in the league. I think that's your leaderboard. Manager of the Year is a really goofy award.
2: It
0: though.
2: Is goofy.
0: It comes down to who are we most wrong about? Let's vote for them.
2: Yeah, he didn't get it last year. You think he wouldn't get it this year? It's that kind of thing.
1: I think I'm with Jason. I mean, I think you generally look at the team. I mean, the Rays have been in first place for much of the year, but I'd probably leave because if you'd said to me at the start of the year the Rays are going to be in first place most of the year, I'd go, I don't know. But if you'd said to me the White Sox were going to be in first place a lot of the time and we're going to the playoffs, I'd go, you're nuts. And that's usually – you have to convince – I would have to think you're nuts in order to vote for the guy who's a manager of the year generally. It's that story, whatever the best story is, whatever the oddest story is, that's probably the guy.
2: Boy, it is funny how it's changed here because, you know, as you well know, Jason, about 2 months ago – people hated John, wanted to run him out of town. Now, all of a sudden, they're starting to win, and people that are supposed to be doing things are doing things again, and nobody's talking about John anymore. It's like, it's like that roller coaster as a manager, you know what I'm saying?
0: What a line of work that
2: is. It's crazy, right?
1: I don't know why anybody'd want it.
0: Yeah, you want my Will Venable fun fact?
1: Yeah.
0: Last year was his managerial debut, lost 100. Year two, he's going to the playoffs. No manager's ever done that. Lost 100 and then going to the playoffs.
2: Wow.
0: So
2: Well, there's your answer. Right there's your answer.
0: Yeah, I think so.
2: Yeah.
1: That would be
2: the answer.
1: I think
2: you nailed it.
1: Jason, thanks for doing this.

0: Oh, man, great to talk to you. Be well.
1: Thanks, buddy.
2: Always a pleasure, boys.
3: Stay there.
0: Jason Stark is a senior MLB writer with The Athletic, co-host of the Starkville podcast.
1: I didn't say he'd win it.
0: Which is a must listen.
1: I just asked, you know, he'd be in the mix.
0: No.
1: There it is.
0: I would think, honestly, given the fact that he didn't have Garrett Cole, given the fact he hasn't had Aaron Judge, I would think Aaron Boone would probably deserve some.
1: I think you're right there.
0: But Chad Tracy, how do you look? Look what that team, the first trip they made into Toronto with Chad Tracy as manager, they were a disaster.
1: Yeah.
0: We thought they were going to, we just thought it was all going to go to hell in a handbasket.
1: We did.
0: But Will Venable, that's to lose 100 games and then have your team in the playoffs.
1: I think you just answered it. Well, you'd vote for him.
0: Yeah. And, you know, got friend of the show involved with the White Sox too. It's kind of, it's kind of nice. The whole Vladdy thing is just
1: it's crazy.
0: It is nuts. And I was looking at Chris Davis's career.
1: I played winter ball with him.
0: Yeah.
1: I played winter ball with him after he signed the deal because they couldn't figure out what was wrong with him.
0: I almost feel like I need to go and have a shower after looking at the Chris. I can't believe
1: dude,
0: I did it.
1: Dude, it's crazy.
0: Yeah. I can't believe it. Them numbers are nuts. Although I do think Vladdy is Vladdy's obviously a better hitter than Chris. I'm not worried about it. Like, I'm not worried.
1: You're such a...
0: Do you... No, I don't... I'm just not worried about Vladdy...
1: Said that with a straight face.
0: I'm not worried about Vladdy having a repeat of this next year. I'm not.
1: I think there's enough unknowns that you'd be sitting around as the front office having a few drinks thinking, well, how the hell we fix this? I think there's a little bit of that. Now, they may not be all, man, next year, he'll hit a homer at home next year, but there's a little bit of that... Bud,
0: I mean, the good
1: thing. There's a lot of parts.
0: You know, the good thing is Vladdy is setting himself. Vladdy is setting himself up to win comeback player of the year.
1: Go ahead.
0: Next year.
1: I mean, I got nowhere to go but up. That's the old saying.
0: Yeah. That's
1: the old saying, man.
0: That is true.
1: I'm praying that he hits a homer at home. 9 games, not a lot.
0: He's got the Reds coming in.
1: That's about 35 at bats, 40 at bats. Whoa. Is that right? Yeah. 35-ish.
0: Unless John wants to move him up in the.
1: He can't move him up any further.
0: Nope.
1: Let me ask you a question.
0: Yes.
1: If they're in the playoffs, this is a good one.
0: Okay.
1: If they're in the playoffs, yes. The last day of the season doesn't matter, and he hadn't hit one, he playing?
0: No.
1: He ain't playing? He's sitting.
0: Hold it. Just hang on.
1: They've made the playoffs already.
0: The game doesn't mean anything?
1: Nothing.
0: Yes, he's playing.
1: Oh, boy. Well, alive.
0: I'll put it this way. I would ask him. I would say, do you want to play?
1: I think that's a good point.
0: Do you want to play?
1: And his answer only be, he's only got one answer.
0: My answer, if it's me.
1: There's only one answer. I got 4 chances to get frisky. Party out front, dude. I got 4 chances. Okay?
0: He had chances.
1: Lead
0: yesterday.
1: Me off.
0: He had chances.
1: Maybe I get 5.
0: Last at bat yesterday, he could have gone
1: these
0: up.
1: Games,
0: and
1: these games matter.
0: Yeah.
1: It's different.
0: Well, that game.
1: You know, he's trying to stay inside of baseball and hit that sucker backspin to right center.
0: That's a good question. I hadn't thought of that. Yeah. First of all, let's be honest. It's probably, given the way the craziness of this race,
1: I'm just
0: probably not going to matter. But if it were, hopefully he hits a home run first game of the next homestand.
1: Obviously.
0: And then I don't have to worry about it.
1: I know that.
0: But if he doesn't.
1: But it is kind of some food for thought that you'd be sitting around going.
0: Oh, let me ask you this. Okay, what would you do if you were Vladdy?
1: I'd have had a plan B 3.5 months ago.
0: No, okay.
1: I'm telling you right now.
0: Hang on. I'm John Schneider. Okay, the situation you described has happened. Okay, we've clinched our playoff spot. We know we're facing the Chicago White Sox in Chicago in the first game of the. We know that. And I'm John Schneider. You're Vladdy. You haven't homered at home. I go up to you. And it's a right-hander on the mound.
1: Yeah.
0: And I say, hey, do you want the day off today or do you want to go out there? What are you going to say?
1: I'd slap John in the face.
0: Okay.
1: Just me. I would say that's the dumbest thing you've ever asked me. Lead me off. All right. Big fella.
0: Okay.
1: I'm taking 9 Big Daddy hacks.

0: I am spinning myself in the ground. That's all I'm trying to do.
1: And would you lead him off?
0: Absolutely. Getting five, at least five at bat. You better believe it. Dude, we're going down fighting. You better believe it.
1: And if it doesn't work out.
0: If John ever asked me, if it was me, which I'd had a plan B 9 months ago.
1: Yeah, yeah, yeah.
0: Ben, I'm just telling you. Yeah, yeah.
1: I know you would have. I'm not saying it. But
0: I did it right-handed. Left-handed. I was left-handed. I did it right-handed. It's interesting going forward. There's some storylines here that is creeping up on us. Gives me more time to sit around while I'm smoking a stogie thinking about what I'm going to say. John, got 8 at bats left.
1: Yeah, that that last Friday of the regular season, if he hasn't homered, that will be the first question to John.
0: John, what do you do with him? Is he playing?
1: I don't think you hit him first. I think you go, hey, we're just going to play it. Just going to play it out. He's been hitting second and third off. We're going to play it out.
0: Oh, dude, you put him in the leadoff spot.
1: Actually, if John really wanted to do something weird, he could, the last game of the year, hit him fifth.
0: Hit him seventh.
1: I can't believe I said that. 416-413-3959. That is the number of the back leg line. We haven't had a chance to talk to you since Blue Jays talk on Friday. So if you've got some thoughts on the series that just wrapped up, if you're upset that the Jays didn't get Luis Robert Jr., well, I mean, you can be. Hopefully somebody is, because I'd like the call. Anything you want to talk about. Anything you want to talk about. I was going to say, do you think Vladdy will hit a home run at home?
0: But don't ask that. That's rude. Don't be an ass.
1: I'm not. 416. I'm not an ass.
0: There you are. That's an ass.
1: Well, you were the one that asked Jason about it, not me.
0: It's on this piece of paper.
1: You were the one that asked him, not me.
0: Say what I said before we went to Jason.
1: You said, let me handle the Vladdy question.
0: No, you didn't.
1: 416-413-3959 is the back leg line. Name and location.

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13: 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No Jays baseball tonight.
14: Boo.
13: Boo. There will be Jays baseball tomorrow.
14: Yeah.
13: 6:40 first pitch.
14: Aaron Geddy.
13: Aaron Geddy.
14: What did I say?
13: Aaron Geddy.
14: Potato, potato. I'd be afraid of that fastball.
13: He'll be better this time, I think, though. Was it Arrighetti, Cease, and Soriano, right?
14: That's who it is.
13: You got it. And then the Jays go on to Kansas City.
14: I like Kansas City.
13: I love Kansas City.
14: Yeah.
13: Then they go on to Sacramento. Nobody likes Sacramento. 416-413-3959, the back leg line. It is Monday. We're running out of things to talk about, so we're hoping you'll help us out. Name and location, please.
14: Think for yourself.
13: I'm being honest. We'll go to the back leg line in a minute.
14: This version of you.
13: Why don't we give away tickets to see the Jays and Orioles on September 11th at the Rogers Center? Why don't we do that?
14: Well, I mean, what else?
13: We've been giving you the chance to win. We've been giving you the chance to win Blue Jays tickets all season long here in Blair and Barker, as you well know. All you have to do is text the correct answer to our daily baseball trivia question to 590-590, standard message and data rates. They might apply. Our last question and answer was, he played with three major league teams, Seattle, Toronto, and Philadelphia. Made his debut with Seattle, but was an all-star and made the postseason with Toronto in 2016. He is one of 28 Canadian-born players to play for the Blue Jays. Name him. The answer is Michael Saunders.
14: I wouldn't have got that.
13: I would not either. Mm-hmm. As I mentioned, today's question is to win tickets to see the Jays and Orioles on September 11th at the Rogers Center. He's played 14 years in the majors and made his MLB debut with the Orioles. He's a two-time All-Star and represented an NL West team and the Blue Jays in his two Midsummer Classic appearances. He once finished third in Cy Young voting as a member of the Blue Jays and has since returned to the National League. Name him. Get this?
14: Yeah, it's easy.
13: Yeah. Played 14 years in the majors and made his MLB debut with the Orioles. He's a two-time All-Star and represented an NL West team and the Blue Jays in his two Midsummer Classic appearances. He once finished third in Cy Young voting as a member of the Blue Jays and has since returned to the National League. Name him. You can text the answer to 590-590 for your shot to win. See rules at sportsnet.ca/590. Standard message and data rates may apply.
14: I always say I'd buy a ticket to go watch that guy pitch.
13: Are you giving it away?
14: And second thing is, I can't believe he only had two All-Star.
13: I can.
14: Only two?
13: Yeah.
14: I can't believe that. Should have been more, no?
13: No.
14: Well, I guess he ain't really been that guy for almost so long.
13: Don't give it away.
14: I don't know.
13: Make him do some work.
14: Our fans are smart.
13: Make him do some work. You want to go to the back leg line?
14: Absolutely.
13: Make sure we just talk about it.
14: Well, you already said you're running out of things to say.
13: Oh, yeah, that's right. 416-413. Well, I mean, yeah, what are we going to talk about? Flight isn't going to hit a home run. The Jays are playing the Guardians. American League stinks. 416-413-3959 is the back leg line. Timothy in Vancouver had a thought, a question, or a comment.
15: I just want to talk a bit about the wild card race. I just want to see if there's a remote chance that, you know, with Boston just losing 4-5 and they're 5 up right now, can you see two teams moving into that wild card and Boston falling out with 25 games to play? They got a pretty tough schedule, tougher than any of the others, I think.

0: I think they only got the Angels, and the rest are tough games. They got the Yankees, and they got Tampa, and they got Chicago, et cetera, et cetera. Can you see Boston feasibly falling out of a wild card spot? Your thoughts on that? Have a good day, gentlemen.
1: Thanks. Yeah, I mean, not really. I was actually kind of thinking that the Red Sox might sneak in ahead of the Yankees and get that top spot.
2: I mean, it'd be some heavy lifting.
1: What's the Red Sox record against teams over 500?
2: I don't know the answer to that, but I was
1: looking at it.
2: I was looking at the records, and Baltimore would be probably the one team that might be able, and the Jays. They would have to win. They have six more losses than the Red Sox do. That's a lot this time of the year.
1: Boston is four over against teams of the 500. That doesn't really matter if their schedule is as tough as the caller says.
2: I think the Red Sox defense is too good. I think their starting pitching is pretty good. I think the back end of their bullpen is really good. The meat of their bullpen is probably a little suspect offensively, you know. I mean, some of the guys I think are overperforming.
1: I mean, they've got 74 wins.
2: Yeah.
1: So they would have to essentially, I don't even want to do the math. You know what? I mean, they're six wins ahead of the Jays. They're five ahead of Cleveland. I mean,
2: they go 11-13. They'd have 85 wins.
1: Yeah.
2: Those other teams can win that amount. That's a lot.
1: No. I still don't think. I think 80. I think 82 is going to be enough to get.
2: I hope you're wrong. I hope you're wrong because that's an awful look. But 82, maybe, just as long as it's not 500 or under, I think that's where you're cooking. So, yeah, look, I think a decent thought, but that's, you know, they don't even have to play 500 to get 85 wins. That's kind of where they put themselves.
1: Mm-hmm.
2: And again, I think their defense is the difference this year. Obviously, with the other things and some of the way the offense is looking a little bit better than it was last year, the way they're playing at home a little bit better, I think their bullpen, at least the back end, is way better. And their rotation is something they've been hanging their hat on for quite some time. So I just think their team right now is better than the other teams that are chasing them.
1: I think that's fair.
2: And when you're trying to play catch up, it's that much harder. And they don't have any teams to jump. They're just basically trying to play this thing out.
1: Yeah.
2: So kind of right now they know who they're playing.
1: Yeah.
2: Man.
1: You know, the only thing, I guess where it gets interesting, well, at some point if you're the Red Sox and you're not going to fall out or you're not going to gain in the Yankees, you start thinking about lining yourself up for the Yankees.
2: Absolutely.
1: Season, but you're not going to start that in September.
2: No.
1: You're going to have to, you're going to have to play it out. You're going to have to play it out.
2: Absolutely.
1: I will say this, though, for a rookie manager, it's an interesting situation to be in if you're Chad Tracy. Now, I know the manager, there's a lot of people, especially in that front office, there's a lot of people making decisions. But it is, how do you manage the last 2 weeks of the regular season if you kind of know that you're not going to get the home field advantage and you're not going to fall out of the wild card?
2: I would think this dude's playing with house money. Like, you know, it's where he came from this year, the cloud that was around that team early in the year, where they're at now, the way their team's playing, the way he's kind of kept the young guys engaged.
1: His approach would probably be, this is working, I'm not going to change anything.
2: I would think that'd be the right way to go. Yeah.
1: Jim in Hamilton. James.
3: Gentlemen, good day. Jim from Hamilton. As much as this organization, this fan base, loves Gausman, I got to tip my hat off to the scouting team or whoever decides on a trade to pick up on a guy. This addition of Bateman, absolutely phenomenal. Absolutely phenomenal. Everything that he's doing, defense, offense, base pads, great pickup. I don't think he could have had a better pickup than him for Gausman, as much as we love Gausman. When it comes to Vladdy, 9 games left, it doesn't matter if he hits a home run. If he has one home run at home versus zero, makes no difference. That one might as well count as a zero. And, Jeff, you were asking last week as a call-in question. I forget exactly the way you phrased it, but what would you like to see from Vladdy? Well, I'd like to see Vladdy pay the fans back, and he covers the cost of every Loony Dog Tuesday next season. And they don't cost a loony. They're free. thanks to Vladdy, and he picks up the tab.
2: Whoa.
4: Whoa.
2: Yeah, I'm going to say Vladdy ain't going to agree to that.
1: How many, I mean, did they ate a million loony dogs this year, didn't they?
2: Oh, yeah.
1: Yeah, no.
2: I'm going to say he's going to disagree with that.
1: No, I don't. And I also...
2: Do you agree with Jim about the one and zero?
1: I kind of do, yeah. I don't think it makes that much of a difference other than the fact that instead of... here's the thing. If Vladdy hits a home run at home now, next year we're going to be saying, man, do you remember 2026 when Vladdy didn't hit a home run until the second last home game of the regular... I don't know if it makes that much difference. You know what? It only makes a difference if Vladdy hits a home run at home and they win a playoff series, and then maybe. But... if Vladdy hits a home run at home and nothing much else happens,
2: I think what the one does is shut everybody in the world up.
1: Yeah, okay.
2: You know, the states will be talking about it if he doesn't hit one. If he hits one, they won't be talking about it anymore. They'll
1: one
2: be
1: is
2: talking
1: the
2: about it
1: as a, number.
2: As a bad year. But if he hits zero in this amount of home games with that amount of bats coming off the season that he's coming off of,
1: as far as Brett Baton goes, yeah. I listen, you know. We know that whenever a team goes to the trade deadline, approaches the trade deadline, a lot of people have a lot of hands and a lot of voices on what's going on. It would be interesting to know at what point. Like, I know when the deal was made, there was a lot of talk about him bringing something into the organization they didn't have, that contact skills, things of that nature. I would be willing to bet that nobody in that organization thought they were adding a guy who was going to help them.
2: Not like this.
1: This year.
2: Yeah, not like this. Yeah, I think they had the Cubs by the you-know-what, because the Cubs are in go mode and they think they can win the World Series. They need a number one guy.
1: Yeah, but they didn't get... it's not like Brett Bateman was a huge prospect with the Cubs. I mean, I disagree. Yeah. I don't think that's, at the time the deal was made, I mean, what was Brett Bateman? Was he top 10 in the Cubs?
2: Fair question.
1: So I don't think that's the case. I think that's one of those examples where, you know, an organization does good scouting, and I'm sure they had all sorts of analytical people involved in it.
2: Mm.
1: I certainly don't think that there was, that when that deal was made, they thought they fleeced the Cubs by any stretch of the imagination.
2: Maybe because he's fast. He's an athletic play center. That's what they liked. Offensively, they thought they could make enough changes to help him out.
1: He has given them something they haven't had for a while, and he's, most importantly, he really has given them, he's given them a shot in the arm at this time. He really has. He's
2: he hasn't hurt.
1: He's exactly the type of guy fans love. He's exactly the type of guy fans in this city loved.
2: Yeah. For me, Kirky turned their offensive season around when he got hot for that little period of time with their rotation. You
1: know, and as for Vladdy,
2: this dude's got to get on in front of him.
1: I mean, as for Vladdy, you know, here's the thing. It's a thing, for example, in soccer in England or soccer some places in Europe. Team has a horrible game. You know, 6,000 fans will travel by team organized coach to a game. Team is a horrible game. You do have instances where teams have picked up the tab. Players have picked up the tab for visiting fans if they've had a particularly bad game. I'm not a fan of that. It's sports. You have great years, you have bad years. The only way Vladdy can repay the fans is by having a better year next year. Vladdy buys a million hot dogs next year and hits no home runs. It's not going to matter. So I know that I'm sure the caller was kind of dumb.
2: Well, it's Jim and the Hammer.
1: But I'm just not.
2: Jim's a good caller.
1: I'm not a fan of.
2: It would never happen anyway.
1: No,
2: it was never happen. I mean, Vladdy's just like every other person who, you know, is a good baseball player who thinks he's earned his money.
1: I mean, if he was
2: having a bad year,
1: if he was being a jackass, if he was, you know, avoiding the fans, not signing autographs, moping, all that stuff, he's having a crap year.
2: Yeah.
1: He's having a crap year. And it does happen.
2: And it may not to this extent.
1: And it may not be the last crap year he has. I mean,
2: your mouth.
1: Well, it might not be.
2: You watch it.
1: Chances are that every year isn't going to be great.
2: You
1: in a 14-year contract
2: back.
1: Or whatever. Jesse, maybe not this. Jesse and Thornhill.
2: The Stork.

0: First off, I just want to say I love you guys. I just called and I had to hang up because I swore on the last voicemail. But I saw Blair talking about Luis Robert Jr. and I asked somebody to call about him. So I figured I'd give a shout. Nice. I don't know what the Jays are doing, why they didn't pick him up. I'd love to ask you guys what you think about it, why they didn't DFA Sanchez and pick up Luis Robert Jr., have a better hitting left bat in the lineup. Also, what is up with Vladdy, guys? Thanks for letting me call, guys.
1: Yeah, Luis Robert Jr. is a righty, isn't he?
2: Yep.
1: Yeah. So that goes, there goes that. I mean, look, they could DFA Jesus. I wouldn't lose sleep if they DFA'd Jesus Sanchez at all. But I just, again, to me, Luis Robert Jr. is just kind of a...
2: Yeah, I think it's going... I forgot to bring this up. I think, too, it's about who you're about to face. How many lefties they'd face.
1: Yeah.
2: You know, how the righties would match up against Roberts.
1: I mean, the money's not an issue. I think it's 2.99 left on his contract. I just don't...
2: You feel different about this lineup if he was in it?
1: No, God, no.
2: I think that's your answer.
1: No. The guy's 10 home runs. It's not like he's got... See, Suarez had what? 15, 16 19, home runs. 19. 19 home runs? Okay. This guy's got 10 home runs. Like, that's what? Three more than Vladdy.
2: Really?
1: I just said.
2: How do you sleep at night?
1: And I just don't know. Again, I don't know where you play him. I don't want to screw up my outfield defense. And he's not DHing. And as I said...
2: I'm not sure he moves the needle.
1: Well, not it's
2: that's
1: it's,
2: all.
1: Well, it's not a matter of moving the needle. Nobody you acquire now is going to move the needle. What you're doing now at this point is you're trying to add guys that maybe give you that little extra push, that maybe gets you over the line a little bit. You're not going to get anybody to move the needle at this point in time. You know, does he make the Jays better? I don't. You know, who's he going to take out? I don't want him. I don't want, if he's going to play left field and that means Daz Cameron isn't in the lineup, maybe that's fine. But he's not playing every day here. He's just not. He's not DHing every day. He's not playing first base. Again, people say Vladdy isn't hitting home runs. They got to get somebody in here who's going to help him hit home runs. Well, that guy's got to play. And, you know, he's not replacing Vladdy. So that's kind of where I am on Luis Robert Jr. If they brought him in and gotten rid of Jesus Sanchez, like, okay, whatever. But I'm not surprised that they let him go, put it that way.
2: Yeah. I said it right.
1: You know, Bruce in Saskatoon.
3: Blair, I want to ask you a question about Ricky Tiedemann. Mm-hmm. When Tiedemann came up this past few weeks ago, he looked really exciting. He looked really well in place. But unless we are in a solidified playoff spot 2 to 3 weeks before, or 2 weeks before the end of the season, I would not bring him back up until next year. I would ask him to go to Arizona or wherever some other winter league is, get him to go there for the winter and bring him up in spring training and push him through spring training to make him be able to be a starter for us. Tiedemann is really, really exciting, and we've done our due diligence with him. I've seen us lose before with guys like Manoah, and I could bring up guys in the past like Soraka, da-da-da-da-da-da. But we need to be patient with Tiedemann a little bit more and bring him up on a full-time status if it comes to it next year. If we're not going into the playoffs this year, don't bring him up. Leave him down. You guys, hope you have a comment on this. Have a great day. Talk to you later.
1: Yeah, thanks. I mean... is it bad if I say I don't care?
2: No. I think I'm in your camp.
1: They could bring him up, and I'd be okay with that. You know, I've seen him once.
2: It was okay.
1: He was all right.
2: Yeah. Thought he threw harder.
1: So did I.
2: You can say it.
1: I did too.
2: Yeah.
1: But the rosters expand. Like, I would have to think. Now, Joe Mantiply is a possibility. Josh Smith, I think, is a possibility when the rosters expand, right?
2: Jameson Taillon.
1: Jameson Taillon is
2: Sean
1: going.
2: Sean Keyes, they talked about too.
1: Jameson Taillon will be, he's going to start.
2: Yeah.
1: Sean Keyes was playing some outfield at AAA.
2: Mm-hmm.
1: When would I use Ricky Tiedemann? My bullpen's been pretty good. I wouldn't mind. Like, I wouldn't sit here and throw things if they brought Ricky Tiedemann up. But yeah, I don't, just, you know,

0: What? I want him healthy at the start of spring training next year so I can see what I have. That's what I want.
1: Yeah, I think gloves are off with him. Now it's up to him now to earn it. It's up to him to keep himself healthy, and they've done all I think they can do, mechanically, physically.
0: Yeah, he's got to keep.
1: It's up to him now. It's that's part of being a baseball player is if you can't keep yourself on the field, you're really probably not going to be a baseball player for very long. I think that's where Ricky's at. You know, we talked about Ricky forever, no?
0: I mean, we have.
1: You know, it's like, where's Ricky at? And Ricky's always never playing or pitching.
0: Yeah.
1: You know, I think it's up to Ricky now. You know, he's gotten a little taste of it. They've seen him, what it could look like. You know, you figure out whatever you can repeat. You go do whatever routine that you need to do to keep yourself healthy enough to run out there and give yourself.
0: Yeah, I know where this is going.
1: For a starter, I think that ship sailed.
0: He's not going to be a starter. The undercurrent here is, my God, he's got to be better than Brendan Little. That's what people are thinking. I don't know if he is.
1: I think I'm in your camp. I'm not. You went there, didn't you?
0: Well, no, I think that's a
1: decent point. I don't think that's the caller's point. The caller's point is because you're allowed to add another pitcher.
0: And I think the caller's saying don't add
1: him until next year.
0: I agree with that. Just don't.
1: Ricky ain't going to like that.
0: But if something happens and they, you know, they want to bring up, they need him, I wouldn't be surprised.
1: I think it's about who they're about to face, how many lefty hitters will be middle of the order, how they would use him if they call him up. Like, all that's going to come into place. You know, the herd's going to get together and figure out, you know, who's the best fit, the most experienced. I know that Mantiply guy is a lefty who's experienced, been around forever. Not a very hard thrower, but he can get a lefty out. You know, he can come in with give you a hold with a runner on first and two outs and face a guy and spin it away as many times he has to spin it, because that's what older dudes do, right? That kind of moment's not going to bother him. He's not going to overthrow, is the point. I'm not saying that's who's getting called up, but that's what they'll have to figure out on how they're going to use spot.
0: And I think Josh Smith is probably the reason that they didn't go after Luis Robert Jr. either, because Josh Smith can play infield for you. Luis Robert Jr. can't.
1: Robert's just not good. I mean, that's it.
0: 10 home runs.
1: Okay. I don't know what you want me to say.
0: No. Anyhow.
1: I think we nailed that.
0: I think we did. Well, yeah, I did. I don't know about you.
1: Well,
0: I mean, you know, once again, my back is sore. Heavy lifting. Anyhow.
1: Wow.
0: We'll be back tomorrow, and we'll probably be better. There'll be a baseball game tomorrow against
1: the Cleveland
0: Guardians. We'll try to be better. Have yourself a great night.

0: from the 680 News Radio Traffic Center, I'm Kyle Hawking. Problems on the westbound QEW west of Walker's Line. The ramp lane is blocked due to a collision involving a tanker truck, so it's slow through that area. No other highway problems, and in general, the volume is starting to ease a little bit. On city streets, we have a collision southbound on Keel approaching Finch at Murray Ross Parkway. It's backed up from Steeles. 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It's free and it's the law. 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
14: Welcome into the Fan pregame here on Sportsnet. 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Ailish and Jesse with you for today's hour. Welcome back, Jesse.
15: Thank you. How are you?
14: I'm great.
15: Feels like it's been a while since the two of us have been on the air together.
14: The two ships haven't met until today.
15: Well, it's good to see you. It's good to be back.
14: Thank you. You too, always.
15: All your travels were good?
14: Yep. I was in the beautiful city of Winnipeg this past weekend for a wedding. I asked around if anyone knew Jeff Blair, but he's outgrown them.
15: Yeah, was everyone still smarting from the Connor Hellebuck
14: news?
15: Yeah,
14: I was looking for Connor Hellebuck at the airport. I didn't see him, so.
15: Tough situation there.
14: We didn't cross paths on our flights.
15: Are the Jets, like, obviously they have the Blue Bombers too, but mm-hmm. Is it all Jets all the time? I know you're on the
14: I saw a lot of Jets merch.
15: Yeah. Yeah,
14: I would imagine. A couple Bombers people out there.
15: Yeah.
14: It's fun.
15: Yeah, Winnipeg. Never been there.
14: Good spot.
15: Never been there before.
14: Yeah, I'd been there for hockey only, so it was nice to go for pleasure.
15: Are you just, like, with all your travels lately, are you just putting pins on a map,
14: trying to get
15: to a certain number of places in
14: your
15: life?
14: I should do that. I should count how many.
15: Yeah. You are like a modern day Carmen Sandiego.
14: Thank you. I wouldn't put Winnipeg at the biggest of my trips, but it was a fun one. It was good. And so Blue Jays off today, but what a weekend they had.
15: What a horrible
14: catch some of that.
15: Off days are horrible. I know they must enjoy it at this point.

0: because they're exhausted. They but like, I can't. I personally cannot take off days.
1: Yeah.
0: Like, I'm just jonesing to watch baseball again. I need it.
1: Especially with the series that's starting tomorrow. Guardians is going to be a huge one. We're going to talk about that in a second. But at 6:30, we're going to shift over to some football talk with James Palmer. So stay tuned for that. Aaron Darnold officially returning, which will be an interesting storyline. But we're about a couple days from a week out for the NFL season officially starting. So a good time to do a check-in. See if there's an unanswered questions before next Wednesday. But let's bring in our friend Jensen Lewis, VSiN host and analyst, joining us. And what a perfect time. Guardians, huge series tomorrow for our Blue Jays. That final wild card spot kind of up for grabs. Where are you with how the Guardians are playing? Because they had a really good stretch there. Two losses to Kansas City. But other than that, they were looking pretty red hot.
2: Yeah, A-list Jesse, great to be with you guys. And what a time, right? This team in Cleveland, usually it is football season now, and that's all that anyone cares about. Unfortunately, the football team not going to be very good. So we at least have a baseball team that we can watch in contention here for the next couple of weeks. And I think it is timing means everything. And you guys mentioned the spectacular weekend that Toronto was able to turn in against Seattle. Cleveland kind of had an opportunity to get away from them after a perfect road trip where they took care of business against Colorado and the LA Angels. Really stubbed their toe big time in the first two games against Kansas City. They were able to get a little offensive explosion yesterday to salvage the series finale. But we had kind of circled this stretch here. It's the longest homestand of the year for Cleveland. And unfortunately now, when you look at where Toronto is coming in, and then they'll have four games in 3 days against the Detroit Tigers, and then they have to go to Baltimore, a place they have routinely struggled. It is not the right time to find yourself tripping over some great opportunities here. So I think we're in for a really well-pitched series. I know it looks like Dylan Cease is supposed to go on Wednesday with Jose Siriano going on Thursday. Gavin Williams, guys, you may be catching him at the right time. It has been, you know, didn't get out of the second inning in his last start. He has been hit around here in the last 3 to 4. So the Guardians going to need some early offense and hope they can get to a dominant bullpen.
0: Well, one of the things about the Blue Jays in this season is that they came into the year with such high expectations. Where are the Guardians versus the expectations that they had coming into the season? Because if you look at some of the numbers, like, yeah, the run differential is a lot better than the Blue Jays is, about 45 runs better. So coming into the year, are the Guardians around where you expected them to be, or which side of the coin do they fall on?
2: Yeah, Jess, I'd say it's frustrating because this is maybe the most inconsistent group that I think we've watched here in Northeast Ohio for probably the last 5 years. Just when you think that, you know, the offense is starting to get going, they end up getting shut out against Michael Wacha, who's a Hall of Famer, you know, if he pitched against Cleveland his entire career. And then you have, you know, a bullpen that it feels like you got four or five guys really rolling right now, and maybe a handful of your aces in the top of the rotation are tripping up. They don't feel, watching them series in and series out, at least in the second half, where they've been able to put a sustained 2 to 2.5 weeks together. There has been something that has been missing. Mm-hmm. And you look at the overall body of work just in the month of August, it's a 500 club. And I think they're in real trouble if that trend continues, especially with where September looks like. As I illustrated to you guys before, you're facing red hot teams right now that are playing well. And in Detroit's case, they're very desperate. I mean, they have to really be able to stand up this week if the Tigers have any hope at getting to the postseason. So roundabout to answer your question, I think at the beginning of the year, being the defending champs in the Central, I don't know if anyone had delusions of grandeur that you're going to run off what you did in August, September last year to come back from being 15.5 down. But I did think people may have felt they didn't do enough offensively this offseason, and where could they possibly be contending when everyone was looking at Detroit as the team to beat. So it's kind of been upended at this point, but this division usually comes down to the final week of the year for the last half decade. I don't see any reason why it won't again this year.
1: You mentioned this series coming up will probably be a well-pitched one. Probably happy that you might be avoiding a Max Scherzer, who had the game of, like, you keep saying the game of his life as a 41-year-old. He continues to do things that are pretty much unbelievable. When you look at what he's been able to put together in his tenure here with the Blue Jays, specifically on Sunday with that 10K night, 41 years old, you're a former pitcher. Like, you look at what he's doing. What kind of words can you use to describe that?
2: I'd love to be doing it because I'm 42. So give me a little bit of that glory days back and I'd feel like I was 21 again. But I think what's unique about Max Scherzer is,

0: And perhaps we talked about it a bit last year, mm-hmm. where you look at the opportunities, you know you're on probably some borrowed time, but you're on a contending club, and for whatever reason, that gives you that second, maybe third wind to reach areas you didn't think possible. Now, you look at last night coming in, and the Jays had lost, what, three consecutive starts, four of his last five, and then he pulls the rabbit out of the hat with the one-hit, you know, seven-inning masterpiece. Those are outings you look back on in these kind of playoff chases and say, okay, maybe we are going to pull this off, because you didn't expect that. You didn't think that this offense would come out and put the finishing touches on a Seattle team that still hasn't played their best baseball yet, in my estimation. So I think it's huge just knowing you've had the injuries in the rotation. You've dug so deep as far as the depth options go this year. And, you know, to see the wily old vet turn in a vintage performance, I'm sure John Schneider and that whole staff just kind of were chuckling back to the to the offices, just saying, I didn't see it coming, but damn, we really, really needed that one, and that was a big one for the club.
1: Yeah, it just did not look like earlier in the year there was any chance that this was going to happen, and lo and behold, Max Scherzer has found the fountain of youth, as they say. So while the wily old veteran gets it done, looking around the rest of baseball, there's some young studs that are doing a lot of great things too. Pete Crow Armstrong last night, two more home runs. I think the call on the broadcast was that he's making Wrigley Field into his own personal playground. 13 and 14 were the home run numbers for the month of August last night. So it just feels like at this point, with Shohei Ohtani not pitching for the Dodgers, it feels like PCA is running away with the NL MVP a little bit. Are you in the same camp, or is Shohei still a threat to take the award?
0: Yeah, I tell you, when I heard Doc Roberts sort of confirm there's not really a timeline after Shohei was scratched, you know, from his appearance and what they were trying to get him back going, and then you see the crescendo from Pete Crow Armstrong and a weekend to remember, that may be the MVP moment that we just witnessed there. And, you know, with the series against Milwaukee starting, kind of a last stand here for the Chicago Cubs in their own right, if they have any designs on staying within earshot of this top of the NL Central, I think it is PCA's to lose. And guys, if you look at the statistics now, a couple of homers away from 40. He needs, what, eight bags to get to 40 stolen bases. Mm-hmm. It almost feels as though, as long as he stays on this trajectory, it doesn't have to be another double-digit home run month, but if it does, forget it. You know, we don't even have to worry about tallying the votes. It's just a matter of, you know, how large of a winning margin will it be for PCA? I think what's unique, though, is what would the irony be, guys, of the Dodgers and the Cubs potentially, you know, matching up in the postseason, mm-hmm. and it is a Shohei Ohtani that ends up coming in relief with the game on the line mm-hmm. against a Pete Crow Armstrong. And then who's the real MVP at that point? You know, that you can kind of see that the baseball gods might have that scripted down the line here. It would be great theater. But what an incredible individual year for PCA. And again, in the spirit of the award, if you take Shohei Ohtani away from the Dodgers this year, are they still in the position they are? Maybe not as many wins, but certainly I think they're one of the dominant teams in the National League. You take Pete Crow Armstrong away from the Chicago Cubs this year, no chance that they're competing or anywhere near the top of the National League.
1: Yeah, I think that's very well said. And you mentioned what Dave Roberts said about Shohei. It's not looking great that he's going to take the mound again in a game anytime soon. Do you think it matters for the Dodgers if he doesn't start anymore? Like, we all know that they're the Avengers of baseball and they have a million pitchers that they can throw out there. But if he doesn't come in relief, like if he's not pitching anymore, does that really matter that much for the Dodgers?
0: In essence, no, because of what we just watched last year and saw it play right out of all four of the big boys in the rotation, got right in September, and they basically rode all those performances into

0: the World Series. And I think you'll see some of that script end up, Jesse, playing out again. Yeah. And their toughest decision is, well, who are the four starters going to be in the postseason? I think we kind of have an early answer here that it'll be Yamamoto, it'll be Scooble, Snell, and Glasnow. But they do have that ability to, you know, ironically take an Eric Lauer, who you guys saw plenty there in Toronto, mm-hmm. and, you know, send him as a bridge guy into the bullpen. You don't need the length as much in the postseason, yeah. if you're going to have a guy that can cover a handful of innings. And I think now that they've got Vesia and Jack Dreyer, you know, Edgardo Henriquez has been just a godsend for them, young right-hander who has been so great in leverage innings. And then Tanner Scott has been, for the body of work, arguably their best reliever without Edwin Diaz's services for the majority of the season. So think about this too, guys. You know, if not for the fractured hand of Annie Paez and still this lingering neck issue with Will Smith, I mean, this team could be just running away with the National League and not even needing Shohei to be at full strength on both sides. So if Shohei does come back, I can only see it as a bullpen reinforcement, yeah. and they would probably end up picking their spots, not running him out there back-to-back days, you know, maybe getting length a couple of innings to finish off a game.
1: Well, I think as we saw in the World Series last year, if they really need to, they can just throw out Yamamoto every other day,
0: yeah, right?
1: and that's totally fine. That'll work for them too. So
2: don't remind me of that. I was at every Yamamoto start, which we lost.
1: Miserable.
2: So,
1: miserable.
2: He will haunt my dreams forever. you know, we're talking about the Dodgers, so I guess fair to bring up the Scooble start back at you know, Tigers land and everything that came from that. I wonder if you've been noticing a little bit of a different usage for him with the Dodgers. Everyone's like, oh, he's pitching over 100 pitches. They're really running him to the ground. Is this because they're not going to keep him? Like, that might be a little bit of a stretch, but I just wonder if they're just trying to get the most out of him. Like, as a pitcher, is that a different adjustment to be pitching a lot more with a new team, or is it kind of the way that Scooble wants to be used?
0: Yeah, Ilisha, just wanted to bring up the actual pitch numbers even before he was acquired there by the Dodgers. And, you know, from what I see, they were still, you know, moving him into the mid-90s as far as pitch counts go. So, you know, the 109 against Milwaukee, the 106 against Pittsburgh. I think you also have to be careful of just taking it at face value. There are times where you could throw 106 pitches through seven innings and you don't break a sweat. And, you know, to be fair, you know, he looked vintage Scooble in that, you know, August 22nd start against Pittsburgh, where he punches out 11 and it didn't feel like 106 pitches of real high leverage innings. Yes, it was a tight game, but that kind of felt like, all right, he's kind of where we thought he would be from the years past. So I don't think you can just pigeonhole a pitch count and say, well, the usage is up. You look at his innings threshold, guys, he's been six or more innings in four of the five starts here for the Dodgers. That would be pretty customary for me at this point in the season. You are trying to maximize what you can get out of him, but I think they also know that when they eventually want to push him, that would come in October. So making sure it's the balance of the teeter-totter there of still trying to find their way into a top two seed in the regular season, but also having that taper probably in mind when you get towards the middle of September. If it looks like they're not going to be able to run that top two spot down, you know, then maybe they back him off an inning here, an inning there. But I don't see anything so egregious that it would stand out to me as a red flag of this is, you know, overuse versus this feels like a natural crescendo to have him ready for big October innings.
1: You mentioned the standings there and the Dodgers potentially falling out of the top two, or not in the top two at the moment. You're looking at wild card teams potentially that could get into the dance that are below 500. You could have a situation here where there are multiple teams that get into the playoffs that are below 500. The Guardians and the Blue Jays are two potential teams there. The Astros, the Rangers, depending on who wins the AL West. Does this matter for baseball? Like, is this a good thing? Well, probably not a good thing, but is it a bad thing for baseball that you have teams that on the surface are not that competitive getting into the postseason?
0: Boy, you know, it's a great question on multiple fronts. You know, the old Bill Parcells line here for American football, your record is, you know, who you are. Mm-hmm. And are the Astros a 500 team? Yeah, the way they've played this year, Jesse, they are. Cleveland, the same. I think we could be honest. Toronto looks definitely like a 500 team, yeah, you know? And I would even hearken back, guys, to the middle 2010s. If you remember, San Francisco.

0: Francisco when they won three of the five World Series in that five-year run. There are a couple of times in there where they're kind of a 500 club till the end of the year. You go back to 2023. Remember, Texas and Arizona were both at or below 500 headed into September and even out of the postseason picture with just a couple of weeks remaining before they got hot and both ended up meeting in the World Series. I don't think anyone cares about their record. They just want to get in because, guys, we've watched enough postseason baseball. It gets nuts when you get to October. And the American League, you can make an argument probably for all six teams that get in. And whoever they are, you know, you are really alive, maybe more so than what we've seen in the last decade. There's no true team that everyone's looking at to say, oh, we got to worry about them. And that's, even take the Yankees right now. Even if you get Judge back, you still have issues with that lineup. It's not one quick fix. Tampa Bay, there are some areas there where they've been shut down here in the second half for long stretches. Chicago, they may be just young enough to not realize what they're doing yet, and just that might be as dangerous a team to face. And then you may have just the AL East playoff picture here where you get Yankees, Red Sox, Tampa's going to play the winner of them. And if you're the final wildcard team, that might be a blessing. Just like, all right, you AL East teams beat up on each other. We'll take, at least on paper, it looks like the path of least resistance. So I think it's great that we have, Jesse, the amount of teams. All right, we got five teams within four games of a playoff spot to start here as the calendar is going to turn to September tomorrow on the American League side. And then you look in the National League, you still have the Marlins of all teams that are 3.5 out. The Cardinals have had a hell of a year, and they may be leaking oil at the wrong time. But the fact that we're talking about them now with a month left, I think the game is in a great place knowing you've got this amount of competition right through the finish line.
1: No doubt.
2: We're chatting with Jensen Lewis, VSiN host and analyst, and of course, former pitcher. You know, we talk a lot about the American League, and then we do a quick glance over the National League, and it's like, oh, the Brewers are still the best team in baseball. Like,
0: yeah.
2: Maybe we need to be watching more Brewers baseball, but I wonder for you, like, how real is it them just quietly being the best team in baseball, being very consistent at the top of the rankings, whether one or two, and taking over one over the Dodgers for the last little bit. Sustainable to you? Do you see any holes in this team, or is their path also pretty clear?
1: No home runs.
0: Yeah, you guys just nailed it. The only thing they don't do well is hit homers. They're dead last in homers. Everything else they do really, really well and at a high level. And I think they learned last year in the sweep in the NLCS probably what they needed as far as not only a mental shift, but also maybe a tactical shift too, to kind of hearken into a late World Cup terminology there is I think they'll adjust their attack if indeed that matchup surfaces again. But to be fair, you know, I don't think there's a lot of teams that are lining up to say, oh, can't wait to face Jacob Mizrowski in game one. Pick your poison between what Kyle Harrison and Logan Henderson have done. The back end of their bullpen between Ashby, Uribe, and McGill, they can make it a six-inning game. And oh, by the way, whoever doesn't, you know, fit into their division series rotation, you know, should they lock up a two seed or top two seed, you know, they've got a lot of different weapons, a lot of different looks, so they can shut down even the best of lineups. I think what's different about them this year, their lineup is lengthened a bit more, and I think they're far more experienced. Like, they're young kids. Churio got a great amount of experience. Terang playing, you know, with Team USA. Jake Bauer's emerging as a big-time middle-of-the-order bat. And then to have Christian Yelich back doing what he's done when in the prime of his career. I think they can beat you in so many different ways. If it comes to a homer fest, then yeah, they're behind the eight ball, but it may not matter with how dominant their pitching is. They didn't have this kind of dominance last year in the rotation that they will certainly have coming into this year.
2: Well, we'll worry about them down the road. We got a big series starting tomorrow against Cleveland. May the best team win, Jensen. Mm-hmm. You know,
3: good
2: just
3: luck.
2: Like we'll see how it feels after three games, but it's going to be much anticipated, and I'm hoping that maybe our team gets a couple wins here.
0: I'm just glad that it's meaningful for both of our squads
2: yes,
0: at this time, because it did not look good at the All-Star break.
2: Yeah.
0: So enjoy it. Should be a lot of fun, and hope to catch up with you guys again soon.
2: Yeah, appreciate your time. Thanks so much. That's Jensen Lewis, VSiN host and analyst, former pitcher as well, and definitely a guy that's rooting for the Cleveland Guardians. So a big three-game series starting for the Blue Jays tomorrow.
1: Perfect guest.
2: Yeah, all three games, obviously, in Cleveland. And then they're hitting Kansas City for another road trip in the Athletics. So, I mean, this last weekend was huge for the Blue Jays. First sweep in quite a long time.

0: ever.
1: It feels
0: forever.
1: Like it. Just and coming off of that series against the Royals and losing a game where everybody got booed, Vladdy got booed on his own. Like, it was just a total disaster. It felt like rock bottom for the team. And I was one of the producers out here. Like, everyone was obviously pretty upset after that night, looking down. And then one of the producers said to me, yeah, but they're just going to go into Seattle, or Seattle's going to come here and the Jays are going to sweep them. And then everyone's going to be okay again. And that's literally exactly what happens. Mm-hmm. Just the ebbs and flows of the baseball season just continue to amaze me. If you go up and down this lineup now, with the exception of probably just Vladdy, like, everyone is cooking. And imagine telling yourself that 3 weeks ago.
0: No, probably wouldn't have believed it.
1: No, and it's not just the batting order, too. Mm-hmm. It's also the pitching. The starting pitching has been phenomenal. Like, if there's only one pitcher that you throw out there now, really, that you're a little unsure about, and it's Arrigetti, and we'll see how he is tomorrow. But, man, just an about face from the end of that Royals series to sweeping the Mariners.
0: Yeah, and they won these three games against the Mariners in three kind of different ways.
1: Like, yeah.
0: You had the Cease game where he was supported by a lot of runs, which, like, never happens for him.
1: No.
0: Then you had the rally down by three, and then the bullpen shuts it down. And then you had the Max Scherzer, vintage Max Scherzer, 10 Ks. You secure the sweep. Also in that is the Buck Martinez celebration game, which, like, just the vibes needed to be high during that type of a
1: no
0: day.
1: No doubt they're ever losing that game.
0: And it,
1: like,
0: was just,
1: never losing.
0: It was perfect to have a weekend that you could say was a win, and then a celebration that also brought so much joy to everyone. And you finish August 17-11, which is pretty much what you need to do moving forward. So I think a week ago they had an 18% chance of making the postseason. Today they got a 25.5% chance. So keeps putting it together. This Guardians one is huge, obviously. And then you're going to play three teams in September who are competing with you for that final wild card spot, the Guardians, Orioles, six games against them, and then the Rangers. So your fate is in your hands. I know a couple of weeks ago we were talking about, oh, they're not going to play any teams above 500. Didn't mean that those games weren't meaningful, but I think that was an easy stat to kind of throw around. But those teams that you have to play are also fighting against you for that final spot. Maybe it's not a team that's above 500 that makes it in, as we just talked about with Jensen. So you want to feel good about putting together a series wins. Series sweep is a cherry on top.
1: Mm-hmm. This series against the Guardians is straight up playoff baseball.
0: Yeah, which is so much fun.
1: Like, this
0: welcome
1: is
0: to
1: it.
0: September.
1: If you want to, by the end of the series, you could be in a wild card spot, like, alone.
0: And you would be above 500 as well for the first time. If you sweep this series, you'd be above 500. I think that's the first time since April 3rd.
1: Yeah, the Orioles lose a game. And
0: April 3rd is a long time ago.
1: And you win twice against the Guardians. Like, that's, you know, that's it. You're in a wild card spot.
0: Yeah.
1: So the one question I have is just, like, what, and I want answered over the last month, like, what is the identity of this team? Because they've gone like this the whole way.
0: It might have to be gritty.
1: Yeah.
0: You play 1 month of really gritty baseball where you win at different ways. You win with great starting pitching, but maybe you can win by getting some offensive production from down the lineup. Like, it might not be, well, it's definitely not going to be superstar driven. Like, I think it's kind of gritty baseball.
1: It's odd,
0: I don't know.
1: Because last year they definitely had an identity. They were the team that passed the baton. And this year it just feels like, it's almost like how.
0: It was the friendship thing last year.
1: Like, how are they possibly almost in a playoff spot?
0: They,
1: like,
0: just,
1: given all of the struggles that we've documented thoroughly every single day on this show for months. And now they have a chance to do it. Like, it's,
0: it would
1: just
0: be a disappointment
1: remarkable.
0: At this point, which is crazy, to not get yourself into the playoffs with the way that this has broken in the American League, where the situation is in your hands.
1: Yeah. That's all you could really ask for.
0: I think we'd be super disappointed. Maybe a month ago, we didn't even think it was a possibility, but now it feels like you can't leave anything up to chance. Go get it yourself.
1: Yeah.
0: You
1: know? Can't wait for this series to start.
0: Okay. Can't wait for the NFL to return, which is next week. So we'll talk to James Palmer on the other side of the break.
2: From the 680 News Radio Traffic Center, I'm Kyle Hawking. A closure of the eastbound 401 express lanes now from Mississauga Road to Mavis. It's for emergency road work, so expect to back up as you approach that closure. You're only able to use the collector lanes. Minor problem on the westbound 401 approaching James Snow Parkway in the express. HOV lane is blocked with a stall. And we have Jane Street closed south of Major McKenzie and Vaughan for vehicle fire cleanup. Election Day in Scarborough Southwest is September 3rd. Mark your X and vote from 9 a.m. to 9 p.m. Learn more at elections.on.ca.
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6: 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It is almost time to really get into your Sunday couch cushions and not get many steps. I'm looking forward to that.
7: Yeah, well,
6: not moving much on Sundays.
7: It's trickier now that I have a kid. I don't know what it's going to be.
6: You can show your child the beauty of your couch on a Sunday.
7: Yeah, I mean, but last year, like, he was just sleeping on, like, my chest and beside me. It was amazing. It was the greatest thing ever. But now it's like, oh, no, he's going to want to run around and stuff. I don't know if I can handle that. It'll be a little different. I got to watch it on my phone. But yeah. I can't wait.
6: It's happening very soon.
7: The best.
6: Looking forward to it next Wednesday. Weird, but Patriots Seahawks.

0: weird.
1: Oh, yeah, just... Next Wednesday, it's like really around the corner.
0: Hopefully this one will be a little better than what the Super Bowl ended up giving us.
1: True.
0: Yeah.
1: Well, great time to have our friend James Palmer, insider for NFL on Prime, join us to help tee it up. What's going on, James? Does it feel like, you know, right around the corner from real busy season for you?
2: Oh, we've been in it. Come on, let's not lie. I don't want you two out there just talking about Sundays.
1: Yes, that's true.
2: We've joined Thursday night.
1: Thursdays are going to be the new Sunday. How about that?
2: Thank you. I appreciate that. Yes, yes. No, we're ready. It's a weird start, honestly, because, you know, all these rosters were cut down on Sunday from 90 down to 53, and there's still this roster shuffling that's going on today. Usually that happens on a Tuesday, but it was actually pushed back to Sunday because of this Wednesday game you're talking about and that we're starting the season on this Wednesday. It's actually given this, and we can get into it a little bit, this elongated period of time here before the start of the actual season from when we made these cuts. Maybe we can get a contract done in Pittsburgh with Joey Porter Jr. Maybe there's a little more time now to get a contract done with Christian Gonzalez with the Patriots. It's a very interesting schedule right now we're dealing with.
0: Well, there haven't been any shortage of storylines over the last week, for sure. And the biggest one is, of course, Aaron Donald going back to the Rams at 35 years of age. His trainer says he hasn't lost a step at all. So what do you make of just a guy who was so dominant in his time in the league coming back? I mean, 35, not that old anymore.
2: No, especially for that position, in all honesty. If you look at these interior pass rushers and these interior defensive linemen, they're playing at an older age here. That was one of the arguments that Vita Vea was, who plays this same position at a very high level down in Tampa when he was looking for his new contract. He's like, look at some of these guys. They're playing for a while here. I'm not that old at like 30 as he is. So you look at Aaron Donald now coming back at 35. Some guys are playing this position here a little bit older. And Aaron retired, you know, his last season, he was a first-team All-Pro, so he retired at the top of his game. I think the one thing that we need to acknowledge here is obviously Aaron wanted to make sure he came back and he was actually him. Not just a player, he was Aaron Donald. And these workouts, I'm told, that he was putting himself through were rigorous. Like, they were intense, and he wanted to see what the recovery was like, because that's going to be a big part of coming back to the league now. Is you may play a game on Sunday, is he going to play on Thursday? That's different at 35 and missing 2 years than it was, you know, when he was still playing. So how's that recovery aspect come? And he wanted to check those boxes. Can he still move the same way he used to move? Can he check those boxes? Now he's also a guy that Chris Shula, their defensive coordinator, has the ability to just go, hey, opposing offense, I don't know how much I'm going to use Aaron Donald, but you have to prepare for it all week. You don't know how much I'm going to use him. Yes, you have to prepare for the rest of the group, including obviously the great Myles Garrett, but now you don't know how I'm going to use Aaron Donald, how I'll deploy him. He won't play the 89-90% snaps like he did his final 3 years in the NFL. He'll play well below that, but just the ability to use him in different spots and have that threat of him is going to make, you know, offensive coordinators pull their hair out all week. I mean, it's going to make everything easier. You already got a great corner and an All-Pro that you added back there in Trent McDuffie. It's just, it's going to be a lot of fun to see how they deploy him. But, yeah, it's. I think everybody's excited except everybody who plays against him.
0: No question. So I just finished saying that 35 is not that old. But then on the offensive side, they also have a 38-year-old quarterback and a 33-year-old wide receiver that they would expect the production to continue. And it feels like everyone is just crowning the Rams. And while 35 might not be that old, and the way Stafford played last year, 38 might not be that old either, are we still crowning the Rams a little bit too early here, considering some of the veteranness of their roster?
2: Certainly. I mean, honestly, I think you're right. And I think it's a really, really good division. I mean, the 49ers are a really good football team, and they played great through a lot of injuries of their own last year. The Seahawks won the Super Bowl, and they're in the same division. So it's like, it's not like a layup for the Rams by any stretch. And I think, you know, you brought up a really good point. We didn't see Matthew Stafford all of training camp last year because of this back issue that he's had off and on for the last several years. Now, he feels healthier than he did a year ago, to my understanding, but at the same time, it's a back injury. And you mentioned he's 38. Like, that can flare up at any point. They have a different backup situation than they did before. And obviously, Aaron Donald coming back is a great chess piece to add. I mentioned the number of snaps he's going to play. Matthew Stafford runs the entire offense. The ball's in his hand every single time he's on the offensive side of the ball. Davante Adams has played like he's found the fountain of youth a little bit at the wide receiver position. He's brought up his age, and he's just such a great red zone target. He's not heavily relied upon throughout the course of an entire game. Yes, they still have Puka Nacua. They love to play multiple tight ends. But Stafford, to me, is the linchpin of this success, or lack thereof, in terms of wins and losses as the season goes. He needs to play. Like you can't say that this team could lose Matthew Stafford for an elongated stretch and say they're the state football team. You could say Aaron Donald may not do a whole lot for them the first half of the season, and they're fine.

0: I don't think you can say that about Matthew Stafford.
1: So we started the interview talking about just that extended period of time before between the roster cuts and I guess the start of the season. So a bit of a two-part question. Biggest surprise for you with that roster cut day, and is that giving you time maybe for decisions to be made that possibly weren't made previous seasons? So in this bit of time, I bet maybe more work for everyone.
0: Yeah, I think you look at the teams that kept four quarterbacks. I mean, that's interesting, right? You have the Vikings, you have the Steelers, you have the Eagles, you have the Falcons. It would have been another team when you go look at Cleveland, who put Dylan Gabriel on the pup list to start the year. So you have these teams with four quarterbacks. I think this extra time is playing a factor in that. You know, the Vikings already, you know, Brosman, they liked him, and then they've already, you know, kind of parted with him today. But to me, it shows you're hanging on to some of these and the importance of the position. You know, Howie Roseman, the general manager of the Eagles, was talking about it today. Like, you know, this Cole Payton kid that they have, he played some special teams for him. He's like a long-term developmental prospect here at the quarterback position. They love Andy Dalton. He'd probably be their backup if something happened to Jalen Hurts. But then they love Tanner McKee. Like, they think he's a great developmental aspect. And, you know, there's some people in the league, when I talk to them, guys, it's funny. They're like, I'd pick a quarterback every year just to see. It's the most important position in sports. Why don't we just see what we can have? But the roster constraints are so difficult in the NFL, which is 53, and then you have to dress less than that on game day. But at the same time, we're seeing these teams really have a value in going, I don't just want to give anybody away. And so with the timetable that you're mentioning and that I brought up, I think it's like, does somebody go down in practice? Does somebody need an extra quarterback? They're not just going to give away J.J. McCarthy in Minnesota, who's a former top of the draft pick. You just don't give up on these prospects. But to me, it's playing an impact in some of your roster building. So I think some of these teams are really trying to look and see, if I'm going to give up somebody, can I get somebody for them? And I don't want to just put somebody down on practice squad when they have a chance to get taken by someone. So I do think that's the biggest surprise I've seen, and I'm looking at in between now and really over the next maybe 10 days to 2 weeks, what those quarterback rooms look like moving forward.
2: So last year, both the Seahawks and the New England Patriots experienced big improvements in their win totals. The Seahawks were 10-7 before ultimately going 14-3 last year. The Patriots 4-13 2 years ago, and then 14-3 last year. Who's a team, or maybe a couple of teams, that you're expecting to make similar leaps? What's so great about the NFL these days is that parity absolutely exists, and you can get a lot better from year to year. So who are some teams that you're keeping an eye on that potentially could go the route of the Seahawks and Patriots of last year?
0: Yeah, I love that you brought that up, because, I mean, in the NFL, it's clockwork. There will be four new teams that did not make the playoffs the year before that will make the postseason. Like, how great is that, right? Like, your team has a chance right now, guys. It's not baseball. This isn't baseball. Like, you know, my Phillies are rocking right now, by the way.
1: Yes!
0: They're red hot. I'm so excited. I look at Cincinnati, obviously, a healthy Joe Burrow in that group, and what they did to add some money and some talent on the defensive side of the ball, and their schedule is really, really in their favor. I think Cincinnati's a team that could really put themselves in the postseason and go for a run. I still think Joe's one of the best quarterbacks, best three or four guys in all of football. And then, obviously, being a quarterback-driven league, you look at Baltimore, and Lamar Jackson went through so many injuries a season ago. I could see them, obviously, being another team that really, really bounces back. I mean, they were a Super Bowl pick for a lot of people, myself included, last year, so I looked terrible. But at the same time, he had so many injuries, and everything really went wrong, and it all came to a head. I think the world of Jesse Minter, their new head coach, those are two teams. Another one I would say is down in Dallas. I think the hype is real. Like, I know Jerry Jones wants to, you know, get that marketing thing going every year, but, like, it really is real. And if they play middle-of-the-road defense, which I've known Christian Parker, their new defensive coordinator, for a long time, and they got a lot more talent. I mean, it's night and day, that group, whether it's some vets that they've brought in or whether it's youngsters that they've brought in, like Caleb Downs at the top of the draft, who's I think a lot of people think is going to make an instant impact and could be Rookie of the Year. They play, like, top 12 to 15 defense, I think they're going to make a run, because this has a chance to be the best offense in football. It really, really does. I mean, it's the best 1-2 punch with George Pickens and CeeDee Lamb out there in the league, and they have skill guys all over the place, and their third receiver, they think, is very similar to a lot of teams' number two, and they have a good back and a good tight end in Ferguson. So, like, they have everything. I think the Cowboys are a team, certainly, that can make not just the postseason, but a legitimate run with the way they're built. Those are the three, to me, that jump out right now.
1: We're chatting with James Palmer, insider on NFL on Prime. You know, a bit of a self-serving question. You mentioned a lot of teams making a massive jump. The team that I cheer for just needs to make a little bit of a jump a little further, which would be the Buffalo Bills. I wonder, you know, new coach, a little bit of a different personality, maybe vibe. Is that enough to believe that the Bills have what it takes to give us something to cheer for?
0: Yeah.

0: I mean, you've had a lot to cheer for, right? It's just been that final stretch.
1: Yes, like,
0: I mean,
1: they want the final stretch for me, okay?
0: Yeah. Yeah. I get it. I get it. I was in the room where Josh Allen was crying his eyes out at the end of that loss.
1: That's a hard watch, isn't it?
0: Right there. It was brutal. He's like one of the best guys in the league. Like, you know, and so I just think there is a lot of pressure on Joe Brady. And I'm a Joe Brady fan. I just think, you know, Sean McDermott has gotten you now to this is the expectation, right? You're part of this Bills mafia and this fan base. Like, you expect that you're going to get into the postseason and you're going to at least win a postseason game. And then we got to get to the Super Bowl. Really, that's the expectation, is get to the Super Bowl and win a Super Bowl. So Sean has gotten you right there on the doorstep so many times. If Joe Brady does anything less of that, that's a step backwards. It honestly is. So I think it does put some pressure on him. And I was having this conversation with Joe in the offseason at the Combine, and it's a big change for him. I mean, he's been right there, and his relationship with Josh Allen is outstanding. He told me it's going to be a different relationship now with Josh. Some things will be very much the same. But now I'm the head coach. I'm not the guy in your room, right? When the head coach says something, I go, oh, man, I would have done it completely differently. Well, now you're the guy.
1: You don't get to be good and cop so, and bad cop.
0: Yes, exactly. And so you also are changing things on the defensive side of the ball. I think Leonard's a really good DC, but now you don't really have the personnel right now in place to switch defenses the way you are. You're going to have to do it. You don't have any time, but you're going to start to make that switch over the next couple of years as well. But there is pressure there in Buffalo, for sure. You made this change for a reason, to get to another step here. And, you know, we mentioned all these teams in the AFC. There's a lot there. I just think they did make a really good move with DJ Moore. I think the offense is going to be completely different. I don't think Josh has to be Superman all the time. And I think that makes him maybe a little bit more impactful later in the year, which is obviously what all of you guys are looking for.
2: I'm going to throw out four quarterback names at you, and I want you to tell me which guy needs a Super Bowl win the most to elevate their historical
1: legacy. Don't say
2: Josh Allen.
1: Don't say it.
2: Okay? Lamar Jackson,
0: yep.
2: Josh Allen, Joe Burrow, or Dak Prescott?
0: I honestly think the guy out of that group that is scrutinized the most is Lamar Jackson.
2: Yeah.
0: He has multiple MVP awards. There's a very good argument to say he should have three. And so, to me, this is kind of a sticking point, and I love the answers. Joe has the excuse of injuries, right? I mean, it's no excuse, but it is. You know, he's had some bad injury luck for sure, which you can say this there. But he's been to a Super Bowl. I mean, I was at that Super Bowl. He gave the Rams everything, you know, they could handle and was on the verge of almost beating them until that final drive stall. So Joe's been there. Josh hasn't fully gotten there, but I covered all those games and was standing on the sideline when 17 seconds or 14 or whatever it is rolling around, and he can't. They've lost these games in the postseason most of the time, almost exclusively, except, you know, he turned the ball over this past year. Not to his fault, and I think everybody does know that. I think we know all the things that have gone on in Dallas that are kind of extra. But Dak, for stretches, has played great. Like, he's played well, but there's been times where they're just not a very good football team. With Lamar, for some reason, and I don't know why, and this is, again, I love that you asked this, because with Jalen Hurts, what do we say? He wins. Shouldn't that be the only thing that matters? He wins big games and plays great in big games. And then when you flip it to the other side of things with Lamar, it's like a completely different argument.
2: Yeah.
0: But Jalen gets ripped for the team being great. You know what I'm saying? Like, no, well, the Eagles are awesome. That's why Jalen Hurts wins.
2: Yeah.
0: Well, then you can't have the argument in the reverse side when you're arguing, like, Lamar Jackson's a great player, but he doesn't win the big game. Well, like, which one is it? Like, so I think Lamar is scrutinized more than any of the guys that you mentioned.
1: I want to ask you about A.J. Brown. Like, obviously a lot of drama last year in Philly. You were just talking about Philly. It just made me think about it. Is it more likely that he's going to have, like, a resurgence this year, or is this kind of like the end of the road for his career?
0: I think he'll have a resurgence because Mike Vrabel will make sure that happens. I mean, nothing drives Mike better than spite. I think he really, really wants to stick it to the Eagles and make sure that everybody in Philadelphia is going, watch J.J. thrive. I'm not joking about this. And this is one of the reasons why a lot of players love playing for Mike Vrabel, right? Like, if you're going against your former team that week in practice, Mike is all about you. And players thrive to that, right? Like, hey, we're going to stick it to your old team. We're going to do this. It's how he galvanizes locker rooms a lot of times. You saw that joint practice that they had against the Eagles. I think the first, like, handful of passes all went to A.J. Brown in when they were going, you know, team periods. So I think there is that aspect of it. And I think he has a very, very good quarterback in Drake May. I think he has a great offensive mind in Josh McDaniels that's going to move him around and set him up to succeed a lot. They had a very good offense without a player the caliber of A.J. Brown. And if you look at what he's best at, which are like posts, slant routes,

0: routes, that type of stuff. Those are the best routes that Drake May throws, if you look at, you know, the advanced metrics for both of them. So there should be a really, really good marriage. And I think they're going to, I don't want to say force the football to him, but he's going to get plenty of targets. But at the same time, let's just be honest, like, the bar is still pretty high. He was an outstanding player for the Eagles, right? It's not like he, like, dropped off a ton. He's one of, like, I think, five guys that's had over 1,000 each of the last 4 years. So, like, I do think there's a chance it's certainly there. There are plenty of people around the league that think he's might have lost a step, and there's plenty of people that think even if that's the case, it doesn't matter. He's such a physical receiver and boxes people out. It's funny. There's been some comps. I know this is a weird thing to say, but like to how Josh McDaniel used Rob Gronkowski, like moving him around, using the size. I know he's a tight end, guys. I get it. But like moving him around, using the size, find different matchups. Josh is really, really good at that stuff. So I expect AJ to have a monster, monster year.
1: I only got one more for you. Are the Dolphins going 0-17? Because that is, if you're looking at losing teams, that is all the rage. Their roster is not good. Obviously, Tua is now gone. A massive transition year for the Dolphins. Are they going to win one?
0: Yeah, I mean, they're still all NFL players, so I think they do. I mean, if a team goes out and picks seven guys up off of waivers, as soon as the rosters were cut down, that shows that they just did not think they had a very good football team in the first place. So you automatically grab seven guys as soon as these cuts happen is a big switch. This is a huge rebuild. I think Jeff Hathley's a really good coach. I think John Eric Sullivan is an up-and-coming general manager, and I think they want to take a lot of it on the chin this first year with the dead money with Tua, with some of the stuff they're doing roster building wise. You see from their receiver room specifically, like, let's trade Tutu Atwell. We don't really need a veteran. Let's play the two young guys, you know? Let's play Caleb Douglas. Let's play Chris Bell. Let's play these youngsters and see what we have. And I think that's essentially where Miami's at right now. But if you get the number one pick and you win zero games, like you're saying, or one or two or three, this is a really talented quarterback class. Then I think the pressure lies on both those individuals that I mentioned in make sure you pick the right one.
1: Right.
0: Because there's a variety of flavors here of some really talented kids coming out. And so that's going to be the pressure of it is you might have this season and maybe you provide some hope by picking, you know, obviously a quarterback at the top of the draft. Then you got to pick the right one.
2: I'm surprised they didn't try to pick up Dejon Love from the Niners waivers, too. We'll just leave that one to that one. If people haven't researched it, we'll look it up for another day. Well, thanks so much, James. We really appreciate your time. We'll be looking Thursdays for Amazon Prime NFL. It's going to be a blast. And
0: not just Sundays.
2: Hopefully we get to chat with you more throughout the season. So thanks so much helping us tee it up here.
0: For sure, you guys. Appreciate it.
2: Thanks so much. James Palmer, insider for NFL on Prime. Yeah, football's had some weird storylines this offseason.
1: It's very strange. I'm, like, searching to find which one I like the most, and that's why I asked that legacy question, because it just feels like there are so many guys in the league that they're not old by, like, traditional metrics, but they've been around for a while. And
2: what's old for you, a traditional metric?
1: As an athlete?
2: Yes.
1: I would say probably 32.
2: Oh, my God, Jesse.
1: 32.
2: That's 32. Young.
1: Yeah, 32.
2: All right.
1: Like,
2: well,
1: how old's George Springer at the moment?
2: 37.
1: Because we treat him like he is the oldest human being alive, and he's only 36.
2: He's 37 this month.
1: So you get to a point where, like, it doesn't even really matter.
2: I think 32 is a bit young to be saying that you're old.
1: I think you have to start asking questions at 32. Like,
2: maybe it's sport dependent.
1: Yeah. I mean, Aaron Donald was out of the game for how long?
2: 2 years.
1: And he's coming back and he's 35.
2: Yeah.
1: And people are like, oh, does he still have it? Could he still do it?
2: Well, he still had it when he retired. So that's he wasn't washed at 33.
1: Well, he might have seen the writing on the wall. So it remains to be seen.
2: Maybe he thinks his team is so sick he wants to come back and win a Super Bowl.
1: So
2: it makes sense.
1: Why don't you answer the question then?
2: I think 32 is a bit young to be like, you're cooked.
1: What's your number?
2: I think 35.
1: 35. If you had a team of 35,
2: I'm giving hope for everyone.
1: No. So the Rams is a very unique situation because everyone considers them the favorites going into the year, but like literally at their most important positions, they have elder statesmen.
2: Yeah, I guess so.
1: 38 is quite old, and I think it's remarkable that Stafford was able to do what he did last year, but like to expect a 38-year-old to continue to carve NFL defense.
2: Maybe I'm just jaded. Like, Sidney Crosby's 39, and I'm like, he's the best hockey player in the world.
1: Yeah.
2: But then Connor McDavid's 29, and I'm like, yeah, maybe when he's 32, if he hasn't won a cup yet, are we thinking, oh, my God, it's downhill from here? So I mean, maybe you are giving me the hard info that I didn't really want to accept.
1: Yeah, just it's.
2: Thank you for that.
1: I'm thinking as more of like a contract

0: Yeah.
1: Lens, like through a contract lens, like, okay.
0: Fair. You're not signing a banger at 35.
1: Exactly. Exactly right. Like, how much money are you willing to give someone who's coming off of an age 32 season? Probably not as much as you originally were pegging them for at 28.
0: Well, so. Pete Crow Armstrong's 24, and he's like the best player to ever.
1: It does feel
0: baseball.
1: Like, and I don't have any numbers to back this up because it just popped in my head. It does feel like the youngins are having a moment.
0: It's
1: like you hit the ground running very quickly after being drafted now.
0: Yeah.
1: And I mean, we'll see what happens with like.
0: I think there's a lot of adaptation in sport and training.
1: Yeah.
0: And, you know, when I was playing, obviously wasn't in the highest level of NHL or NFL or anything, but
1: pretty
0: like
1: good.
0: You didn't learn about nutrition or sports science or even like your mental health as an athlete till you were like already in college. Like you're 22, 23, and you're like, oh, wait, what do I put in my body? Now these kids are like, there's that amazing article was about like the professionalization of youth sports, which was really scary to read. But I forget exactly. Was it New York Post?
1: Sure.
0: Anyway, it was like, wow, these kids are paying to play at like 4 years old and they're experiencing. It was scary. It wasn't like a great feeling, but it was truthful about how crazy quick you can be exposed to all the things you need instead of just like winging it and learning about.
1: Yeah.
0: You know, I was shooting pucks at my garage door. That doesn't like always exist anymore. Now it's like you're shooting pucks on a sports simulator and like you're learning from the best of the best. Maybe you're not out there like learning how to play sport for free anymore. So maybe that's why we're seeing so many like 18, 19 year olds come in and they're like Macklin Celebrini.
1: I mean, it's kind of fascinating how that shapes, like everyone loves to talk about the greatest to ever do it, right?
0: Mm-hmm.
1: And think about the differences between, for example, the Gretzky era and how they likely took care of themselves.
0: True.
1: While they were, on road
0: smoking
1: trips.
0: Smoking darts
1: and
0: during the intermission.
1: Exactly. Yes. And now you have these kids that are learning from the age of, like you said, 4 years old.
0: Yeah.
1: How to treat their bodies.
0: Like power speeding out of the womb.
1: And optimize their abilities. So like there's no question in my mind, like Gretzky is the greatest of all time in hockey. But like from a pure like athletic ability standpoint, like there's
0: hard to compare
1: zero,
0: to the people
1: zero
0: now.
1: Doubt that McDavid's a better athlete.
0: Yeah, well, like they just had more experience of getting to that point in terms of just access. Okay, speaking of the best ever, Messi retiring from national team football. We didn't make that clear because there was some confusion out there.
1: Mm-hmm.
0: Will not play for Argentina anymore. He's going to end with obviously one of the most prestigious resumes of all time in any sport. Their all-time cap leader, all-time goal scorer, 2 Copa America wins, a World Cup win, Olympic gold medal. Et cetera, et cetera, et cetera. I was surprised because I thought that there was going to be a little bit of a 2030 push for him because I was researching this during the World Cup that next World Cup in 2030 will be Morocco, Portugal, and Spain. But then there's 3 special opening matches held in Uruguay, Argentina, and Paraguay. Argentina, hello. It's a centenary celebration because it's the 100th anniversary of the World Cup. And I was like, oh, well, he'll probably want to play in that, but I guess it's not going to happen.
1: I think when I heard this, like my immediate thought is that, okay, if he's retiring now,
0: and how old is he?
1: International play,
0: he's 39. Way past your prime.
1: He's 39. It's way, but he was still amazing in the World Cup, obviously. So good. I just wonder, like, if he's retiring now, does that officially close the door? Or like maybe
0: he just retired. No, he's retiring.
1: No,
0: I don't think he's the kind of guy that does snip, snap, I'm back.
1: We'll see.
0: Really?
1: We'll see.
0: Okay, 2030. We're going to be hosting the fan pregame when Messi comes out for the 100th year anniversary of the World Cup, and you can say, look, I showed you I was right.
1: Either way, shout out to just an unbelievable, truly phenomenal international career.
0: Pretty unbelievable. You're off tomorrow, but I'll be back with Justin to tee up Jays Guardians. Huge series coming up. Thanks,
1: big
0: Jesse.
1: Playoffs.
0: Thanks
1: Thank
0: for
1: you
0: coming.
1: Guys.
0: See you tomorrow.
2: From the 680 News Radio Traffic Center, I'm Ben Davey. We have emergency road work affecting the eastbound 401 through Mississauga. The HOV and 2 left lanes are blocked from the 407 to approaching Mississauga Road, and the express lanes are fully closed from approaching Mississauga Road to approaching Mavis. Eastbound Gardner, still quite heavy from Islington to the Jarvis Ramp. West Gardner, a bit of volume left over around the Rogers Center, and the northbound Don Valley Parkway with delays off and on from approaching Eglinton to York Mills. 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
14: What a weekend for the Toronto Blue Jays. What a weekend in a lot of ways. Buck Martinez Day, the Hall of Excellence is unveiled. Max Scherzer turns the clock back. Don't tell him that way, but he turns the clock back for one of the best performances of his illustrious career. And the Blue Jays win 3 games. It is their first sweep at home since opening weekend against the Athletics. The Athletics, keep in mind, they play next week in Sacramento. David Singh will be there. He is with us for the first segment today. We will also later in the show talk to Brandon Weil of The Score, Emmanuel Barbari, to get the recap.

0: recap of that Sox Yankees series that was very dramatic over the weekend and more or less locks in a Sox at Yankees wildcard battle in the other wildcard spot. The Toronto Blue Jays obviously pushing for that third wildcard spot, who would play the lesser division winner. As things stand this morning, the Jays sweeping the Mariners has pushed the Mariners quite far out of the race. It's helped the Blue Jays get to a spot where they only have two teams to jump at this point. And those two teams are the Cleveland Guardians, who the Blue Jays have three games against starting on Tuesday, and the Baltimore Orioles, who the Blue Jays still have six games left again. So the Blue Jays have pushed themselves from 10% playoff odds on Friday morning to about 25% playoff odds today. And as we've discussed a lot, a ton of these control your own destiny games where they can make up ground against the teams that they're chasing. That starts Tuesday, but we got to look back at a really fun weekend. David Singh of Sportsnet with us. DS, how you doing, buddy?
1: Blake, happy to be here, man. How about you?
0: I'm good, man. Yeah, obviously it was a very, very fun weekend down at Rogers Center from, you know, a Friday night game where I think a lot of us, myself included, weren't feeling great coming out of that Royal Series. Then you get Buck Day and they provide a win on top of that. And then there's the Max Scherzer Day. Before we get into the specifics, though, I mentioned off the top there, the playoff odds have jumped from 10% to 25%. So about 1 in 10 to about 1 in 4. If you're doing your coin flips, you know, that's a much stronger spot to be in. Did the quality of play this weekend move you at all? Does that change in playoff odds move you at all?
1: Well, first off, I know you're a wrestling guy. As am I. So what comes to mind immediately is that Undertaker meme of him sitting up. That's what the Blue Jays are. That's what Max Scherzer is. But yeah, I mean, the quality of baseball was strong. I mean, part of me is a little bit wary, just given the Mariners lineup. They just looked atrocious all weekend. Man, like, they couldn't put anything together. Julio Rodriguez does not look anything like what we think he is. But having said all that, I mean, credit to the Blue Jays, right? And we'll talk about it. We'll get into it. But the underlying stuff is kind of good as well with certain big name players as well.
0: Yeah. So. And look, if you're going to make a run over these last 24 games, you need a little bit of everything. You need a little bit of luck. You need to run into a Mariners team that you're like, they caught the Royals at the wrong time. Mm-hmm. They had won a bunch of games in a row and the Royals took two or three against the Guardians on the weekend. So they kind of paid the favor back to the Blue Jays. But you need a little bit of luck. You need to run into teams at the wrong or at the right time, rather. And you need everything kind of going the right way as far as pitching and defense and hitting. And they got a little bit of everything. I'm still, you know, the bats still aren't like blowing anyone away, even though they contributed a little bit more there. But yeah, what has stood out to you most? The Jays are 20-12 since the week before the trade deadline. Only the Rays are better in the American League. What has stood out most to you about how they're playing better baseball?
1: It's the pitching has been there. And it's the performances from the fringes, right? Like Max Scherzer. So we were waiting for 2 years now to see some version of Max Scherzer that, you know, befits the name, right? And yesterday we got the dial it back version, the vintage version of Max. You know, he's one element to the team. And John Schneider mentioned yesterday that he had a conversation with Max. Maybe it was in Chicago earlier this summer where Max said something along the lines of, I'm still in this fight. I want this. And, you know, there was an interesting story from Max yesterday when we spoke to him. He said that in the previous start against KC, in the first inning, he allowed a single to
0: Carter Jensen
1: off the very first pitch of the game. And Max was working from the stretch in that first inning right off the bat. And he said he fell out of rhythm. He ended up walking three batters. He was allowed one run. He was saved by a Salvador Perez double play. But Max said that all week long he was thinking about that and not repeating that mistake yesterday. So he said, I'm going to go after Randy Rosarena right off the bat, and I want to get a good start from there. I mean, he ended up doing that, striking Rosarena out on five pitches, striking out the side. And he said that was a lesson for him, what to not repeat what happened against Kansas City yesterday against the Mariners. And I think for me, I mean, I know this doesn't really answer your question, but it's top of mind for me. Because yesterday was all about Max. I mean, a 42-year-old, 19-year veteran, and the guy is still learning. The guy is still, you know, we know about his competitiveness, but he actually is still learning things about himself, which I thought was really, really cool.
0: Yeah, it is very cool. And it's always cool to hear Max Scherzer talk about pitching. It's always cool to try to contextualize what he's doing. So, you know, anytime someone is doing something where Nolan Ryan and Randy Johnson are the only other guys to do it, you know, also worth noting, even if he hadn't had that great a start, he knocked off Gaylord Perry for 9th all-time in strikeouts. He's got Justin Verlander in his sights now. I don't know if the timing's going to work out for Justin Verlander's rehab and if he's going to get back in the game, but Detroit's here in 2 weeks. And the idea of a Scherzer-Verlander and like winner.

0: gets eighth on the all-time strikeout list or something like that. Obviously, the Jays have bigger goals than that right now. But it was fun to see from Scherzer. Little statistical context for you. So he ended up going 7 innings, 1 hit, 1 walk, 10 strikeouts, 0 earned. So Baseball Reference does a stat called game score, but just kind of, there's nothing complex here. Takes all your box score stuff, throws it into a rating 0 to 100, where 50 is a league average start. 100's about as good as you can get. There are ways to like break 100, but for the most part. So Dylan Cease earlier in the year, his unbelievable one hit outing was, I think, the best since Brandon Morrow.
1: Okay.
0: When Brandon Morrow had a 17K one hitter in franchise history. Max Scherzer yesterday was not only his best start by game score in over three seasons, it was a top 20 for his entire career. So at age 42, like you, I know Max would probably not like the turn back the clock, turn back the calendar kind of talk. And even yesterday, he sounded like someone asked him, I forget the question, but he was like, no, I knew, like it I felt
1: was,
0: it.
1: The question was, is it validating for you?
0: Yeah, right. Yeah. And he was like, no, because I knew already.
1: Yeah.
0: Yeah. So this is all just like very cool. But when we're talking about, you know, how the Blue Jays have played better and what's going to get them where they need to go, well, Max Scherzer is a huge part of that. Because of all the injuries, he is their number three starter. And whether you're playing out a scenario where it's getting to the wild card, competing in the wild card, competing in an ALDS, like Max Scherzer is a huge part of this. So in addition to being a fun story, it's really important that he's had, what, probably five of his last seven outings have been pretty solid?
1: Yeah, and 100%. You know, you've got Cease. We've got Soriano, who on the Buck Day, it was kind of lost amidst all of that hoopla, rightfully so. But Soriano pitched well on Saturday as well. And I wrote the game story on Saturday, and my focus was on Soriano pitching in a playoff race for the first time. You know, as we know, he
0: have the Angels not played competitive baseball the last few years?
1: Well, I had to search just to make sure. Like, in my head, I'm like, okay, Angels, last place, last place, last place. Actually, they finished fourth place in the AL West in one of his four seasons.
0: Right.
1: There.
0: I believe that was the year they were trying to keep Shohei, and they traded for guys at the deadline and then waived them all because they fell out of it so badly in August.
1: So in my language, I couldn't say, you know, last, all he's known is last place.
0: Yeah.
1: But anyways, like he, you know, we talk about Cease for sure. He's a lock. Soriano will play a big role. But to your point, Max Scherzer will play a big role going forward because towards the end of the rotation, you don't really know what you're going to get out of Arrigetti yet. And Jameson Taillon is probably your number five when he comes back. So again, you don't really know what you're going to get out of him as well. So Max is a fulcrum of this rotation down the stretch. And just on the Verlander note, remember a couple of years ago, or not a couple of years ago, last year, 2025 in the offseason, Verlander signs $15 million with the Giants. Scherzer, $15.5 million. So you know he wants to beat Verlander. I mean, it's kind of unsaid, former teammates, Max. But you don't become Max Scherzer without, you know, being competitive in every single thing you do, whether it's piano playing or contracts or strikeouts. And the math is there too, right?
0: Yeah, and look, Verlander's going to have him beat on some career stuff that Max just isn't going to be able to catch up on. But I do wonder if, like again, I'm sure that the thing Max Scherzer cares most about is getting to the Blue Jays to the playoffs and getting to be able to. But if him passing Verlander in strikeouts helps them get there, well, darn.
1: Yeah.
0: Darn. So that's a lot of fun. This is more of a personal professional question, but how cool is it for you, obviously as a longtime baseball fan who moved strictly the Blue Jays beat just a couple years ago, the fact that you're getting to cover this Max Scherzer run and you're on the game story for a game like yesterday and a legend like Max Scherzer, surefire Hall of Famer, is putting in a like headline worthy performance. How cool has that been for you?
1: It's been special. I think last year kind of desensitized me to that. I think I was really proud of getting to write a couple stories last year in the Seattle one when he chirped at John Schneider. But yeah, that was Max Scherzer, the intensity, like the fiery Max Scherzer. This was different in that this was an effective Max Scherzer. This is the best I've seen him. And it was cool. It's something I'll remember forever. It's something a lot of Blue Jays fans will remember forever because, as you mentioned, all the game score stuff. But like, this is what we wanted to see, right? And I had seen this just looking at his Baseball Reference page. Believe it or not, this is the only time as a Blue Jay where he tossed an outing without allowing even an earned run. That was kind of a little bit surprising for me. I had to do a double take there.
0: Yeah, that is surprising. It's because it feels like he's pitched some pretty good baseball. Like his August last year was really, really strong. where I think he railed off like five good starts in a row, and he had actually a pretty good August this year from late, if you look from late July, with the exception of that Tampa Bay game where the defense kind of let him down. In addition to him not being sharp, he's been good. But yeah, not a zero on the board. You have to go back into

0: June 2024 for the last time he had a zero in the earned run column.
1: And actually, you know, results are the main thing. Like, results matter the most. But for me, I love looking behind at the results. And just, I love the talk of a clubhouse vibe, things like that. I know sometimes it gets overplayed, and especially, you know, there is the reality that when a team's winning like last year, the vibes are always good.
0: Yes.
1: But I do think there is a component with this Blue Jays club. Now that Gausman's gone, Bassett is gone. Max is, I don't want to say an adult in the room because the room is full of adults, but he is that guy who, how do you not compete and give everything you have when Max Scherzer's in the clubhouse and doing this on the mound?
0: Well, I'd also imagine there is, yeah, like, how do you not compete? How do you not rise to his level of intensity and competitiveness? But also, if we're being more like, and maybe the clubhouse doesn't think that way, maybe this is just for, like, from an analysis perspective, but when the Max Scherzer question mark is going in the right direction repeatedly, like, if you are sitting there 3.5 games out where they were the other day and trying to visualize, well, what does this even look like if we can come back? Well, Max Scherzer looking like this is a huge check in the direction of, like, oh, that is what it could look like, and we're getting it. So if that's going right, if Brett Bateman is coming up huge in spot, if you're scoring from second on wild pitches because Edward Bizzardo is just cursed at Rogers Center, like, if you start to see some of those things moving in the right direction, and look, they're very competitive guys. They've all made it to the majors. I'm sure they believe in the clubhouse. But when you see the proof of concept of, like, oh, yeah, Max can give you a couple starts like that still at age 42. And I'm sure there is a lot of reverence and respect for what Max Scherzer's done. But, you know, to see him go out there and throw 7 shutout with 10K, like, okay, there's something here. That's a, you know, not only did you keep pace with the Guardians in the standings that day, it's easier to see it all coming together when he looks like that.
1: No, that's well said. I'll leave it at that. That's well said.
0: Okay, so another thing you mentioned, you wrote about Max Scherzer on Sunday. You wrote about Jorge Soriano on Saturday. Within that Soriano piece, you had some Brett Bateman stuff as well. And we, I know you weren't down there because you were on the game story side, but Buck Martinez, and we'll talk about Buck Day, had some really nice things to say about Brett Bateman too, kind of unprompted when he was doing a media scrum with us after he was on the broadcast. What have your early impressions of Bateman been? And, you know, to kind of what you get at in the story, the boost a guy like that has been able to give this team kind of a shot in the arm since the deadline.
1: Yeah, so I wasn't there for the Buck stuff, but we did ask Alejandro Kirk yesterday his thoughts on Bateman, and he said, first off, just I love the personality. I mean, Kirk speaks in Spanish and uses an interpreter, but you can tell what he's saying from, you know, a personality standpoint with just a little understanding of Spanish. I mean, he seems to have vibed well with the clubhouse, but beyond that, just injected energy into the lineup. Like, it's almost like in New York with the Yankees, Lombard Jr., when he came to the team, there was a big deal made about the energy just he brought. And I think Bateman, there's a level of that too. We heard about his skill set before he got here, the contact ability, the baseball smarts. It's all coming, it's kind of interesting and fun to watch how it's all coming together really quickly for him. Like, that play where he scored from second base on a wild pitch is, I think, Brett Bateman to a T. The best version of Brett Bateman is that, a guy who's going to hustle. He used the quote after the game, something along the lines of, like, cause hell on the base paths. That's, you know, live or die with that. That's who he is. And it's been fun to watch that. I mean, is he going to hit 320? I think he's
0: 333 right now. Yeah,
1: he's not going to hit 333.
0: No, he is not. No. He's probably not going to OPS 800 either. But
1: no, but to see somebody jump into a playoff race with this level of personal ease and not be afraid of, you know, who he's facing, afraid of facing left-handers, afraid of, you know, playing in front of a packed crowd every night at Rogers Center. Like, it's good to see. And you have to feel good about it going forward. Is he going to be the starting center fielder next year? I mean, you know, we can't say that, right? But right now, you take the energy in a bottle, the lightning in a bottle, and you kind of carry it forward along with the Scherzer stuff into September.
0: Yeah, and look, the 2027 questions, we've got a CBA to get through. We've got whether you like the defense and contact or not, they got to find some power somewhere in this lineup. There's the Anthony Santander and Addison Barger questions. There's all this stuff. But help is not coming through that door. And if it is, it's the Luis Robert type of help who is maybe upgrading the Das Cameron spot. It's not someone you're dropping in as your everyday starting center fielder. And to your point about lefties, notable that against Cade Anderson on Saturday, the Blue Jays stacked the lineup full of righties, 2 through 9 in the order, but Bateman lefty on lefty was still in there leading off. Now, Anderson's a bit of a weird guy with, like, reverse splits and the changeup and stuff like that. But when the team is deciding, hey, we want all our righties in there, except you, kid, we like your approach to go left, to be our only lefty.

0: there, I think it tells you a lot. And the fact that it was at the top of the order, no less.
1: Yeah, and I haven't asked anybody about his defense yet. I haven't asked Schneider about it, but just anecdotally from what I've seen, I like his jumps. I like his reads on the balls in center field. He doesn't look overmatched as well defensively. So that's another component to his game that if he's going to give you serviceable defense or maybe serviceable to maybe a little bit above average, you definitely take that.
0: Yeah, and you know, Chris Black has had some good stuff on Twitter about his defense. From what we can see in a small sample, you know, the metrics like it from an above average standpoint as far as range, and then the arm and sprint speed are really strong. You know, you've seen, if anyone's been curious why when Straw and Bateman are in the outfield, Bateman goes to right and Straw plays center. But then when they do the super outfield with Straw, Bateman, and Lucas, Bateman gets center and Straw goes left. It's because of the arm quality. They trust Lucas's arm most, but then they like Bateman's arm in right field if it's him and Straw with no Lucas in there.
1: And that is an undertone to this Blue Jays club. I mean, Dalton Varshow is an excellent center fielder, but since he had that surgery last year, the arm has never been the same. And, you know, it's actually been hard to watch at times. Him throwing the ball back and just guys taking bases relentlessly on Varsho. So this is an area of the team now that they don't have to worry about as much with those arms in the outfield, as you mentioned.
0: I mentioned Luis Robert there. So this is the time of year, as a reminder for everyone, guys had to be, so there is no longer a post-trade deadline waiver trade period, but teams can waive guys. They can put them on irrevocable waivers, and it's the weird ones where they can actually stay in the lineup and the team doesn't have to publicize the guys went on waivers. Like we found out with Eugenio Suarez and TJ Friedl that they had been on waivers, and then basically it was like, well, they cleared, by the way, already. Luis Robert is a name that we know has been placed on waivers. We don't know the timing of something like that. As long as a player is in the organization by tomorrow, they can be playoff eligible. This comes up every year where some people frame it as you got to be on the roster, you got to be on the 40-man by tomorrow. You just got to be in the organization. There's always a loophole to get a Cam Eden on the playoff roster later or something like that. So Luis Robert is a possibility. He's probably the biggest name guy who is out there available on waivers. It is just the cash play. He's owed about $3 million prorated the rest of the year. There is a CBT cost beyond that because the Jays are far into luxury tax. And then I believe he has a $2 million buyout on his contract for next year. So there is real money on the line. But DS, from strictly a player standpoint and what he brings to the table, is Luis Robert Jr. kind of in year three of struggling to stay healthy? Is that of interest to you, the money stuff aside?
1: Certainly an interesting player. When the Mets acquired him last year, the hope was that the elite speed and the defense was his floor, right? And like above average defense in the center field, that was the floor. And the ceiling would involve somewhat getting back to maybe half of what he was in 2023. And like, looking up those numbers with the White Sox in 2023, insane. 38 home runs, 850 OPS.
0: 5-win player.
1: Yeah, those are crazy numbers. I think he had 20 steals as well that year. He's regressed since then. He's been, that's the thing, right? Like with 30 days left, you know, he comes to a new team. How much can he really change? Like other than a change of scenery, in terms of mechanical changes, I don't know how much you can enact in that time. He's been better the last month. His OPS has been in the 800s, I think in August. And he traditionally hits lefties well. Not as great numbers this year, but career-wise, far better numbers against lefties and righties. He's the definition of like a flyer type.
0: Right? Yeah.
1: I think a little bit, I remember like last year, was it Eloy Jimenez?
0: Yeah.
1: Yeah. I mean, I would put Robert ahead of him in terms of impact you'd hope
0: for. Yeah, and Eloy was just a minor league addition at that point. Yeah. Obviously, we saw him up in the majors earlier this year briefly, but
1: certainly a flyer type. I mean, he's interesting from a skill set standpoint, but what are your thoughts on
0: yeah, him? I mean, I think, look, it's not my money. So, you know, whether it's, you know, whatever it comes out to in terms of, you know, if it's $8 million or whatever it is, because the CBT calculations are inexact, that is a real, that's real money, but it's not my money. So, oh, and the, 2 million buyout for next year.
1: $2 million,
0: So whatever the prorated is like 3 million. So at least 5 million and then whatever the CBT tax is on top of that. I think, look, I like the Daz Cameron story. I talked about him more on the show than you probably should for a guy standing out at AAA who just came back from Korea. But yeah, I would bet that Luis Robert is going to give you a little bit more down the stretch than Daz Cameron. So, you know, I don't know what the budget looks like, but I think it would be an upgrade. It's just like these guys are on. Hey, there's also the element of like he's always hurt. So, you know, how much do you have faith in that? But I think as a guy who could play, like start against lefties, like we mentioned against Kate Anderson, they put 8 righties in there. They clearly value that platoon advantage. I think I'd like that a slight bit more. But I will not be surprised when he clears waivers and no one has grabbed him.

0: Yeah, that could happen as well.
1: Yeah, and like no one touched Suarez, no one touched Friedel. I don't know if someone's going to touch Josh Schreiber, who's out there as well as a relief arm. It's such a weird thing that we don't know who's out there. Like, there could be, BNS and I were texting about this yesterday, and like, I don't know, like, Kenley Jansen could be on waivers right now because the Tigers have fallen out, but we just don't know.
0: Yeah.
1: Like, anyone who could save a team $1 million when they're out of the playoff race. So we'll see. Also this weekend, it was Buck Martinez Day. And I know you were writing the game story, but you were there. You saw all the ceremony and stuff like that. You were there with me when the Hall of Excellence got revealed.
0: Yeah.
1: So, by the way, the Hall of Excellence is in Section 104, so 100-level right field. You can go check that out anytime pregame during the game. There's so much cool stuff in each person's locker, which is really fun. What'd you make of the whole, all of it Saturday?
0: Well, excuse me for bringing this up, but the first thing I see when I get to the ballpark early on Saturday morning is Blake Murphy's excellent blue suit.
1: I'm not going to wear a band t-shirt and bomber for Buck Martinez Day. Come on, even I'll suit up for Buck.
0: I liked it. I was wearing a dress shirt or like a casual dress shirt, and I was like, man, I looked at your suit, and I was like, man, I had
1: TV that day, though. You didn't. I had to do some Buck analytics.
0: Yeah, but no, overall, good job to the Blue Jays on not only this, but the 1992-93 commemoration with the statue we saw last month. It's been a busy summer for them, and I think they've nailed it. I enjoyed the hell out of the Buck, the whole extravaganza. The video tribute, I thought that was excellent. I thought it was a nice touch getting Pat Tabler and Dan Schulman to kind of host it.
1: Yeah. Chris Berman? Come on.
0: Yeah.
1: That was so cool.
0: Yeah, and like even the mini, because for some younger fans, right, or fans who are newer to baseball, they might not understand how long Buck has been a part of this franchise, how impactful he's been. And I thought the video tribute did a great job of showing his career as a player, broadcaster, manager. A lot of people were not even born. Like, a lot of Jays fans.
1: I wasn't.
0: No, I'm talking about when he was a manager.
1: Oh.
0: Like, that kind of is overwritten and forgotten in Blue Jays history, right? And that was a real thing. And then, obviously, Buck's mic drop. I got goosebumps from that. That was, we spoke to John Schneider after the game, and he said that even in the dugout, there was a lot of emotion. People were getting emotional because Buck meant a lot to everybody, in the organization, everybody on the field. So it was a lot of fun. I really, really enjoyed that.
1: Yeah, and I don't know how much of this we're actually supposed to reveal, so I'll be vague about it, but I know that there were multiple players in that clubhouse who put up their hand and wanted to be a part of it.
0: Oh, wow.
1: Obviously, Buck is around every day for a lot of time, and the guys who have been here for a little bit, the guys who Buck has championed on air or golfed with or, shot the breeze with, batting cages and stuff like that. He meant a lot to the actual team, and I think that says a lot about Buck, not only as like a baseball lifer, but as a person. And, when you get into, and no one, like everyone wanted to celebrate how good a dude Buck is and how good a career he's had. But like something that permeates when you look back at all the stuff he's accomplished, like nobody worked harder than Buck. Like we work hard and we try to talk to people pregame and stuff like that. And Dan and Joe are always having conversations with people. Like, nobody had more pregame conversations than Buck Martinez to get ready for games and to learn more about the team and understand, Popkin's hitting philosophy versus, the last hitting coach's hitting philosophy and what Ernie's trying to do, what Ernie's dealing with, what George is like he was in there. So it's not just I've got a cool voice and have 40 years with the franchise and I can rest on that. Like, to his final game, nobody's outworking Buck either. And I think that, in addition to the personality and the golf games and the, cool highlights and stuff, that really resonates with the guys in the room as well.
0: Yeah, one of the things I'll remember about Buck forever is, all the years, that I've been around him, and you look back at last year, he's always on the field pregame during BP, like a dog with a bone, like just kind of, observing everything, standing behind the batting cage, talking to any and every player and coach he can. And he's not just, shooting the breeze with them. Like, he's trying to get information that he can use on the broadcast. So to your point about hard work, I think Dan Schulman said this in Shai's piece over the weekend. Like, Dan's been around a lot of broadcasters and nobody's put in the effort or the work that Buck has. Even in a meaningless game in June, much less Game 7 of the World Series.
1: Yeah, and I mean, the other thing that everyone knows this about Buck as well, and this permeates every one of those video tributes and everything, there is, in a very competitive industry where there are not a lot of jobs at Buck's level and people might be competitive and things like that, there is no cost to being a good person and lifting up the people around you, whether that's other broadcasters,

0: people around the team, support staff like producers and directors and things like that, or his work with Jay's Care Foundation and some of the kids involved with that. So all around really fun time celebrating Buck. I'm going to make a hard pivot here before we let you go. You wrote about people getting hit in the unmentionables the other day, and it was a great piece. You got some great quotes from Brandon Valenzuela and Ernie Clement and a couple other people. I don't really have a question other than, like, how much fun is it when you stumble into a story and someone gives you a quote like, well, if I miss a ground ball, I deserve to get hit in the nuts?
1: That segue, what you just said, I'm not going to repeat it.
0: Yeah.
1: You did that on purpose.
0: Yeah.
1: That was awesome. But no, I mean, okay, so have you ever been hit by one?
0: No, not in baseball.
1: Okay.
0: I mean, like, I grew up mostly a hockey player.
1: Okay,
0: you
1: gotcha.
0: Were a jock. And I would, when I've played baseball, or like SPO, slow pitch or whatever,
1: yeah.
0: If I'm at third base is the only position I would wear a jock for, because the balls get hit pretty hard and I'm not Ernie Clement defensively.
1: So. Yeah. I mean, I played baseball in high school. So shout out to the Milk and Mills high school team. I was at third base and the ball hit me and I had a cup on and it hurt so much. I had to be removed from the game. Right. And that's with a cup on. So I grew up and got into this profession assuming everyone wears it, right? This season, for some reason, there's been a lot of instances where guys have just been hit. Like, there was a serious incident. I forget. I think it was the Athletics.
0: Yes. Joshua Kuroda-Grauer.
1: Yes.
0: Who ruptured.
1: Yeah.
0: I won't finish that sentence.
1: For sure. And then there was Jazz Chisholm. And I remember, like, joking, texting with some colleagues about Jazz. Like, the quotes afterwards from Jazz, from Booney, were funny. And then we see Ernie Clement on Tuesday, right? So after the game, I wanted to understand a little bit more. The next day, I asked John Schneider about it in his office. It was a funny encounter, a funny conversation. But he estimated that less than 10% of non-catchers wear cups. Yeah. Catchers obviously have to wear it for obvious reasons. Yeah. Go ahead.
0: I've been working through, like, what position. Like, I understand an outfielder not wearing it. Like, and a pitcher... A pitcher is probably in the most precarious spot for a line drive, but, like, mechanically, they're so finicky about, although Ricky Romero tweeted out that, like, so if anyone didn't see it, Ricky Romero, our pal, saw this story and tweeted out that he stopped wearing one in high school and he got to the majors and Roy Halladay was like, what the hell are you doing? Put one on. And then he gets back to his locker and there's a jock there and then he wore one ever since. So I think you probably have to, like, if you don't wear one, you have to learn to wear one as a pitcher. But infielders, I don't know, man. There's a lot. Like, there's knees, there's heads, there's balls. There's a lot going on. If, like, the baseball, I mean, I'm not being crass. I don't want to get in trouble.
1: Well, Miles Straw told me that he thinks there's absolutely no circumstance where an outfielder should

0: you're not going to go to the dugout and change into a jock before you're at bat. But like, there are some things on the baseball field that are not within your control. That are, they're not like, if Ernie fields a ground ball and misses it, that's on him. But if he is defending a stolen base and a guy slides in and collides with him, or he fouls a ball off, yeah, like those are not, that's not your fault because you didn't have good hands like that. Well, and his thing about he's never worn one for hockey either. Yeah. It's like men's league where everyone's just like out for a Sunday skate. Sure. But like any level of competitiveness where you're then relying on no one to like use their stick inappropriately.
1: Yeah.
0: Yeah. I can't imagine not wearing one for hockey.
1: Well, you talk about errant spikes at like, yeah, say second base with Ernie. You're a basketball guy. So, you know, I was having this conversation with somebody in the Jays clubhouse over the weekend. What do they do in basketball? Because like Draymond Green, for example.
0: Yeah. Right? No one wears one in basketball.
1: So, but like,
0: not that I can't imagine anyway. I don't think I've ever like heard of someone.
1: That's scary though.
0: Yeah.
1: Like, I mean, with the just exposing your body part like that. I mean, like, and, you know, part of this is like I played second base. I know I mentioned I got hit at third base, yeah, but I was a second baseman. And, you know, my minimal level of skill fielding wise, I felt more confident playing with a cup. I just felt like I could go after ground balls. I could really get in front of it. Wasn't afraid to be hit. Yeah, I don't know. I just, it gave me a sense of like security. And the fact that these guys are not doing that is, it shows their level of skill and how much they trust their body and trust their hands. It's special to see.
0: Yeah. And look, we are not major league caliber athletes. We're not professional athletes. So I'm sure there's some people in the text line right now be like, you wussies, like you guys just, I'm like, all right, man, I'll wear it. That I still wear a jock for men's league hockey. Or if I'm playing, I don't wear a jock for slippage anymore, but like, okay, there were a couple summers where I was playing in like ranked SPO tournaments on the weekend. Yeah. And like some of these big beefy guys are like ripping the ball at third, yeah, base. And I'm like, just in case. Anyway, that's probably enough talk about the unmentionable. We should let you go here, David. So you are headed to Sacramento next week for that series, right?
1: That's,
0: you've
1: right,
0: never been?
1: No.
0: To, oh, I guess, yeah. Sutter. They've only gone to Sutter Health Park once. So
1: I think BNS went last, yeah, year for us. Yeah, this year it's my turn.
0: All right. Well, thanks for doing this and enjoy Sacramento next week.
1: Thank you. I'll give you a report when I get back.
0: All right. David Singh of Sportsnet. A lot of great stuff from this past week covering the home side during a homestand that didn't get off to a very good start. Dropped 2-3 against the Royals. That Thursday game was real, real ugly and had the confidence in the team not near a season low. That was the Texas series earlier in the year. But it looked like maybe that last gasp had gone out. Not the case. They win 3 in a row against the Mariners. They're a game and a half out. The playoff odds are up over 1-4. There was pretty meaningful baseball elsewhere around the league on the weekend as well. We'll talk a little Red Sox-Yankees later in the show. The Mariners are now heading to play the Red Sox. The Guardians lost a couple of the Royals. The Jays will now play the Guardians. The Orioles are hanging around all this. We got a lot to get through as we size up the wild card race. The Jays are off tonight, so we can do a little bit more of that. We'll take a break. Brandon Wild, The Score, Emmanuel Barbari of WFAN and Yes Network, and then Doug Fox will join us to go around the farm system a little bit where some interesting stuff was happening last week, and our Vancouver Canadians are close to securing another playoff date at the Nat. All that's next as Jays Talk Plus continues on Sportsnet 590 The Fan and Sportsnet 360.
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0: Welcome back to Jays Talk Plus. Blake Murphy with you. A lot of fun at the Rogers Center this weekend. And while we are going to talk to our next guest about the Red Sox dropping 3-4 to the Yankees, thereby losing the season series and the tiebreaker as those two teams jockey for wild card and potentially AL East positioning. He was also at Buck Martinez Day on Saturday. Brandon Weil of The Score joins us now. Brandon, how are we doing, buddy?
1: I'm good, man. How are you?
0: I'm good. It was a very fun weekend. I want to talk Sox with you, but how'd you enjoy Saturday? I know you were there for part of it, saw the new Hall of Excellence. We're in that media scrum that Buck did during the game for some of us who weren't on broadcast. What'd you come away from Saturday thinking about most?
1: I thought it was incredible. I thought one of my biggest criticism of the Blue Jays in recent years is I don't think they leaned into their history enough. Since the renovations happened, I think they've done an incredible job. The statue, the honoring their history, and now the Hall of Excellence. I just feel like they've created such a cool spot for fans to come in before the game, after the game, during the game, to go back and relive some of their memories. And I think that's important, especially in a sport like baseball. So overall, great job by the Blue Jays for that. And the Buck Martinez, that ceremony was special. Got more emotional than I thought I would, just watching everything. I just thought the Blue Jays did such a good job. And he was the perfect person to honor in that situation. And Buck's given so much to the organization, to the fan base, and

0: It was really special. And I think the thing that hit me hardest was how much it meant to him. And I was just really glad that he was able to enjoy that moment and have it with his family, especially given all his health issues in recent years. And I think it's important to honor people while they're still alive. And it was really cool to be a small part of that in the background.
1: Yeah, it was cool to get to sit in there. You know, again, for people who don't know, he joined Dan and Joe on the broadcast in the second inning. And then he came down and talked to us for a couple innings in the press conference room. And it was kind of like people asked questions, but I think everyone was kind of just like, how can I lob something up to hear Buck tell some stories? And it was great. Buck's obviously such a great storyteller in addition to being a good game caller and analyst. So a ton of fun there. Brandon, the Jays also swept the Mariners. And I know that is not a Mariners team that looks particularly great right now, but you go back to late July, the Jays have the second best record in the American League other than Tampa Bay. And that Kansas City series was ugly and a little deflating. But when you look at the whole of what they've done the last, let's say, 5-6 weeks, and they sit here today a game and a half out of a playoff spot, how do you size up their chances? How do you size up how they're playing right now?
0: I think they've definitely given themselves a chance. I think post-deadline, they're playing with a little more freedom. And I think knowing this is the roster they have the rest of the way, I think helps that. Brett Bateman, I think, has been a huge insurgence of energy. I loved how he's played and just how he's handled himself. We all heard that the Buck Martinez story about Brett Bateman coming up and thanking him, which I thought says a lot about his character. But I love the way he plays. I love how he plays not scared. A lot of young players can come up and see this as an opportunity to maybe play a little conservative. And we saw Bateman score, running from second base to score that big run. I think that was on Saturday. And that just shows you that he's not intimidated by the moment, and he's going to use his skills. He's going to showcase what he has in the toolbox. And I think he's been a really nice player for them. But overall, winning the Dylan Cease start, I think, was important. Winning the Jose Soriano start was important. And then what Max Scherzer did yesterday was incredible. And I think countless times myself, and I know a lot of people in the fan base and just around baseball, have maybe counted Max Scherzer out this season just because he's dealt with so much. But his ability to persevere and push through rehab and push through injuries when there's really nothing left for him to prove, I think that's one of the separators about why Max Scherzer is so great. Because at a point in the season where he could have packed it in, or in a point in his career where he could have packed it in, he refuses to kind of go off into the sunset. And then yesterday was as good as I think Max Scherzer has pitched in a really long time. So the Blue Jays have life, and I think it's been really fun, and I think it's been a great reward to a fan base that has been very committed to this team all season. So I'm really excited for the last month. I think it's going to be really fun regardless of what happens.
1: Yeah, it turns out all they needed to do to turn the team around was boo on Thursday. That was that was it. Just negged the Blue Jays a little bit into playing better.
0: I think that was maybe cathartic for everyone. Yeah. I think for the fan base to kind of let that out was good. And then we heard the cheers for Vladdy on Sunday. Like, we got it out of our system. We yelled and the fan base yelled and screamed, and now it's time to embrace the team again. I think it was needed for everyone.
1: Yeah, and now they're going to be on the road for 9, so the fan base will have 9 games worth to save it up here. Brandon, last one for you on the Jays. The roster is more or less set. The rosters will expand on Tuesday. We figure the Jays will add an extra reliever to keep the bullpen churn going. And maybe it's just Josh Smith getting activated off the IL. But it was reported yesterday that Luis Robert Jr. Was placed on waivers. So this odd kind of waivers this time of year where you could just absorb the salary. You don't give anything up. It's a lot of real money for what might be a late game and platoon side guy. Whether for the Blue Jays or anyone else, how much interest would you have in a Luis Robert Jr., given things haven't gone very well for him this year offensively, and there are always health questions, but not exactly that kind of upside available on waivers all that often?
0: Yeah, I think if you're a team in the hunt, I think it's definitely worth it. If you need outfield help, if you need a base runner, and if you have a couple million, just stored away, but that is a lot of money for September. I mean, $3 to $4 million, whatever he's owed, plus that buyout, that's a big chunk of change for a lot of teams. I don't know. I've always loved Luis Robert's profile. He's a special player when he's healthy, but he just hasn't been healthy

0: forever. And that's a lot to ask for him to go to a new organization and kind of catch fire in the last month. It's pretty hard to do. And then I also have questions of how his body would hold up on the turf at Rogers Center. There's a lot of variables. That being said, I do think he's worth the risk if you're willing to pay for it. You add a player with his tool set, even though he hasn't been that player in a couple of years. I think it's worth it for the Blue Jays if he's your 25th, 26th man, but we'll see. I was pretty surprised that Eugenio Suarez, no one picked him up. So maybe that's just shows you that teams, even if they are on the hunt, they might just be happy with what they have in-house now in terms of the position player side.
1: Yeah, and at least Robert has positional utility that Suarez doesn't have. Fair. Like, Suarez probably has to DH, maybe can play third, but the metrics aren't that good. Robert is still, like, despite the injuries, grades as an above-average center fielder and still has really strong sprint speed. And, you know, he's only stolen two bases this year, but if you believe in sprint speed as an indicator of base running, there's something there. So I'll be interested to see if someone takes a look. It is a lot of real cash for you know, what will amount to what, like maybe 40 plate appearances down the stretch, but they're high leverage plate appearances. So we'll see how that shakes out. Brandon, also high leverage was the game yesterday between the Yankees and the Red Sox, because in addition to the Red Sox being on the Yankees' tail in the wild card race, that game, because of how the three games earlier in the series had gone out, decided the season series. It wasn't very close. The Yankees won pretty handily. What'd you make of that series? Yankees take 3 of 4 to take the season series. The standings, a lot can happen over 24 games. But if we were to guess right now, it looks like Red Sox at Yankees in the wild card.
0: Yeah, I think we can pretty much lock that in, barring a chicken and beer type of collapse from the Red Sox. But yeah, the Yankees, I feel like the Yankees in the playoffs would scare me the most of everyone. I know the Rays are really good, and I just go back and forth with the Yankees. Sometimes they can look completely awful, and sometimes they can look very, very good. And that rotation is healthy now. Garrett Cole's back. Carlos Rodon and Max Fried are both back. And Cam Schlittler has not slowed down at all. And if you're a Red Sox fan, Cam Schlittler is probably the last person you want to see. Not only his personality, but he's absolutely dominated Boston throughout his career. So the Yankees, if they can get Aaron Judge back, I would say they're probably the favorites in the American League. They're just a really good team, and they took it to the Red Sox in what was a really important tiebreaker game yesterday. And obviously the Sidon Rafaela catch that wasn't a catch didn't help. But I won't say I was disappointed, but I was pretty surprised at how quickly Ranger Suarez, the veteran pitcher, and the whole team collapsed after that missed call. It's I think if you're a Red Sox fan or just someone that covers the team, you're a little bit concerned at how fragile I think the team looked going into a really good big series in the Bronx and just how that sets them up the next 4 weeks here.
1: Yeah, especially given that their run, there were so many comeback games and, you know, resiliency, talking points and things like that. They did kind of fold up shop. And I don't think Andrew Monasterio should be pitching in leverage in the playoffs. 16-1 loss there. Was it a catch in your eyes? I know in Sadam Rafaela's eyes, it was a catch.
0: I think it was a catch, and man, all the slow-mos and the zooming in, I don't think it showed me the ball hitting the ground, but I also understand that replay is in a tough spot there, and once the rule is that once the call on the field is the call on the field and you can't overturn it with definitive evidence, they're kind of in a tough spot. In my perfect world, I would have the replay review not know what the call was on the field. I don't know if that's possible, especially with how they're watching it. But in a perfect world, I would let the replay system make the call on their own. But it's not perfect. Once again, it was a huge call and a huge point in the game, but I don't think that's the reason why the Red Sox lost. But I was more concerned, like I said, with just how they completely lost composure and let that call kind of dictate the rest of the game.
1: They did get Roman Anthony back in that game, which is, even in a loss, a pretty important indicator. Trevor Story's back, too. The extent to which you have confidence in Trevor Story being Trevor Story, I'm not sure. But the Roman Anthony addition, what are you kind of looking for from there? And in your eyes, is he kind of just the DH from here?
0: Yeah, massive addition. Roman's gives you such a professional plate appearance. I think he doubled in his first at bat. Just having that power threat and just a really good player is always going to be huge at this time of the year. Trevor Story, I'll give Trevor Story some grace. He played through injury at the first point of the year. And when you're hitting him 7th, 8th, and 9th, I think he's still a valuable player. So I think adding Trevor Story, adding Roman Anthony, obviously huge at this point in the season. If I had one major concern about the Red Sox right now, it's the rotation. And Garrett Crochet is not coming back. And if he does, I think he's going to pitch out of the bullpen. They just bumped Sonny Gray's start He's supposed to start on Tuesday. He will now.

0: be skipped in the rotation just to give him a breather. So not that I'm saying I don't have a lot of confidence, but Ranger Suarez has not pitched well. Peyton Tolley's kind of hit a wall here. So my biggest concern over the final month for the Red Sox would be in the rotation. Luckily, they built a bit of a cushion here, and I feel like they're kind of penciled into that fifth wild card spot. So they kind of have that luxury where they can bump a couple guys and give them a breather, setting them up for October. But yeah, the pitching staff is, while when I see the Yankees getting so healthy and now the Red Sox are kind of moving in the opposite direction pitching wise, it's a bit of a concern.
1: Yeah, like you said, it's an interesting spot where they're four back of the Yankees without the tiebreaker. So, you know, again, they could have a hot run, but they're probably not catching the Yankees, and they're five up on the third wild card. So, you know, the Jays own the tiebreaker against them if the Jays got even hotter or something like that. But, you know, probabilistically, the Red Sox are where they are. So you can be a little more selective about how you push the levers. I know you said that your concerns lie mostly in the rotation, and this is a small-ish sample. But Caleb Durbin, who was a huge part of the turnaround for good when they got hot, and a guy that, as a fantasy player, I had patience in, and it paid off. He's been pretty cold for a couple of weeks here. Yeah. Any kind of warning signs or red flags there, or just a rough 2 weeks for a guy who's not, you know, fully established as a premium bat yet?
0: Yeah, I think you're just going to expect that. I didn't expect him to be on this crazy heater. And he's young. I think he's playing every day, and that takes a toll, especially if we're in late August, early September. Guys are going to cool off. Wilson Contreras has cooled off. Cedar Rafael has cooled off. So I think those are just kind of the ebbs and flows of the season. The fact that he was able to get as hot as he was, I think, is encouraging. And now that Anthony and Story are back, you hope that you can kind of take some of the pressure off guys like Rafaela, guys like Durbin, who are maybe not you don't necessarily have to ask for so much from them. So what he was able to do, and he was a big reason why they got so hot and got back into this. So I think he's deserved to maybe cool off a little bit, but his defense still remains. He's so good defensively there. I think he'll be fine, and he can impact the game in so many other ways outside of the bat. So I think he'll be okay.
1: So Jays need a little help from the Red Sox. The Mariners they've fallen back out of it here, but the Red Sox could kind of put the nail in the coffin. More importantly, though, the Red Sox will visit the Orioles for four on the weekend, and the Jays could use a favor there because the Orioles are a half game ahead of them. The Orioles also have three at Colorado, so a good chance to win a series for them, and they have six left against the Blue Jays. So maybe the Jays and Orioles don't need help. They just need to beat each other. What have you made of, you know, the Orioles are a team that, like, we've kind of, when we do our AL East whip around together, they're like the fifth team that we just throw a question in at the end, and they trade away Adley Rutschman, obviously, and then they did like kind of a subtler version of the Jays buy and sell or not fully sell at the deadline. And yet here they are also only a game out and with, you know, a schedule that lets them control their own fate to at least some degree. What have you made of the Orioles staying in the fight here?
0: I still think the Orioles are good. On paper, I look at that team and I'm kind of surprised at how bad they've been. Gunnar Henderson has been awesome of late. Pete Alonso has had an awesome season. One of, I think, the best seasons of his career, kind of flown under the radar. So they have the tools where if they can get hot, I see them being a pretty dangerous team down the stretch. Those Blue Jays Orioles series are going to be awesome. I hope both teams are still neck and neck when that happens. Just given the rivalry and obviously the history or the recent history of those two teams, that's going to be such a fun series. And I didn't love the expanded wild card when it happened, but now I think it's been so great. I think I wrote about this a couple weeks ago. The playoff seeding irks me, but having teams in it this close to playoffs is so good for the game. And yeah, these Orioles, they're good, and they've had a kind of a soft schedule, but they have taken advantage of it. As we saw, the Blue Jays had a soft schedule with the Royals, even though the Royals were hot and they didn't take advantage of it. But Baltimore won a series in Oakland or in Sacramento. Now they go to Colorado. So I think Cleveland, Toronto, and Baltimore are going to be in it right to the end.
1: By the way, those Toronto-Baltimore series are the 11th through 13th in Toronto and then the 21st through 23rd in Baltimore. So some pretty big ones that could come down to the wire there. Brandon, can't believe, though, that you don't think the fourth best record in the league should get a bye through the first round. Come on, man. You're just, I know that there is like a logical argument here, but this is really just about that one side of the bracket is going to be Boston, New York, and Tampa, right? Yeah.
0: Oh, it's infuriating. Like, the fact that the Red Sox actually going on a slide would theoretically benefit them and give them an easier path drives me nuts. And hockey has had this problem, and it bugs me as someone who grew up a Leafs fan. It has bugged me forever how

0: playoffs are set up. But if you want to reward a division winner with a playoff spot, go for it. I'm fine. I like the history of the divisions. I think it's important to honor that. But giving the Astros or the White Sox a top two or three seed, just it drives me nuts.
1: It's a tough one. Like, there is an inconsistency as well, that one, that winning your division is important enough for one team to get a bye, but the other one, just whatever. Anyway, it'll be funny this year when the Jays win the third wild card and are in the much easier side of the bracket. And, you know, the path to the, suddenly we're talking about the path to the ALCS, in that last week of September. A lot of baseball, a lot of work for the Jays to do, a lot of baseball to be played before that point. Brandon, for today, thanks so much for joining us, man. Really appreciate it.
0: Awesome. Thanks for having me, buddy.
1: Brandon Weil of The Score. We will talk a little bit more about that Yankees-Red Sox series after the break here. We'll talk to Emmanuel Barbari, get the Yankees side of that series. The Jays don't play tonight, so in place of setting up a game, we'll talk to our pal Doug Fox. We'll go around the farm system, talk to Vancouver Canadians, talk about some pitchers who have moved to the bullpen and are kind of pseudo-auditioning here at AA and AAA. We'll talk about Sean Key's first three games in left field. I will also answer a couple text line questions. There's a few in there now, so fire away to 590, 590. Standard data and message rates may apply. If we don't get to them today, we will get to them later in the week as best we can. Let's take a break. We'll talk to Emmanuel Barbari, Doug Fox, and your text in the second hour as Jays Talk Plus continues on Sportsnet 590 The Fan and Sportsnet 360.
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